0: This is a known problem that European nations have been facing for a while. Germany has had major military bases have drones fly over them. This is something that our military and defence organisation should be on top of, and frankly, they're not.
1: In a statement, the Department of Defence says it employs robust security measures to protect its personnel, establishments and capability. Former Prime Minister Malcolm Turnbull and Foreign Minister Bob Carr will give evidence in Sydney this morning to a public inquiry into AUKUS and the nuclear submarines promised to Australia. The inquiry is being held in Parliament House after similar hearings in Western Australia, South Australia and Victoria. Former Labor Minister Peter Garrett says it's a shame the Albanese government won't follow the United States and Britain in holding an inquiry into whether the AUKUS agreement is on sound footing.
2: It seems highly unlikely that the Americans can increase their submarine build to the extent that we will even get second-hand Virginia subs. And remember, we're paying for the UK and the US to build their subs in order for us then to get, in inverted commas, our subs. It's a really big and difficult issue.
1: An investigation is underway into the deaths of around 400 pelicans in far western New South Wales. Bill Ormond has more.
3: The mass bird casualties were discovered on Friday in Kinchega National Park near the Menindee Lakes. Authorities say laboratory testing of samples from the dead pelican chicks and juveniles found no evidence of H5 bird flu, with all samples testing negative. It's unclear at this stage what caused the deaths of around 400 of the birds, but investigations are ongoing. Authorities say members of the public should continue to report unusual events such as multiple dead or sick birds, as well as significant increases in mortality rates.
1: Broadcaster Kyle Sanderlands has launched his new digital radio show with New South Wales Premier Chris Minns cutting the ribbon at his Sydney studio. Tamsin Buckle reports.
4: The first episode of Kyle Sanderlands Live began with technical issues that saw the former KISS FM radio host unable to turn his golden microphone on. The show is an online-only subscription-based program which will be streamed live every weekday morning for 4 hours. Chris Minns was the show's first in-studio guest.
5: I was concerned for you, but I'm glad this is up and running. This is fantastic.
6: Would you call it up and running?
4: Mr. Sanderlands settled an unlawful termination dispute with former employer ARN Media in June, following an on-air fight with co-host Jackie O. Henderson earlier this year.
1: And Dutch cyclist Demi Vollering is this year's Women's Tour de France champion. The 29-year-old has won the final stage, 99 kilometres in the mountains, starting and finishing in Nice, to become the first two-time winner of the event. Amanda Spratt has finished as the best-placed Australian in 30th place overall. Looking at the weather picture for New South Wales, scattered showers about the ranges and slopes, isolated about the adjacent inland plains and the south coast, the chance of afternoon thunderstorms about the northeast. Sydney's weather, the chance of a shower becoming windy and a top of 19 degrees. Right now, it's 14 degrees on the coast and it's 15 in Penrith. It's 10:05.
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9: As far as we were concerned, we had enough evidence to prove dependency, but Cbus were like, nah, why do we bother? Why do we bother nominating anyone? And why do we bother putting our wishes down? Because if these companies are not going to buy by them.
10: That's Brooke Allen there. When she went to make a claim for her uncle's super, she had no idea what she was in for. It turns out the nomination for his nieces to inherit his super was not legally binding. More than 15 million Australians have not nominated who will receive their superannuation fund when they die. Why is that? Have you done it? Have you tried to do it? How do you get this important piece of life admin done? ABC reporter Nassim Kardem will be here around about 10:30 to answer your questions, but get in touch if you've got any. 1300 222 702 is the number. G'day, it's Hamish here. You're listening to Mornings on 702 across Sydney and the Central Coast through until 11 o'clock. Monday Matters coming up from 10:30 this morning. And by the way, how do you like the idea of a new music movement being born in Western Sydney? What would you like it to sound like?

0: Maybe it would sound a little bit like that. The studio space is opening in Granville to support Western Sydney artists. You're going to hear from one of the people behind the project shortly. Across the city, burbs are running the sound. Ain't no other moment, no time to be better than now. That's all coming up right here on 702.
1: Everything Sydney.
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0: A few things to let you know about just after 10 o'clock at Redfern Street, at Gibbon Street in Redfern. The traffic lights are blacked out at the moment due to a power failure. All directions of traffic affected currently. At Wiley Park on Wiley Avenue at Roberts Road, a broken down truck. Heavy traffic conditions there at the moment. Traffic affected in all directions. If there's anything else you're seeing that we should know about, the number's 1300 222 702.
1: Mornings with Hamish McDonald.
2: 702 ABC Sydney.
0: 1300 222 702 is the number. We're talking about super funds, your beneficiaries, how you do it. We were talking to Tom from the Central Coast just before the news, who worked in customer service for the super companies. Tom, I guess something that a lot of people are asking about is why, in some instances, it lapses after 3 years. Is that pretty common, and why is that the case?
3: It used to be very common. I can't say categorically it's still very common. I've been out of the business for about 5 years now. But the idea of the lapsing binding beneficiary was to take into account the fact that things change in people's lives, and particularly when you now have de facto relationships which have the same legal status as people who are formally married. And so, as we all know, super is one of the last things people spend time thinking about. So if you nominate your de facto as your beneficiary, and then 4 years later you and your de facto part and things go off and you forget to change your nomination, there could be issues.
0: Yeah, but why is that so different to the way a will works? Like the will, if you do a will, the assumption is that unless you change it, that's how you want it. This seems like a different premise.
3: It is. And that's all because superannuation is not, well, superannuation is held within a trust. So it's a legal vehicle that has its own set of rules. And the people who run superannuation firms or companies are trustees, or they have a board of trustees. And those trustees, and, I've met some trustees, some of them very nice, some of them are not. I'm not here to defend them. They have to work within a very rigorous, a very highly structured legal environment. And so when someone dies, when a superannuation member dies, the trustee, if there is no binding death benefit for that member, the trustees have a series of steps they have to go through. And some of those steps require the trustees to wait for a month or, 6 weeks between next step, this step and the next step. And it's all about trying to make sure that the trustees have taken every step they can take to identify every possible legal beneficiary for the person who died.
0: And do you, what was your experience in terms of people's awareness of how it works? Like, it does seem incredibly complicated. Do you think that it could be simpler?
3: Look, I'm no legal expert, and look, I'm a psychologist. Okay, I don't really get the legal side, the trustee side of it myself. I would love it to be simpler. It takes up so much time and effort for super companies to try and explain this to people and then to deal with issues because people don't understand it. It's a huge waste of resources. So it would be cool, or much, it'd be great if it was simplified. But it's all about this. There's so much money involved that trustees follow these rules because they're the rules of trusts. That's how trusts work, at these particular trusts. And if they don't follow the rules, they get taken to court.
0: Mm. Well, Tracy on the text line says, I just hope I spend all my super before I fall off the perch.
3: Absolutely. Highly recommended to everybody.
0: Tom, thanks very much for your call. Enjoy spending your super.
3: Yeah, I am. Thank you.
0: 1-300-222-702. Patty's here from Balmain. Good morning.
4: Oh, hi. How are you?
0: Yeah, very well, thank you. Tell me about your mother-in-law.
4: Oh, so, poor old thing. She remarried at 84 with a long-term partner. So, you know, they had actually been together for about 22 years. So it was just a bit of a, you know, a little bit of a surprise to everybody. But anyway, all good. And then, sadly, she actually died 3 weeks later. So what had happened, she hadn't got around to changing her will in between times. So originally her two sons had been the beneficiary of her entire estate, including her super and her first husband's estate. But because she married and hadn't changed her will, she essentially died intestate, so everything was voided and her entire estate went to her new husband of 3 weeks. So it's been a pretty expensive and complicated process trying to unravel it all.
0: And has it worked out all right in the end?
4: We're still actually, I think we're maybe 15 months on from her death and we're still just ticking the final boxes. So we haven't settled anything at this point. Fortunately, her partner has been, you know, wants to uphold her original wishes, but even with him wanting to do that, it's been so complicated trying to get it sorted out.
0: Yeah, I was shocked after Dad died. A year and a half later, I was still sorting out his taxes.
4: Yeah,
0: it's unbelievable. Thanks very much for your call this morning, Patty. 1-300-222-702. It is 13 minutes past 10.
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0: Also tonight on the ABC, Australian Story is looking into one of Australia's worst medical disasters. You might recall that between the 70s and the 90s, up to 20,000 Australians received blood products that were infected with HIV or hepatitis C, in some cases both. Hundreds died, and to this day, survivors live with serious medical consequences. Dr. Stephen Vaughan lost 14 out of 15 of his haemophilia patients to HIV during the 80s. Here's a little of what he told Australian Story.
6: I think all of us who were treating haemophilia faced the dilemma that we had inadvertently probably infected most of our patients. And that takes quite a lot of processing. You're trying to do good, but in fact you've done harm.
0: Tristan Stanley was infected as a young boy. He's now armed with what he says is new evidence and he's leading the latest push by survivors for an apology and accountability. He's here this morning. Good morning, Tristan.
7: Morning, Hamish. How are you?
0: Yeah, very well, thank you. Before we get to the new evidence, can you tell us a bit about your story, your circumstances?
7: Sure, yeah. I'm a severe haemophiliac. I have severe haemophilia A, which means I require a product called Factor VIII to stop bleeding. That bleeding is internal bleeding into my joints, into my muscles, pretty much into anywhere in my body. 1990, my parents received a phone call to say that I'd been infected with hepatitis C. We lived in a small country town at the time and they were told you need to move to Adelaide. We need to monitor your boys. We need to see them 3 monthly. And that was pretty much the end of the phone call. They hung up and from there, my parents almost immediately moved. We moved to Adelaide. We had a couple of appointments with those doctors who said we needed 3 monthly monitoring and then they turned around and said, there's been some funding cuts. We're just going to go back to how it was before. So they moved for no reason. Probably the most concerning part about my story is that when I obtained my medical records via Freedom of Information, I found out that in 1986, my haematologist was actually aware that I had been infected with what they called then non-A, non-B hepatitis. That eventually became hepatitis C. And he didn't mention it to my parents at all, no mention, just let me continue on living, knowing that I was infected. And, yeah, here we are now.
0: And so was it shocking to you to discover that?
7: It was, yeah. I do remember that exact moment. I was going through my medical notes and came across that and I rang my dad straight away and said, "You're not going to believe this." And he was angry. He said that, you know, by not telling my parents that I was infected, you know, they placed so many other people at risk of being infected by my blood. Not only my parents or my siblings, but, you know, classmates. Haemophiliacs, you know, you ooze blood from when you lose a tooth, you're oozing blood for a week, 2 weeks. It just doesn't stop, no matter what. And I can remember washing my mouth out in drinking fountains at school, not knowing that I was infected. It's just crazy that he didn't think that it was worth mentioning to my parents.
0: What do you want to happen now?
7: I want there to be a proper investigation into this issue. I want there to be a UK-style inquiry, one where people are compelled to give evidence. They give evidence under oath, where there is a good amount of time spent gathering more documentation, looking into the documents we already have obtained. And ultimately, I want victims of this issue to receive the recognition, support, an apology and the appropriate compensation that they deserve, much like what has happened in the UK.
0: And are you hopeful of that? Like, are you getting indications that that might in fact happen?
7: I can tell you that we've approached the Health Minister, Mark Butler, on several occasions, letting him know we have some new evidence, you should see this, because his approach so far has been what happened in Australia was different to the UK. We've been saying we have the evidence to show you otherwise. He doesn't want to know about it. He told us due to diary constraints he couldn't meet with us. On the opposite side of that, I approached the Shadow Health Minister, Senator Anne Rustin, and within 3 days I had a meeting. And Senator Rustin has now been incredibly generous with her time in assisting us, as has some other political parties. We've written questions that Senator Malcolm Roberts has asked in the Senate estimates. We've spoken to Shane Newman, a Labor MP. We are getting support from some, but the Commonwealth Government in general, they don't want to address this issue. They think if they ignore us, we'll go away, which we won't.
0: How many of you are there that are sort of actively campaigning for this? I'm interested.
7: Within my group, you know, it's only a small amount of people that are actively campaigning, but the amount who are infected, that grows, our knowledge of that grows day by day. Even, you know, while I've been on the phone this morning, I've had multiple people contacting me, letting me know that they are affected. Within my group, you know, we have myself, we have Tony David, who's another haemophiliac. He was a world champion darts player. He's had 3 liver transplants. We have Neil Lake. He's a former federal police officer who was infected via a blood transfusion. There are some other people outside of our group who are also speaking out about it. But, yeah, within our group, you know, the core group, there's only a few of us that are actively really putting our heads down and working on this.
0: Well, Tristan, thank you very much for sharing your story with us this morning. We appreciate it.
7: Not a problem. Thank you.
0: That's Tristan Stanley there, who is leading this inquiry into infected blood products leading calls for this inquiry into infected blood products between the 70s and the 90s. He features in tonight's episode of Australian Story. It's called Bad Blood. You can catch it on ABC TV and iView at 8 p.m. tonight.
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9: I have a sister. Very, very different people. So I don't think there was a rivalry there.
1: Everything Sydney.
9: I spent most of her adult life overseas. 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
2: James O'Loughlin from 12:30.
8: Well, you're supposed indeed to become less as you get older, but maybe you can
9: maybe
8: break the mold.
9: You never know.
2: Then Thomas O'Reilly from 3.
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8: Yeah.
1: On 702 ABC Sydney.
0: It is 21 minutes past 10 on 702 Mornings. Marie on the text line says, Hamish, 4 major documents to ensure are in place and current. Your will, your superannuation, your power of attorney and enduring guardianship. All of these are as equally important and without them can cause huge issues for family when you move on or are left incapacitated. Fair point, Marie. I suppose

0: The issue with the super stuff is that people may think they've done it, but they haven't done it properly, or they haven't done it in a binding way. I think that's clearly what seems to be tripping some people up. Another texter says, it took me 10 minutes to make a binding beneficiary nomination online with my industry super fund. I made the beneficiary my legal representative, so it goes to my will. But yes, I must try to spend it. Yes, how are you going with spending your super? 1-300-222-702 is the number. Coming up at 10:30, it is time for Monday Matters, and Nassim Kadam will be here. You might have caught her reports during AM this morning about this issue with binding beneficiaries for your super. 15 million Australians haven't done it or haven't done it properly. So Nassim will be here to answer your questions. 1-300-222-702, or you can share your experiences with it if you found a way through some of the complexities. It is 22 minutes past 10 on 702 Mornings.
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0: Now, are you a musician? Are you based in Western Sydney? If you are, or even if you just love listening to musicians, which many of us do, then I've got some exciting news for you. The Western Sydney Sound is a brand new studio space launching in Granville. The hub aims to bring together musos from one of the world's most culturally diverse regions to develop a new Australian music movement. I would love to hear from you if you are a muso and you're excited about this. 1-300-222-702. Richard Petkovich is behind the project. He's the artistic director at Sacred Currents and is here in the studio this morning. Good morning to you.
3: Good morning.
0: Is there a distinctive Western Sydney sound that's different to other parts of Sydney?
3: There's starting to be. You know, it's something I've been working on for quite a while. It's really about, you know, including people rather than excluding. Like, music so often can be about, you know, we're doing this, you're not doing that. Well, whereas about like going, you're a tabla player, you're an opera singer, you're a heavy metal guitarist, let's do something together that represents our neighbourhood.
0: You want to develop a new Australian music movement. I want to play a little bit of something that maybe might sample what could be in the works.

0: So Asafa Bason, tell us about that.
1: I suppose a band called Worlds Collide, which I was lucky enough to put together, working with seven artists from Western Sydney. And it was about, you know, my thing's about people from those cultures creating their own music, but let's do it together and create a sound that represents the energy of Western Sydney. And that one really is about an African chant, saying where seven people come together and the hip-hop artist Esky out of Mount Druitt comes in and throws his rhymes over the top. And later it's got a Uyghur guy going, yeah, over the top of it as well. But it's got, you know, things that we understand, like guitars, drums, bass, and, you know, this, the frontier of Australian music.
0: What a combination. I didn't expect the Uyghur in there.
1: We've got it all in Western Sydney, Hamish.
0: Oh, but, let's listen to a little more of it.

0: And actually, that name of Suffer Besson means what we're about, doesn't
1: it? That's right. That's right, yeah.
0: Do all forms work together? Is there potential for it all to mix well? Or are there some things that you just think, nah, that's not going to work?
1: I never say that. My thing is about including. It's about a vision. If you've got a shared vision, you can do anything. I believe that in life generally, but especially in music. We all agree we're going that way. How can we make all this work together?
0: What do you find people arriving in Western Sydney from other parts of the world want to do musically? Is it to represent where they come from originally? Is it to reflect the journey here, or is it something altogether different?
1: I think we're all just creative humans, just like you are and everyone in this room. You know, these people come to Western Sydney with their culture, their feelings, but they just want to be creative. They want to live a good life. They want to share their culture, and they want to meet other people who are excited about, you know, joining and jamming and collaborating. And I think they're all like all of us, except, you know, they're in Western Sydney and it's harder to get the voice out in

0: mainstream world, and that's what I see as my job.
1: A community consultation meeting is happening this Wednesday. What's that about?
0: It's really about, you know, because I've been driving this my whole life, and I'm going, okay, all I'm trying to bring people along with me, and, you know, not say that I'm the only voice, really. So it's about getting lots of people in the room and lots of coming, and we want lots more from different cultural backgrounds, different, you know, levels. You know, there could be people from the community who want to, you know, have a start, or there could be really experienced musicians coming out who want to start touring the world. So really Wednesday is about hearing what they want and how we can help them, because, you know, there's people in Harris Park that are producers for Bollywood and we know nothing about that. They're not on our cultural map. So we want to find these hidden gems and go, oh, okay, let's all start.
1: Do you get the sense there's actually quite a lot of untapped talent in Sydney right now?
0: 4,000%, Hamish. It's about that because, you know, back in the day, you know, when even before we were born, the record label's going, okay, here's an opportunity. You look amazing. Here's an opportunity. You have three albums. Let's create something. Well, now, unless you're the finished product, you don't go anywhere. And even if you are the finished product, you don't go anywhere. It's such a tough world. AI is taking over. So all music's starting to sound the same. Like music's starting to sound like, even if you listen to Eurovision, right? Back in the day, it was all different languages, but now everyone's singing in English. Where I'm trying to reverse that, go, well, you've got these different languages. We've got this spirit of coming together. We've got amazing talent. How can we create something different? Just like the Seattle sound, the Manchester sound, why can't we have the Western Sydney sound that's inclusive?
1: Well, we look forward to hearing it. Keep in touch once you've figured it out.
0: Thanks so much.
1: Richard Petkovic there, the artistic director of Sacred Currents. He's behind the Western Sydney sound project. If you are interested, a community meeting is taking place this Wednesday. You're listening to Mornings on 7.02. It's 28 minutes past 10.
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1: Just another story I wanted to update you on before we get to the news headlines with Tony Matthews. The Premier says he's got big concerns about a report that drones were flying in restricted airspace above the Williamtown base between July 11 and 13 of this year. So last month we're talking about. The report features in the Daily Telly today, says the Defence Force does not know who was operating the drones or why they were operating in no-fly zones. We checked in with Defence earlier this morning about this. It told us Defence is aware of reports of uncrewed aircraft systems operating in the vicinity of the Newcastle Airport and RAF base Williamtown. Defence employs robust layered security measures to protect its personnel, establishments and capability. For operational reasons, this is still the statement from Defence, Defence does not comment on specific arrangements or measures in place at its establishment. So that's what they're saying. Here's what the Premier has said this morning.
4: That's a big concern. It's an important military base for the state, for the country, and also it's dangerous if you've got active aircraft in those areas. I mean, I think there's got to be an understanding that if you own a drone, you still have to comply with the rules, and it's incumbent upon you as a drone owner to ensure that you don't violate restricted airspace. We don't want to have a tragedy or a disaster.
1: So that's the Premier speaking a short time ago. By the way, coming up in the next half hour, Monday Matters.
5: Monday morning, you show the
6: fire. Oh, hi, Hamish.
7: Good morning, Hamish.
8: Yes, good morning, Hamish.
6: Good morning. Oh, Hamish, hi.
8: Hey, Hamish.
6: Good morning. Good morning.
1: This is Monday Matters. What's on your mind this morning? 1-300-222-702. Yes, it's time for Monday Matters at 10:30. 1-300-222-702 is the number. Whatever is on your mind this morning, you're welcome to get in touch. We're particularly interested in looking at super and these binding beneficiary arrangements. Nassim Khadim will be here to answer your questions and tell you about these 15 million Australians who haven't done it or haven't done it properly. Maybe you thought you'd done it, but actually turns out you haven't. 1-300-222-702 is the number. Get in touch now. Let's get the news headlines in the meantime. And a very good morning to Tony Matthews.
9: Good morning, Hamish. The Premier Chris Minns is playing down concerns. Sydney's reputation as a global city will take a hit after two near misses at Sydney Airport in as many weeks. Authorities have praised the pilots of a Jetstar flight for jamming on the brakes early yesterday morning to avoid a collision with a Qatar Airways jet that was under tow. One crew member was injured in the incident, but investigators don't know if the near miss was the result of a communication

0: as well as examine ways for assessments to be safeguarded. Education Minister Prue Carr says she's asked the authority to consider an interim pause on take-home assessments starting in Term 4 while the review is taking place. And Italian divers have discovered a Roman-era shipwreck off the coast of Sicily that's believed to be more than 2,000 years old. Italy's Culture Minister Alessandro Giuli has hailed the wreck as one of the most important underwater archaeological discoveries of recent years. He says it dates from the 2nd or 1st century BC. Sydney's weather, partly cloudy, the chance of a shower becoming windy and a top today. Hamish of 19 degrees.
1: Tony, thank you very much. And do stay listening this half hour because we're going to sort through all of these super beneficiary issues. Tony, you may want to...
0: All the things I need to know. Thank you. Monday morning,
2: you show the fine. Oh, hi, Hamish.
3: Good morning, Hamish.
4: Yes, good morning, Hamish.
5: Good morning. Oh, Hamish, hi.
4: Hey, Hamish.
5: Good morning. Good morning.
1: This is Monday Matters. What's on your mind this morning? 1-300-222-702. Yes, it is time for Monday Matters. Whatever's on your mind this morning, 1-300-222-702 is the number. Georgie Jemima here, ready to take your call. Alana on the text line says, good morning, Hamish. Love the show. But why does the Premier consider it acceptable to be endorsing Carl Sunderland's business venture? When I was a public servant in New South Wales, I was not permitted a public opinion. Back in your box, Premier, says Alana. Yeah, what did you think of that? Kyle's new podcast venture kicking off today with the Premier opening the show, 1-300-222-702. We are talking about super as well this morning. More than 15 million Australians are estimated to have not nominated who inherits their super when they die. It's according to new research from Super Consumers Australia. Nassim Kadam from the ABC has been looking at this research. Good morning to you, Nassim.
6: Good morning.
1: 15 million, isn't that most adults?
6: That's right. Most people don't have a binding death benefit nomination. Now, it's important to realise that that's based on a survey, sample survey that Super Consumers did, and they asked the question of Australians, do you have a, has your super fund informed you about making a binding nomination? And most said, no, it hadn't. But, you know, that if your fund hasn't told you, most people don't know that they need to make a binding nomination, which then means that who your super goes to when you die is unknown.
1: And can you explain what it is about super that is specific and means that it is treated differently? We've already, I think it was Tom called in from the Central Coast and said, well, it's to do with the fact that super is effectively a trust. And so it's different to simply saying, putting it in your will, that doesn't quite cut it.
6: That's precisely it. So it doesn't form part of your will because superannuation is taxed concessionally on the way in and is supposed to run, you know, be there for your retirement. It's not thinking about what happens when you die and someone inherits it. So you have to, as the member, make a binding nomination to ensure that it goes to who you want. Now, some people do make binding think they're making binding nominations and then come to realise that it's actually not binding under the law and the super fund has complete discretion as to who they pay the money to.
1: 1-300-222-702 is the number. You're welcome to get in touch this morning. Maybe you've got a question. Maybe you've had some experience with this. I should say, just to be very clear, this isn't legal advice. This isn't financial advice. If you want any of that, you need to go to specialists. But Nassim Kadam is here from ABC News, who's been looking into this research. Anne's here from the Sunshine Coast. Very good morning to you, Anne.
7: Hey, how you doing?
1: Very well, thanks. What did you want to add?
7: Just make sure that it's binding. My husband passed away recently, and it was very quick. He had a really sudden illness onset, and so we did all the things. We updated the wills. We did the power of attorney. We did all the things that you're supposed to do. Everything was left to me. I have two sons from a previous marriage. He has two stepsons and a daughter overseas. We thought the nomination was binding, and when I actually got in touch with the super fund, they're like, oh, no, it's non-binding. So now it goes out to all of those children and stepchildren to make a claim. How I understand it is that they can make a claim on the superannuation or they're entitled to part of the superannuation, and it is the most stressful thing.

0: So, there was a nomination, but not a binding one.
1: Not a binding one, yeah. And he accessed some of his superannuation when he couldn't work anymore. And, he'd filled out a form to say that, yes, it was binding to me. They have no record of the form. I have a scanned copy of it, but they're going, bad luck, it's non-binding. It's got to, we have to, by law, send it, let everybody know that superannuation money there and that they're entitled to make, well, I don't know if they make a claim, I'm not 100% sure. But
0: But there's a process
1: there's a
0: to
1: process.
0: follow.
1: So it's just not what you need at this point in time. If his will, if his estate says, I 100% want this to go to my wife, I don't see how anyone else, I mean, I get it, it's a legal thing, but they're his wishes. Like there's that's his dying wish for that to happen. And now, I mean, it's long and complicated, but he hasn't spoken to those children in the UK for, some of them more than 20 years.
0: Well, and really sorry to hear about your husband. Nassim Kadam, can you just speak to this issue of binding versus non-binding? Because I suspect this may be where a lot of people are getting caught out.
2: This is really, it's a really sad story, and it's a really common story. So most people actually don't realize that they don't have a binding nomination until the time that their loved one's passed and they come to claim. I did a story today. I spoke to one member, very similar situation. She, her uncle passed away. He had on his form with CBUS was his super fund, had said, I want 50% to go to two of my nieces. And his nieces thought they had a close relationship with him and thought that was binding. Now, a few months after his death, they come to claim the super, and their super fund finds out that the member had a son, an estranged son, and in the end awarded the son 100% of that payout. Now, CBUS acted, says it's acted in accordance with the law. It's apologised to the member for taking longer than it hoped to pay out the claim, but these cases are enormously complex, and the law doesn't take into account that, family circumstances have changed. There's people who are single, who've never married, never had children. There's people who have multiple marriages, multiple children. At the moment, the law doesn't say, yes, you can just have it as part of your will. You can nominate a legal representative and put that legal representative on your super fund binding nomination form, so then that it does get paid out as part of your estate. Now, please get legal advice, as you've said, Hamish. I'm not a lawyer. I'm not an expert on this. I'm just reporting what I've learned. But it is the law gives the super funds complete discretion to decide who gets the money. And as the person who just called in said, it's really deeply unfair because it doesn't happen according to that member's wishes.
0: Here's a little of Brooke, who you were mentioning, who was nominated by her uncle.
3: As far as we were concerned, we had enough evidence to prove dependency, but CBUS were like, no, nah, why do we bother? Why do we bother nominating anyone? And why do we bother putting our wishes down? Because if these companies are not going to buy by them.
0: 1300 222 702 is the number. This is Monday Matters. We're talking super and your beneficiaries. Nassim Kadam is here from ABC News. Why would people want a non-binding beneficiary? Are you there, Nassim? 1300 222 702. Let's see if we can get Nassim back. Georgina's here from Stanmore. Good morning.
4: Oh, hi. Look, I just wondered if your guest could comment about tax implications for super death benefits. I believe that dependent children, so under 18s and spouses or and de factos, are tax exempt, but adult children are not. Is that?
0: Okay. Look, we are trying to get Nassim back. The line dropped out, so once that's back, we'll bring Nassim back in. I'm not sure if you heard that question there, Nassim.
2: Was this about the tax treatment of the payouts?
0: Well, adult children are in the picture. Georgina, could you come at that again, please?
4: Yeah, so as I understand it, that so dependent children, so under 18s, and de factos and spouses don't pay tax, so they're tax exempt, but adult children are not. Is that correct?

0: Yes. So the super law says that well, when you put in your superannuation, it's taxed concessionally. So you are getting a benefit when that money is going in. So the reason that the law says that you have to pay tax, and it will depend on your tax rate as to how much tax you pay on the payout. But yes, correct. If you're over 18, you're an adult child, you could be subject to tax because the super money that's gone in has already got concessional treatment, so it won't get it when it's going out again. Whereas if someone's financially dependent, they're taking that into account. So if someone's under 18, they're taking that into account and it doesn't get taxed. But again, I'm not a tax expert, so please get advice as to how it kind of applies according to your policy.
1: Georgina, right. Thanks very much for your call this morning, 1300 222 702. We are talking binding and non-binding beneficiaries in your super. Nassim Kadam is here from ABC News. And yes, just to be clear, if you are seeking specific advice, go to your financial planner or to your solicitor about end-of-life arrangements. But we can certainly speak to the research that has been published today from Super Consumers Australia. Vin's here from Yumina, and you're saying it's blowing a gale there, Vin. Good morning.
2: Morning, Hamish. Yes, it absolutely is. It's not nice outside in the sun today, that's for sure.
1: Tell me about your super. You've checked.
2: Yeah, so it was interesting. I heard a comment this morning when you were changing the news reader really, so that their nomination had to be renewed every 3 years. And I thought, I'll just go and check that, because I remember having a conversation with my super provider and also the New South Wales public trustee who has my will. And I've been able to nominate the trustee, so my legal personal representative at the time of my death, and the notification I've got from my super provider is that, you know, this is binding and it will not expire unless I choose to go in and readjust it. So it sounds like it can, you know, differ between varying super funds, which I think is a bit odd, given it's such an important thing, and I'm on my patent alone, so it's important that, you know, this does go and then is registered with the will, and can be dispersed as, you know, the instructions that are within the will itself.
1: Yeah, Vin, a few people have been in touch about this, slightly different circumstances, but saying you can nominate your legal trustee, and that then within your will you can make whatever changes you want. So is that your understanding of it as well?
2: That's my understanding of it, and that was the advice that I was given by the public trustee when I was writing up my will.
1: I'm interested, Nassim Kadam, is there a place that consumers can go to get advice on this without necessarily going to lawyers or to going to expensive financial planners, given the complexity around it?
0: So the super fund is supposed to be the one that makes it easy for you to make a binding nomination and gives you advice how to do it. Now, unfortunately, super funds are not doing that. The corporate regulator and the regulator for superannuation has also, which is ASIC, has also done research into this and found that funds are not only not communicating with their members about making binding death benefit nominations, but they're also, when it comes to paying out claims, taking far too long and the processes are far too hard and are really failing on the customer service front. So I interviewed ASIC Commissioner Simone Constant this morning, and she was really upset with the way funds are behaving, and she's saying, as super funds, you have to make it easy for your members to make a binding nomination, to remind them if it, as your listener said, it can lapse every 3 years. Different funds have different policies to remind your member, to communicate with your member when your nomination is lapsing. It's really on the super fund to better inform their members and keep them informed on an ongoing basis to ensure that they know how to make a binding nomination and ensure it's valid forever.
1: Did she explain why different funds have different rules? Like, why can't they enforce a standard protocol around this?
0: Yeah, I mean, that's one thing that ASIC wants to see. They want to see, I asked her, and I've seen communication from funds to members saying to the member, you can't actually make a binding nomination under your policy. And I asked her, well, should they be, you know, having to offer a binding nomination? And she said, there's always a way that the fund can offer a binding nomination if they want to. So, you know, she's really been calling on funds to do better. And don't forget the corporate.

0: watchdog, the regulator of superannuation funds, does have a lot of power to go after super funds if they don't do the right thing. It has in the past taken legal action against certain super funds, including CBUS and Australian Super, over delays in paying out claims. So we could potentially see more movement from the regulator in this regard.
1: 1300 222 702. This is Monday Matters on 702 Mornings. Nassim Khadem is here from ABC News, who's been looking at this research from Super Consumers Australia that's found that more than 15.5 million of us are estimated to have not nominated who inherits our super properly when we die. Michael's here from Bundanoon. What's your question, Michael?
2: Morning, guys. I've just retired and I'm in the middle of converting my super from a super fund to a pension fund. And are the rules the same?
1: Yeah, so what happens then, Nassim?
0: Okay, so I'm not as familiar with pension funds. I haven't looked into that, but there is a different policy with pension funds. It's called a reversionary death benefit nomination. So you can check with your super fund if that's what applies in your case. But again, it's the same scenario where you'd have to check with your fund if the nomination is forever binding, if it lapses. Again, super funds have different policies. So it'd be worth checking with your fund.
1: Is your fund being helpful with this, Michael, out of interest?
2: We're going through an investment advisor anyway, so we'd be relying, but it just means more questions we have to pose to him as part of this process.
1: Michael.
2: So it's just made me more aware to be on top of it, that's all.
1: Yeah, thanks for your call this morning. Nassim, a few people getting in touch. Just, I did raise this with you before about what would be the point of a non-binding nomination. I think that sort of triggered a lot of people. Like, why on earth would anyone want to make the nomination but for it not to be binding? Is there a legitimate argument for that?
0: And the other thing is, so the way I came to this story, Hamish, is I'm single. I'm not married. I don't have financial dependents. So I've said on my form who I'd like my super to go to. Now, the super trustee, I've sent them email after email saying, so what happens in the event of my death? Does it go to these people that I've nominated? And then they just reply and they say, oh, make a binding nomination. And I'm like, well, I've said on the form that it's binding, but these are not my financial dependents, so clearly it's not binding. So now I've got to go through the entire process of myself talking to a lawyer or someone to try and understand how I can actually get a binding nomination. And the thing is, a lot of people are in this scenario, right? Yeah. A lot of people don't have financial dependents. But I just think it's insane that it's my working money. I've worked years and years hard for this money, and I don't get to decide who my super goes to upon my death.
1: So that's very interesting. As you say, there must be many people in that scenario where they don't have dependents. So therefore, it wouldn't actually comply with what the fund's regulations are.
0: That's right. It gives the super fund total discretion to decide who they pay out to. And God knows, like, not talking about myself, but anybody, right? Upon your death, the super fund can go in, and what if someone who's not even entitled to the money tries to make a claim? You know, it gets enormously complicated. And why should I have to go and spend hours and hours working out how I can make a binding nomination? Why can't I just say to my super fund, this is who I want my hardworking money go to, and the super fund abide by that? So I'm not sure how the law would be changed to enable this, but in the meantime, people like me and, you know, people who have no financial dependents have to go through this process of working out how they can actually make a valid, legally binding nomination.
1: Nassim, what do the super funds say in response to all of this?
0: So the super funds say that they've tried to improve their processes, the way they communicate to members. So another thing is, a lot of funds don't actually allow you to do your signature digitally. So you have to get two witnesses. You have to fill out the form on paper and get two witnesses to attest to your nomination. Now, it's so hard. Like, think about it. Everything we do now is online. You know, you can do your tax return online. You often can sign very complicated legal contracts online, but you can't do it with your superannuation. So one of the things super funds are looking at is how they can take this into the modern age and allow people to make nominations online that are legally binding. And there's more general, the regulator.

0: It is quite upset with the amount of time it's taking to pay out claims because there's often multiple family members claiming. It can take time to sift through, but the corporate cop or the regulator, ASIC, has said, you know, you need to do better in terms of the way you communicate with members and how long you take to process these claims. So the super funds are saying, look, we're trying to do better. We're trying to modernise. We're trying to be faster. We're trying to communicate better with our members. But as yet, the regulator is not happy with the way most funds are going about it.
1: Jane on the text line says, I learned about this a year ago, contacted my fund. I couldn't do it online. Instead, had to download paperwork, get two witnesses for my signature change. Hence, the paperwork is still on my admin list of things to do. Yeah, I had an experience like this as well, because you do have to print out the paperwork. And then I think there was a mistake with the date on the witness or my signature. And then so the whole thing just didn't go anywhere. I mean, why can't you do this stuff online? Is it because you need a witness?
0: Yeah, because the way that it's been set up is just basically outdated. They've just not brought it into the modern age. And at a time when there wasn't much money in superannuation, I don't think most people were thinking about this. But now it's not uncommon to have hundreds of thousands or even $1 million in super by the time you're nearing retirement. So people are really starting to think about it. You know, the total asset pool of super's now growing above $4.4 trillion. So that's why now this has become a big deal, that you know, people are starting to realise it's almost like become as important as your house and your car, your super, when you die. It's often a lot of money. So people are starting to realise and now look into it.
1: Nassim, we really appreciate your time this morning. Thank you very much. Good luck with your own decisions.
0: Thank you, Amish. Thank you.

0: You're listening to Mornings on 702. This is Monday Matters, whatever's on your mind this morning. Quite a few people getting in touch with me, not just about the Super, but also about the Premier opening Carl Sanderlands' new podcast. Brett in Wollongong says, can't believe the Premier chose to be the opening guest on Sanderlands' podcast show. I've now lost faith in the Premier's judgment. That's what Brett in Wollongong says. Quite a few people getting in touch about this. What did you make of it? Maybe he's just being, you know, good citizen, turning up to talk to anyone that will listen. 1300 222 702 is the number. What are your thoughts this morning? By the way, investigations are continuing this morning into that near miss involving two passenger planes at Sydney Airport. Jetstar pilots slammed on the brakes after spotting a Qatar Airways plane being towed along a nearby runway. It is, of course, the second such incident at Sydney Airport in as many weeks. You might recall I spoke to Angus Mitchell earlier. He's the CEO of the Australian Transport Safety Bureau. This is what he had to say.
1: These things should have been prevented beforehand, and it's often the system itself that where a fault has occurred. And it may well be in manning or in training or qualifications or complexity, as you mentioned, around, you know, a new airspace and design. Did that play any role? Now, I don't know. And that will take us some time to understand that. But we do know it's a very complex environment.
0: A complex environment is how he describes it. Cargo flights are now operating out of Western Sydney Airport. Passenger flights begin in October. The Premier, Chris Minns, has been asked about it this morning, in particular the issues at Sydney Airport.
2: If we get it fixed as soon as possible, I don't think it will affect our reputation, but the onus is on everybody associated with the airport to get it done ASAP. I know it's a highly skilled technical job. Maybe it's difficult to fill those positions, but at the very least it's frustrating for thousands of passengers, and at the worst it can be catastrophic.
0: That's the Premier speaking a short time ago. It is 5 minutes to 11. Another detail of a story I wanted to update you on this morning. We reported earlier on this police investigation into what was initially feared to be a body found in a suitcase in bushland near Goulburn. You would have heard about this in the news. Police have now confirmed there were no human remains inside the suitcase. There is now a report, though, which we are

0: casing, the police now believe it was a lifelike sex doll, complete with hair, in the suitcase. I kid you not. I kid you not. We're chasing that story up for you right now.
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0: James O'Loughlin is here. What do you make of that news?
3: Wow. I mean, good news that it wasn't a person, obviously. Yeah, be interesting. Someone's, I don't know what to say. That's a weird, it's such a, well, I'll say that there were.
0: But, I mean, maybe it was a, you know, people do have genuine relationships with some of these dolls. Maybe it was a murder.
3: Right, yes.
0: Of the doll.
3: Yeah, what is the crime? Is it malicious damage? Is it something worse? Are there regrets? Gosh, so many.
0: Yeah.
3: It's a TV show.
0: If you were having a real relationship with an AI.
3: Yeah, yes.
0: And you then murdered it.
3: Yeah.
0: Would that be a crime?
3: These are questions that are going to. If you had an AI and you had a sex doll as sort of the physical manifestation of it, what then? What if you kill both? Yeah, look, it's.
0: Or what if they get together and kill you?
3: Possibly not that unlikely. Well, unlikely now. In 10 years, maybe not.
0: I'm guessing this is not what you're doing in afternoons.
3: Well, good guess. The census is coming and they're going to ask us all sorts of questions, but I don't think they're asking the right ones. We're going to hear from people today. If they really wanted to find out what sort of people we are, what questions should they be asking us on the census? For example, would you put peanut butter and jam on the same sandwich? For example, do you do the washing up or use a dishwasher? How do you usually land a reverse park at the first attempt? Those sort of questions that really shine a light on who we are.
0: How do you make the bed?
3: How do you make
0: what sort of corners in the sheet folding situation?
3: Do you get into bed and think, oh my god, they're so tight, I have to kick my legs to unleash the sheets.
0: Do you like a top sheet or do you free range under the doona?
3: That's right. Do you have one leg underneath the doona and the other leg above the doona? And how does that work anyway?
0: Have a great show.
1: Stories unfold. Police were called just after 9 o'clock last night after reports of a public place shooting.
4: When newsmakers speak.
5: At some stage, as a country, we've got to say enough. It's
6: It's 11 o'clock. Good morning. Tony Matthews with ABC News. New South Wales Premier Chris Minns is playing down concerns. Sydney's reputation as a global city will take a hit after two near misses at Sydney Airport in as many weeks. Authorities have praised the pilots of a Jetstar flight for jamming on the brakes early yesterday morning to avoid a collision with a Qatar Airways jet that was under tow. One crew member was injured in the incident, but investigators don't know if the near miss was the result of a communications breakdown or staff shortages. Mr. Minns says it's important to find answers quickly.
7: The onus is on everybody associated with the airport to get it done ASAP. I know it's a highly skilled technical job. Maybe it's difficult to fill those positions, but at the very least it's frustrating for thousands of passengers, and at the worst it can be catastrophic.
6: New South Wales police have confirmed remains found inside a suitcase south of Goulburn are not human. Two members of the public alerted police yesterday afternoon after discovering the remains near bushland on Walgan Road at O'Allen. Commander of the Hume Police District Superintendent Linda Bradbury says police have confirmed this morning that the remains are not human.
8: We can confirm that the remains found at O'Allen Ford Road, O'Allen yesterday, are now identified as not being human. So some good news here that we don't have a suspicious death of a human on our hands.
6: The federal government will hold further talks on its gambling reforms as it attempts to get the legislation passed through Parliament. Both the Coalition and Greens want changes to the original proposal, saying the measures don't go far enough to prevent gambling harm. The opposition is yet to outline its exact requests, but shadow frontbencher Jane Hume says inducements, which include offering bonus bets and

0: Rewards to encourage people to gamble need to be addressed.
1: We'll take everything through our party room processes, and that happens earlier in the week. The most important thing, though, is that we take meaningful action on those, I think, those predatory inducements. I think that is really important, and there's a lot of support for that in the party room.
0: Budget airline Vietjet will offer direct flights between Vietnam and Sydney from the new Western Sydney Airport when it opens later this year. The carrier will fly to Ho Chi Minh City from January, starting with two weekly flights, before also expanding to Thailand late next year. Western Sydney Airport CEO Simon Hickey says travellers can now book flights online.
2: Now, these are real hotspots for tourism between Australia and Vietnam in particular. Last year, that tourism market grew by 16%, and it continues to be a fantastic destination.
0: Research has found millions of Australians have not nominated who inherits their superannuation when they die. Nassim Kadem has the story.
3: Super Consumers Australia CEO Xavier O'Halloran says their research found more than 15.5 million Australians have not made a binding death benefit nomination. That means it's up to the super fund to decide who inherits their superannuation when they die.
4: So we're talking, in some cases, years before that money will get paid out to the people that they love when they pass away. It could also mean the money doesn't go where they want the money to go.
3: He's calling on the government to change the law so that super funds face mandatory timeframes in responding to claims.
0: The PNG Chiefs have secured the signing of premiership-winning Penrith winger Brian Tor ahead of their inaugural NRL season in 2028. The 27-year-old has agreed to a three-year deal with the expansion club, joining the likes of Jerome Luai, Alex Johnston and Connor Watson. The Samoa international has scored 99 tries in 151 games for the Panthers, winning four premierships between 2021 and 2024, and has played 11 State of Origin games for New South Wales. And men's world number one tennis player Jannik Sinner has pulled out of the upcoming Cincinnati Open with a right knee injury in a blow to his preparations for this month's US Open. To the weather for New South Wales, scattered showers about the ranges and slopes, isolated about the adjacent inland plains and the south coast, the chance of afternoon thunderstorms about the northeast. Sydney's weather, partly cloudy, the chance of a shower and becoming windy with a top of 19. Right now it's 15 degrees on the coast, 16 in Penrith, and the humidity is on 51%. It's 11:05.
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14: At 28, Olivia Ong had the world at her feet. She'd recently qualified as a doctor, the profession she'd always dreamed of. And she was married to a man she loved, and they were busy building their future together. Then one spring afternoon, everything changed. Olivia now refers to herself as a walking paraplegic. And if that sounds a contradiction to you, then you need to listen to Olivia's quite extraordinary story. Her book is called Back on My Feet, From Doctor to Patient. Hi, Olivia.
15: Thanks for having me, Sarah.
14: Singapore was home for you as a kid. Tell me what you love to visit at the Singapore Science Centre.
15: Yeah, I just recall many expeditions to the Singapore Science Centre as a kid. Our school tend to actually have a lot of field trips to the Singapore Science Centre because, you know, it's Singapore and academia is a topmost priority. So I just remember when every time I go in there, I'm just so fascinated by the human body, not just the nervous system. I mean, the nervous system is beautiful, so intricate, so fascinating. And, you know, the heart, lungs, I think that's how my love for medicine started. I was just fascinated with the human body and how awesome the creator has created something so wonderful. And yeah, so I think that was the starting point of my desire to do medicine in the long term.
14: How did George Clooney help cement that vision for you, Olivia?
15: Awesome. Speaking of George, I grew up watching ER. ER was a big part of my teens. And at that time, I remember the theme song

0: that I have full sensation of my legs, but I can't move it yet.
1: And what did they tell you about what that meant for you walking or not?
0: Well, I don't think they ever talk about walking. At that time, talking about walking is like taboo topic or something.
1: Did they say you'll be in a wheelchair, you won't walk again?
0: Well, Steve was very indirect. I think he just said, you're in it for the long haul, which is factually correct. I was in it for the long haul, but it was also very ambiguous because I wanted him to tell me yes or no. Walking is like, you're either pregnant or you're not. You know, I just want to know the answer. Can I walk? But no one was willing to give me a definitive yes. And that really distressed me and upset me a lot.
1: Tell me more about what it was like emotionally, because at your rehab, you were actually back at the hospital where the accident had happened and where you were meant to be beginning, you know, to be doing your work as a registered doctor.
0: Yep.
1: Well, how were you holding all of that, of going from suddenly this one part of your life to being literally on the other side of the hospital bed?
0: Yeah, major mind shift change. You know, the spinal ward was quite tucked in into the hospital, so I don't even get to see the car park where the injury happened. So in a way, it protected me. But the thing is, every day, I was so depressed. I go through the five stages of grief. I could be crying a moment, and I could be angry at one moment. I could be bargaining with God, saying, if you let me walk, I'm going to change the world and all these things. And then acceptance and many different kinds of emotions. It wasn't just me who was feeling very depressed. Everyone around me was feeling the same. All of us we had a common, obviously, common humanity or common suffering, which is spinal cord injury. But all of us come in with our backstories and our distress and our trauma. So it wasn't a fun place. It was like a prison, and the colors were gray. It's very prison-like, you know. How it's not very uplifting environment.
1: Were you thinking much about that driver who was responsible?
0: In the rehab hospital, yes, because the angry bit, I'm like, why me? Like, I was only 28. You know, I was minding my own business. It wasn't because I was skydiving. You know, like, I'm like low-risk person. I'll never, ever skydive because I'm scared of heights and all these things. I was just there at the wrong place and wrong time. Like, why me? You know, like, and that went on and on and on in my mind for a very, very long time. Yeah, it took a lot of time to actually, I will say, forgive but not forget, you know.
1: You had your husband John there by your bedside. Were you able to confide in him about how tough things were emotionally?
0: I think both of us were struggling emotionally at that time. I tried to keep everything in because he's already suffering so much himself. Like, after work, he had to come and visit me, bring my food. Basically, he had to do two full-time jobs. Even though he knew that, you know, the nurses at the Talbot were looking after me very well and everything, but he still had to do the husband thing, make sure I have my meat, like the food I want, because food in hospitals is terrible. And he had to make sure my needs were met. So I think both of us were going through different kinds of suffering. And I try not to put too much burden on someone who's already going through so much burden himself. So,
1: and, you know, you hadn't been married for very long. Was there a part of you that was scared this would be too much, he'd leave?
0: Yeah, very much so. I think that was definitely at the back of my mind, that I was scared that John will leave me, because it's a lot to look after someone with spinal cord injury. It's a lot. And because with a spinal cord injury, you lose bladder and bowel control at times. It's a bowel accident. It's like cleaning up after a baby, you know what I mean? And I'm not a baby anymore. It's messy. And you don't really want your spouse to be doing that kind of thing. It's just such a undignifying experience having someone to look after the bowels and bladder. It's just awful. That's probably the bit of spinal cord injury I detest the most and still do very much.
1: Olivia Ong is my guest on Conversations today. Olivia was paralysed by an out-of-control car in the parking lot of the hospital where she worked. After the news headlines, Olivia describes how she became determined to walk again by using exercise. Plenty more to this story on ABC Radio.
2: Hello, Tony Matthews with the latest from the newsroom. The state government says people renting their homes won't be obliged to come up with a second

This is Conversations with Sarah Kanofsky. Hear more conversations anytime.

0: chronic pain in my time at Project Walk and in my clinical experience over the years. As someone who has been a patient and is a doctor, the duality is actually helping me a lot to understand two sides of the coin a lot better.
1: You mentioned earlier that, as you were a kid in Singapore and quite perfectionist about your studies and really self-critical as a young doctor, pushing yourself. How has that changed by this point and through what you've gone through? I mean, how do you think you relate to yourself differently now?
0: Yeah, I think my definition of success definitely changed. Even after my injury, I always have thought that, being successful means I've achieved all these things. Because I thought, when I came back from Project Walk, I wanted to be a specialist. To me, I thought that was success, like being a consultant, still thinking like that. But I think to me, success now means being present with my children, being present with my patients, being present with my family and friends, and being authentic, and showing up as myself. I think that's what I think is success. It's changed a lot.
1: Is there more compassion for yourself in that mix?
0: 100%. I think as I grow older, yes, 100%. And I'm someone now who is more accepting of uncertainty, more accepting of flaws, because flaws is okay. It just shows that you're a human being, right?
1: Olivia, it's been really wonderful to meet you. Thank you so much for being my guest on Conversations.
0: Thanks for having me, Sarah.
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1: Olivia Ong's memoir is called Back on My Feet, From Doctor to Patient. This episode of Conversations was recorded on the lands of the Turrbal and Yagara peoples. It was produced by Maggie Morris. Our executive producer is Nicola Harrison, and I'm Sarah Panofsky. Thanks for listening.
3: It's 12 o'clock. Good afternoon. Tony Matthews with ABC News. The New South Wales government says drone operators are obliged to know the rules about operating in restricted airspace amid concerns illegal flights are being made around the Williamtown Air Force Base north of Newcastle. The Defence Department has confirmed it's received reports of drones being flown over Australia's main fighter pilot training base and also over the nearby Newcastle Airport. Premier Chris Minns says reports the drone are being flown in restricted airspace are very concerning.
4: It's an important military base for the state, for the country, and also it's dangerous if you've got active aircraft in those areas. I mean, I think there's got to be an understanding that if you own a drone, you still have to comply with the rules.
3: The New South Wales government says a new way for renters to manage their rental bond payments brings more fairness to the system. The Smart Rental Bonds program allows people renting their home to transfer their existing bond from one property to the next, eliminating the need to come up with thousands of dollars up front every time they move. Rental Commissioner Trina Jones says around 330,000 households move each year, but renters will now be able to avoid a double bond payment by going online and paying a fee of $25.
5: If there's a claim on the bond, whether that's agreed between you and the landlord, or if you don't agree and it goes to NCAT and there's a dispute and NCAT orders that amount, the government will pay that claim and the tenant will pay the government back.
3: A corruption watchdog inquiry has heard that a key person of interest accused of going to significant lengths to avoid process service wants to give evidence. The Independent Commission Against Corruption is examining allegations prohibited donations were funneled through third parties to support a right-wing Liberal Party faction and advance the interests of fugitive property developer Jean Nassif. Lobbyist Jeremy Greenwood has told the inquiry that his close friend Christian Ellis, who now lives in the UK, wants to give evidence but says he's not aware of plans for him to return to Australia. Mr. Ellis has so far declined to appear, citing family responsibilities and the time difference. The opposition leader says the coalition wants predatory inducements dealt with in Labor's proposed gambling advertising laws amid ongoing negotiations. The bill would partially ban gambling ads but doesn't deal with the issue of inducements, such as free bets or special offers. Neither the Greens nor the coalition are prepared to back the bill in its current form, arguing the partial ad ban does not go far enough, while Angus Taylor says he won't negotiate in public.

0: Like, he signalled predatory inducements are on the coalition's list.
1: We want to see a balance in this. We want to get it right. We want to make sure that predatory inducements are not there, that they are being dealt with appropriately, and we're getting the balance right on this.
0: The Prime Minister is seeking to strike a deal with the opposition leader on proposed new laws to force tech giants to pay media organisations for their news content. Under Labor's media bargaining incentive, companies including Meta and Google would be taxed if they refused to strike commercial deals with news outlets. But both Nine and News Corp have criticised the plan as a gift to tech companies and say it could lead to further job losses in Australian media. The ABC understands Anthony Albanese is trying to urgently resolve the issue and will meet Angus Taylor later today in the hopes of striking a deal. Geelong will submit its response to the AFL's Please Explain notice regarding its secret concussion waiver by tomorrow. The club's board met this morning after a News Corp story revealed defender Jake Colajasny had signed an agreement taking legal liability for any future head trauma he may suffer after a history of head knocks. In a statement, Geelong president Grant McCabe says the Cats acknowledge it's been a challenging time for Jake, the club and Geelong supporters. And Hall of Fame NBA coach and five-time championship-winning basketball player Don Nelson has died at the age of 86. His family has confirmed his death but hasn't provided a cause. Looking at the weather, scattered showers about the ranges and slopes, isolated about the adjacent inland plains and the south coast, the chance of afternoon thunderstorms about the northeast. Sydney's weather, partly cloudy, the chance of a shower becoming windy today and a top of 19 degrees. ABC News, it's 12:05.
2: Good afternoon. I hope you're doing well. Welcome to The World Today. I'm Andy Park, coming to you from Gadigal Land in Sydney. This Monday, who is Irishman Daniel Kinahan, the arrested alleged leader of one of the world's most powerful drug cartels? And Australia's porridge champion books a trip to the world titles in Scotland.
3: I wasn't using any kind of fine oatmeals or anything, just straight steel-cut oats. So they do take a little bit longer to cook, but I think the flavour shines through.
2: Australia's commercial aviation sector is widely recognised as one of the safest in the world. There's been no fatalities in scheduled commercial air transport in Australia since 2005. But a near miss at Sydney Airport on the weekend involving Jetstar and Qatar planes left one crew member injured, with a ground controller and a tug operator stood down. The incident is being investigated by Jetstar, the Australian Transport Safety Bureau, and the chief executive of Australia's Air Traffic Control Agency was summoned to a meeting with Transport Minister Catherine King today. Joining me for more, Neil Hansford is an aviation expert with 30 years of experience, having worked in airlines around the globe. Neil, what do airline passengers listening to this most need to understand about this incident on the weekend and the potential for incidents at Sydney Airport?
4: The weekend incident, basically one aircraft was being towed and the other aircraft was actually under the command of a pilot who follows all the usual procedures of look left, look right. And I think this one will get down. The responsibility will certainly not be on the Jetstar pilot. So, look, well, I think we have to understand that you're dealing with the controllers, which is probably one of the most militant unions in this country, and with all the technology that's evolved over the years in air traffic and everything else, nothing much has changed in regard to the productivity of the airports.
2: What are other jurisdictions like Europe and European airports doing with technology, but which can perhaps lighten the load on air traffic controllers?
4: Well, in fact, you've got with air traffic control, you don't have to be able to see what aircraft are there, and you've got, particularly based in Scandinavia, you've got facilities there, and some airports don't have air traffic control at the airport, and it's remote and it's handled using the equipment that's available to Australia and any other country. But we seem to have, whenever there's something happening like the opening of Western Sydney Airport and the volumes will go down at Sydney Airport, surprise, surprise, we have

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1: This is Afternoons with James O'Loughlin.
2: Great to have you company. Great to hear the world today diving into a discussion about porridge. It made me remember, I haven't had porridge for literally decades, and it was such a treat. What's happened to me? What's happened to my life? Why have I been living a porridge-free life? And, how can I correct that? Coming up on the program today, I guess it's all about Will. Tomorrow, we're all very excited. Usually we complain about big tech harvesting data about it. Tomorrow, we embrace the government harvesting data about us with the census. Happens once every 5 years. They're going to ask us a lot of kind of normal questions. How old are you? Where do you live? How many people do you live with? All that sort of stuff. I don't really know if you find out much about someone, you know, about the very essence of someone from that. What we want to do after 1:30 today, in an hour's time, is try and create a list of the questions that you would ask someone if you really want to find out what sort of person they are. What would be more useful to put on the census? Do you dye your hair, for example? Do you use a dishwasher or wash up, or just put them away dirty, for example? How do you make the bed? Or do you make it, or you just kind of heap it up in a way that looks vaguely made? Do you believe that it is ever the right option to have peanut butter and jam on the same sandwich? They're the sort of things we are looking for. Questions to get to the essence of who we are in an hour's time on the afternoon show census. Also today we'll embrace baldness, a topic close to my heart, and find out how and why some schools are pushing back on what seems the inevitable march of the digital revolution. How are some schools going back to basics? But let's begin with a bird. Some of you, I wouldn't need to tell what bird that is. If I'd heard that sound, I would need to be told. It's a magpie. This swooping season traditionally begins in spring, right? I start to look out in September. It is now not even mid-August, but it has officially

0: Is someone in a magpie hotspot just now? You can see them. You're worried they might be about to swoop you, or you were just swooped. Again, let us know. It's a public service. 1-300-222-702 is the number. The text 0467-922-702 on this vexed topic. Who better to talk to than the founder of Magpie Alert, John Clark? G'day, John.
1: Hello, James. How are you?
0: Very good, thank you. Is it happening earlier than normal?
1: No, it's bang on schedule. Oh. It's in alignment with a six-year average.
0: Okay.
1: Yeah.
0: So early to mid-August is when it starts. Why? What inspired you to get so fired up about magpies and swooping season?
1: Gosh. I started the website magpiealert.com about 13 years ago, James. Mm. And after being swooped one day while I was out on my bicycle, this bird was desperate to have a go at me, and I had no idea what it was. It completely freaked me out, and all I knew was I had to go back the same way. And when I got home, I had a look, and you know, 13-odd years ago, there wasn't an awful lot of information. The websites were just kind of government, local council websites, warning, you know, members of the public, you know, to let their friends and family know where they're swooping as the best way to kind of avoid them. You know, all the little usual tips. And and then I was looking after a large shopping online website. And literally, I had just reviewed some store locator functionality. And then I had the brainwave. I was like, oh, wow, yeah. How do I tell people where these are swooping? Not just my usual cycling club. I'll create a website to do it. And
0: yeah.
1: So I did.
0: Because I think with magpies, you know, forewarned is forearmed. Because one of the worst things about being swooped is the shock and surprise. You go from being in a park that, you know, might be lovely and peaceful to all of a sudden something is right near your ear. That's the first you know about it usually, because they usually come from behind you because they're not dumb. And and it's you jump. And of course, you're a cyclist. On a bike, it's worse because just that momentary shock can, you know, make you lose balance or steer out into the middle of the road or anything like that.
1: Mm-hmm. Yeah, I mean, the accidents and incidents.
0: Look, you're breaking up a bit. We'll just try and get you back on a better line. Probably because you're probably, John, moving through magpie hotspots. If anyone has been swooped this year, or you know notorious hotspots from previous years, do let us know. The number 1-300-222-702 and the text 0467-922-702. Ben says, I have never been swooped. I reckon it's just about respecting them year round. Give them a bit of space. Talk to them. That way they know you're not a problem when nesting season comes. I see. So you prepare the way in sort of May, June, July, just whenever you see the magpies, just, hey, guys, how you going? You know, how you going? Yeah, just here to say good day. Just want to be pals, that sort of thing. It's a good idea. The number 1-300-222-702, the text 0467-922-702. We do want to find if anyone has been swooped yet this year, and if so, where? And I wonder why some magpies, you know, why are they swooping early? And does that mean if they're swooping early, then they're not gonna swoop again? We would hope so, wouldn't we? If they go early, you know, if the breeding happens early, I don't know. We really need that expert back, but he's got a terrible line. I think he's back now, though. The founder of Magpie Alert, John Clark. G'day, John.
1: G'day, James. Sorry about that.
0: That's all right.
1: I'm in northwest Sydney, and reception's not very good.
0: That's all right. So, is it a function? What sort of function of? And if it starts early in some places, does that mean it'll also finish early?
1: Generally, yes, because they follow a kind of a breeding pattern, right? And, you know, the males will generally just get, you know, a boost of testosterone, right? You know, at the start of the breeding season, they really want to protect the nest and

0: and whatnot. And you know, if it starts early, then the fledglings would leave the nest early, and as soon as they kind of leave the nest, they're busy just foraging for their fledglings rather than actually attacking anyone
1: else. Can you answer this for me? They're not dumb. Like, for the rest of the year, they see humans walking past their trees. They see humans doing all sorts of things, always at ground level. They see humans hundreds of times walk past their tree and never, ever, ever try and climb it, except maybe a kitty, you know, to a low branch, but never anywhere near their nest. So why don't they realise that we come in peace?
0: Who knows? Who knows, James?
1: Ah, is that it? Is that the answer?
0: They're animals. Who knows? I think, because they go into this kind of protection mode, right? You know, and anybody kind of moving quickly through their territory may kind of, appear like a predator, perhaps.
1: Yeah.
0: You know, like an eagle or a falcon swooping in, and or other birds kind of swooping in. So if you kind of run through their environment, or if you're on your bicycle, then they see that as a bit of a target. But
1: it's an instinct, I guess. Judy, hi.
2: Oh, hello, James.
1: What happened?
2: Well, there is one at Winoona who is vicious.
1: Right.
2: And I have been swooped when I first got moved down here and used the bike on the cycle track. It's an awful shock that you get. And he comes back again at you. And when I was coming back home, they said, oh, we'll just walk through and the area, which is about 200 metres. And I walked through the area and he still swooped down and he got on the ground and looked up at you as much to say,
1: right,
2: you I got you.
1: Yeah.
2: And so I was cycling the other day and there's one at Unandera.
1: Mm.
2: So we had to cycle all the way around.
1: Did you?
2: Yeah. It's an awful shock.
1: It is.
2: You know, I mean, I'm in my late 70s and I love cycling.
1: Yeah.
2: But, people say, put your spikes in your helmet. They say it doesn't do any good.
1: What? You better tell us where that one at Winoona is.
2: It's right on the beach, on the cycle track.
1: Okay.
2: Near the surf club.
1: People beware. Thank you very much, Judy. Alan, g'day.
3: Yeah.
1: Yeah, what happened, Alan?
3: Hello, James.
1: G'day.
3: And your guest. I'm in Newcastle.
1: Mm.
3: This happened to me several years ago when I was leaving work. And in the CBD, there's tall buildings and about two gum trees.
1: Mm.
3: This particular bird was moved by the council. Now, I was walking across the road to my car and bang, straight in the face, he hit me.
1: Jeez.
3: And I jumped in my car and I was driving down the main street of Newcastle and there were people looking at me like I had two heads. I looked in the mirror and half an inch below my eye was a hole, and it had gone down my face, and our corporate, as they say, wear shirts, was white. And I had about the size of four tennis balls in blood.
1: Oh my goodness.
3: On my white shirt.
1: Oh, wow. Did you go to the hospital or the doctor or what happened?
3: Oh, it was just a hole that you could sort
1: just
3: of
1: a
3: patch
1: hole.
3: Up, with that pretend stitch stuff.
1: Yeah.
3: And the council actually moved this bird's nest subsequent to, it must have had so many complaints.
1: Complaints, yeah, right. Well, I'm glad you're right, Alan. That sounds terrifying. Matt, what about you?
4: Just to reiterate what you read out in that text, I often talk to them in magpie talk. And
1: what do you say? What do you say?
4: You just kind of whistle and make it, hang on, not the kookaburra, like that ad, hang on. A bit like that.
1: Right.
4: I always do that when they're, because sometimes they come up to the car.
1: Yeah.
4: And then they look at you and stuff like that. But just never be threatening, I think. Always walk around them, give them their space. I mean, they're already hard done by at the moment, I think. you know, because of noisy miners and all that kind of stuff.
1: So does that mean, do you reckon doing that means you don't really, does that mean you don't get swept in sweeping season?
4: Well, I'd say that they don't like people on bikes because they probably find it threatening.
1: Yeah, yeah.
4: And yeah. I'm too old to ride a bike because I'm too old to fall over now.
1: Fair enough. Thank you very much, Matt. That's Matt's advice about swooping in. We're talking to John Clark, founder of Magpie Alert, at the start of magpie swooping season. John, is that, you know, a couple of people have suggested if you make friends with the magpies, show them who you are, talk mm-hmm. to them in their language for the rest of the year outside of swooping season, you might escape, do you think?
0: Yeah, there's some other tips as well. So, you know, some people even feed them. So obviously with kind of, you know, special bird mixes for wild birds and whatnot, to befriend them. So befriend your local magpie before it comes into spring.
1: I think Michael might be going to suggest that too. What do you do, Michael, with Maggie's?
5: I get them on the walk in the morning and they know me immediately around your house. You know, they know you.
1: Yeah, right. So you don't get swooped.
5: Well, it's August now, and usually they swoop the other people, but that walk past my house. But my immediate surround of my house, they don't.
1: It's like a superpower, a force field. Yeah. Good on you, Michael. Thank you very much. One more, Alan. What about you? What happened? G'day, Alan. Go ahead.
6: Oh, sorry. I was miles away. I don't get swooped, but I'm on my second greyhound. So I've had a greyhound for the last 12 years. Mm. And for some reason, any time I take the dog out for a walk and there's a magpie around, they'll swoop the greyhound all year.
1: Really?
6: There's no breeding season. They'll swoop it around to the point now where the one I've got now, she actually plays with them. She will, as they swoop, she'll rear up and try to catch them and then she'll chase them. But ever since I've had a greyhound...
1: Does your greyhound display any reluctance to go to that place where she sometimes... No? Likes the fun of it?
6: She doesn't really pay any attention. And I'm like a madman in the middle of the park waving my arms around to keep these birds away from a dog. Mm. But now I don't bother because she just goes around. And I'm talking 12 months of the year.
1: Yeah, right.
6: No breeding season. No, just for some reason they swoop my greyhound. Or I'd say there could be anyone else out there that may have a greyhound that they get swooped as well.
1: You might have just stimulated a greyhound purchasing-led economic boom. We'll see. thank you very much, John. We've been talking magpies. John Clark, founder of Magpie Alert. So that's the website. If people get swooped, they can add to the database. Thank you very much, John.
0: Cheers, James.
1: Good to talk to you. You're on 702 ABC Sydney.
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1: Great to have your company. 13 minutes to one. Have you ever thought about changing career but found the whole thing a bit daunting? It's all very well to wax lyrical about following your dreams, but what if when you try and turn them into reality, they turn out to be nightmares? Well, our next guest has confronted this dilemma a few times. Nick Abrahams has been more or less in order, a corporate lawyer, a comedian, a Hollywood executive, a corporate lawyer again, and now a comedian again who will be performing this Friday at the Comedy Store, his show, The Accidental Lawyer, and Nick Abrahams joins us. G'day, Nick.
10: Hi, James.
1: Yeah, lots of career changes, some, you know, back and forth between the same one. Comedy kind of at the start, right, in the 90s when you're a corporate lawyer, and now back to comedy. Why did you leave it for so long in the middle?
10: Yeah, well, there's, you know, I think people talk about, you know, following your dreams. And I think it sort of skews the people who say that are the people whose dreams worked out. And
1: yes.
10: I grew up as a sort of an overweight, redheaded kid in Brisbane, but I always had this dream that got me through the bullying, which is I would be a Hollywood studio executive. And so I eventually got there with that, but then decided that wasn't actually for me working at Warner Brothers in Los Angeles. So
1: why
10: came back
1: that?
10: To being a lawyer.
1: Why did you decide it wasn't for you?
10: Well, so it's an unusual thing. So I was at Warner Brothers and we were doing ER and working on the development of the show The West Wing. And I just really came to the decision that the number of sociopaths in Hollywood is quite a lot. And so I decided I would return to the law in Australia. So, I mean, figure out the logic in that.
1: Right. And how did you get that? I mean, because you're working as a lawyer in Australia first, and then as a lawyer in Japan. How do you go from that to being a creative executive in Hollywood?
10: Yeah, I started a comedy club when I was in Japan. So it was the first English language comedy club in Japan. This is back in the mid-90s. And I was working as a comedian at night and a lawyer during the day and managed to get a TV show, my own TV show on Japanese television. And as a result of that, got accepted into University of Southern California Film School, which is a pretty good film school. So George Lucas went there. They take 20 people a year. So went to film school, and out of that snared the job at Warner's.
1: Right. And it felt like the thing you've been aiming for, huh? And it kind of can be quite horrible, can't it, when the thing you've been aiming for, it slowly dawns on you that it is the wrong thing.
10: Yeah, it was. I'd oriented a lot of my life towards achieving that goal, and it was fantastic for a while. But then I realised, hang on, maybe this isn't for me. And it coincided with the birth of our first child, and I decided, you know what, I don't want to raise the family in Los Angeles. You know, marriages have about, you know, the same shelf life as milk in Los Angeles. So I decided it was time to come back to Australia and return to the law, and spent the last 25 years as a lawyer. And I'm very happy to say I take my worst day as a lawyer over my best day at Warner Brothers, because I knew what I was doing. You know, we were coming back to raise a family here. But now the kids have left home and I need strangers to laugh at me, because the kids aren't laughing at me.
1: Right. But you'd had that experience of being a comedian in Japan before all that Hollywood stuff. Were you happy? I mean, a lot of people want to do comedy and never do it. Some people do it once or twice. Not many people do it regularly, then have a 20-year, was it 20? It could have been even longer, year gap, and then pick it up again.
10: Yeah, it was a long time away from the microphone. I guess I had done a lot of speaking, so I'm a professional speaker talking about AI and the future of work and so forth. So I sort of came back into it through speaking, and my AI speeches, I made them funny. And I'm like, hang on, if I can make, you know, an audience of engineers laugh at 9 o'clock in the morning about AI, then maybe I can do so on a Friday night at the Comedy Store.
1: We're talking to Nick Abrahams, former lawyer and now comedian, who's doing a show at the Comedy Store on Friday the 14th of August. And I guess a big theme of that show, Nick, is changing careers, because you've done it many, many times. What do you think holds people back from doing that, and what do you think actually propels them to do it? Because many, many people have thought about it, and probably only a minority of them actually go at it.
10: Yeah, I think it's fear holds us all back, and it's very interesting because people have said to me, you know, how is it that you've changed these careers so much? And to be honest, it's never really occurred to me like that. I feel like maybe I'm driven by a sense of reckless optimism that it'll all work out. And I think the way to cope with fear of changing what you're doing is really to approach it from the point of view of, well, I can do this, and if it doesn't work out, well, that's good. I don't have to do it anymore. And if it does work out, well, then that's great as well. So easier said than done, but I think it's just accepting that things might work or things might not work, but it really doesn't matter, because it's a short life and you don't want to be sort of sitting at a, you know, a job that you don't like and wondering what if.
1: Well, yeah, I mean, in a way that's true, but It's not true if you cash, you know, if you chuck a regular paycheck and you've got financial commitments and you think this is my dream and then it doesn't work and you don't have the money coming in. So that is the big, I think that's a huge barrier, the fear of financial insecurity.
10: Absolutely. I think, you know, money holds us back, and I'm certainly not saying that, you know, you throw it all in today and become an alpaca farmer, because that's what you've always wanted to do. Mm. There's no doubt that cash flow is a very helpful thing. But I think there's ways to edge towards what you are interested in. And even simple things. I've found since I've come back to the comedy, people have been contact me and saying, you know, oh, this is great because I've always wanted to write a book or learn a language. And I think, you know, admin just overcomes us all and the pressures of life. So I think if you do have something that you want to do, edge towards it. Obviously, don't, you know, if you've got, you know, chasing your dream and chasing the mortgage repayments, you know, if you can do both, that's a good thing.
1: Yeah. But you've got to make a, it's great to have a dream, but then you've got to make a practical plan to get from where you are to as close as you can to the dream without going broke and being able to pay the electricity bills and the rates and whatever else you got, right?
10: Yeah. No, I think it's good to be able to feed the children. That's always been something my wife seems to have been very focused on over the years. So, you know, we've done that.
1: So did you wait for yours to grow up?
10: Yes. Yeah. So mine have left home and it was a matter of, okay, well, you know, that was 25 years as, you know, in a big law firm. And now it's time to go back and see if that dream is still real. And it's been fantastic. I just did a show in London and we've, you know, sold out a bunch of shows. And so it's very nice because the show's clean and, you know, the guarantee is you'll have a laugh and feel better about the world or you get your money back.
1: Yeah, right. And are you, I mean, it must be strange, you know, you're not, well, I've just looked at your kind of your work history. It's unlikely you're under 55, I'd say.
10: I think that's probably right.
1: Yeah. And so you're running around with comedians, you know, all these hungry 23-year-old comedians who are doing crowd work and all of that. Is that kind of weird?
10: Look, it's a little bit weird. I mean, the early stages were certainly a bit awkward because I was going on to, you know, open mic nights and so forth. And it was, you know, it was, I guess, you know, I really got the blood flowing because they're doing very different styles of comedy. And so I then moved from that, and the crowd work stuff has been fantastic. I feel like maybe there's something that comes with age, but I do love talking to the crowd and sort of trying to, you know, make them the star of the show as well. And then I quickly moved out of that into having my own shows. And that's where the, you know, it's been fantastic because I don't have to worry about, you know, going on with others and so forth. So that's been good. And I think I'm the only comedian who's ever created a career out of LinkedIn followers because I've got 32. I mean, literally, people like, no, you do it through Instagram and Facebook. I'm like, well, I don't really have that many followers on there, but I've got 32,000 people on LinkedIn. And so, you know,
1: that also suggests your crowds would be the best dressed of any others.
10: They've all got teeth. They're good.
1: I'm talking to Nick Abrahams, his show, The Accidental Lawyer, is on this Friday at the Comedy Store. Now, you also said you're a kind of a futurist and you speak on the impact of AI on the world. So I guess my next question has to be, did you leave your long career as a lawyer and even as a legal partner to become a comedian? Because frankly, with AI coming, it's a more stable job. All the lawyers are going to be washed away by the tide of AI.
10: Yeah. Look, I don't believe lawyers are going anywhere. I think that AI makes the world actually a more complex place, and lawyers have always thrived on complexity. And people sort of look at it and go, oh, AI can do a bit of legal drafting. But the reality is lawyers work, as we all do, in incredibly complex systems. And just because one small element changes doesn't mean that lawyers are out of jobs. And we've seen it, you know, just recently. So the number of fair work claims, so where people feel they've been unfairly dismissed, they've gone up 70% in the last 2 years as a result of AI. And the number of self-represented litigants in the federal court is up 200% in 2 years. So I do see a world where AI is telling everyone they've got great legal cases, and so human lawyers are going to have to come in and figure out, you know, do they really?
1: Hey, look, thank you very much, Nick. Nick Abrahams' show, The Accident Lawyer, is on this Friday at the Comedy Store. Hope it goes well.
10: Thanks, James.
1: You're on 702 ABC Sydney and 1233 ABC Newcastle News in a minute. Don't forget the afternoon show Census at 1:30, when we want to know the questions that should be in the census that would really reveal who we really are as a people, what we're really like. You know, do you sometimes get hangovers? Yes or no? That would surely tell the powers that be more useful stuff than they're asking. Are you interested in cars? How often do you feel a bit grumpy? Those sort of questions that reveal essential truths about the human condition that would be useful for governments to know so they could frame policies. We're saying, well, only 28% of people are interested in cars. Other people just want them to get them from A to B. And, you know, that probably helps if you're framing a transportation strategy. Coming up after the news, though, Tracy Holmes, sports expert, will begin to talk about the stories behind the stories in the world of sports. And also coming up next hour.
11: Adam Story with ABC News. The Premier says reports drone operators are flying illegally over Australia's main fighter pilot training base are very concerning. The Defence Department has confirmed it's been told drones have been flown over the Williamtown Air Base north of Newcastle and over the nearby Newcastle Airport. Chris Minn says there are strict rules about where and when drones can be used, and it's up to pilots to know them.
12: It's incumbent upon you as a drone owner to ensure that you don't violate restricted airspace. We don't want to have a tragedy or a disaster as a result of someone breaking the rules, not thinking they are doing anything wrong, but there's responsibilities that come with this new technology.
11: Emergency talks are being held in Canberra into yesterday's near miss involving two passenger planes at Sydney Airport. Jetstar pilots slammed on the brakes after spotting a Qatar Airways plane being towed along a nearby runway. A Jetstar crew member was injured in the abrupt stop, and investigators now want to know if the incident was the result of staff shortages or a communications breakdown. It's the second such incident at Sydney Airport in as many weeks. Lobbyist Jeremy Greenwood says a Conservative faction within the New South Wales Liberal Party became so toxic he urged his friends to leave it. Chantal O'Curry reports.
13: The New South Wales Reformers is a conservative Christian factional group at the centre of a corruption watchdog investigation. The ICAC is examining allegations that prohibited donations were funnelled through third parties to support the Reformers' efforts to recruit members to the Liberal Party and benefit fugitive property developer John Nassif. Mr Greenwood told the inquiry he supported some of the group's causes but denied ever being a member. He says the group eventually caused him significant personal grief and became toxic. The inquiry is also examining Mr Greenwood's former company over allegations it was used to disguise political donations as lobbying payments.
11: Australia's charities regulator has told the Royal Commission on Anti-Semitism it has limited powers to take action against religious charities that provide a platform for hateful views. The inquiry has heard the Australian Charities and Not-for-Profits Commission can in some cases revoke the charity status of an organisation that engages in racial vilification and other antisocial behaviour. But Commissioner Sue Woodward says it's a blunt instrument, as the regulator would no longer have any oversight. She says the regulator would support reforms allowing it to take further action.
14: It does mean that would make it more effective and give us more chance to help ensure that a charity is on the right path and doing what it's set up to do.
11: A suspected Irish crime boss with alleged links to global cocaine supply has been arrested in Dubai and extradited to Dublin. William Howard Evans reports.
15: Daniel Kinahan is accused of being the boss of the infamous Kinahan Organised Crime Group, running the cartel's operations from the UAE. US authorities had previously offered a $7 million reward for information leading to his arrest. It's alleged Mr Kinahan is responsible for creating a so-called super cartel, working with Italian and Russian crime gangs gangs to ship and distribute cocaine around the world, including a thwarted operation in Australia that sought to rely on Irish expats to handle on-the-ground operations. He's been charged and remanded in custody in Dublin, with his next court date scheduled for October.
11: More than a million people have been evacuated from their homes in eastern China as Typhoon Dolphin makes landfall. Earlier, authorities issued their highest level red alert before downgrading it to a tropical storm. The typhoon is continuing to move further inland as authorities

0: Or torrential rain, severe flooding and landslides could persist until Wednesday. Local officials are urging people to avoid outdoor activities while several top tourist attractions are shut, including parts of Disneyland and Legoland in Shanghai. To sport now, and four-time Penrith Premiership star Brian To'o has become the sixth player to sign with the PNG Chiefs for their inaugural NRL season in 2028. The 27-year-old Samoan international has signed a three-year deal, with 2027 to be his final year with the Panthers. And Cronulla forward Adam Fanua-Blake faces a one-game ban for a high tackle in his side's upset loss to St George Illawarra in round 23 of the NRL. Fanua-Blake will miss the Sharks' clash against Canberra if he takes the early plea, but could miss two matches if he unsuccessfully challenges at the judiciary. Scattered showers about the ranges and slopes, isolated about the adjacent inland plains and the south coast. There's the chance of afternoon thunderstorms about the northeast. Partly cloudy with winds easing in Sydney later tonight. ABC News at five past one.
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2: This is Afternoons with James O'Loughlin.
3: Great to have your company. Great to see also that the afternoon show census. People are getting excited and contributing to that already. What we want to know are the questions that they aren't asking, but they should be, to really get a sense of who we are as a people. For example, someone suggested, do we need patent law reform? Very good question. Someone else has suggested a census question should be scrunch or fold. What are yours? We want to know in about half an hour's time. Also, before we get to Tracy Holmes, I do need some explaining to do, because coming up to the news, I talked about Tracy and I talked about the census, and then I said, and also coming up next hour. Yeah, I blew it. I completely ran out of time, and I thought I had enough time, and then the words didn't come. You know, suddenly I thought there's 3 seconds to go, and it's too late. Nothing moves for the news. So what I was going to say was also next hour, there are $80 glasses on sale in New South Wales right now that have a video component. That is, people can use them just by looking at you, and maybe there's a kind of dim light you'll see, to take videos. And this has been done. And sometimes not in appropriate circumstances and not asking permission and all that. And we'll be talking about that and whether we need a little bit of quick smart, not, oh, yeah, we've got a proposal to have a steering committee to look at this and we might move to some guidelines by 2029. There might be a good case for getting some quick, smart action on it. Before that, what are the stories behind the stories in the wonderful world of sport? Tracy Holmes, host of the Sports Ambassador podcast, joins us. G'day, Tracy.
4: How are you, James?
3: I'm really good.
4: It's not always the wonderful world of sport, is it?
3: Well, it's...
4: I mean, it is, but it's also got an underbelly. Like everywhere, everything.
3: I always think my favourite sporting moments are when sports on both, well, I guess metaphorical now, but the back page and the front page. I really like it when sport gets to the front page, and it's kind of interesting and not as scary.
4: You're loving the whole FIFA thing then, because that's on every page.
3: Yeah, because it's not as scary as what's normally on the front page, because, no offence, it's just sport. I mean, sport's really important, and I live in this world where sport's really important to me. But then I think, you know, some rugby league player's done something really dumb. You know, it's kind of fun. Mm. Yeah, I know you take it a lot more seriously, and by goodness, there has been a lot of FIFA. Are you thinking, I was expecting it all to die down after the World Cup. No.
4: No, absolutely not. I don't think this is going to die down anytime soon because of the protagonists and what they're pushing for, and the stubbornness from both sides who have dug in their heels and they're not moving from their position. So on one side you've got UEFA, and they want Infantino to go. He's the president of the world body, and Infantino knows that globally he has the numbers, even if Europe doesn't support him, and he's just standing there. He backtracked on the deal feel that

0: UEFA, the European body, wanted him to get rid of. He got rid of it and he apologised. And now UEFA has gone a step further saying, oh, yeah, well, we're still going to boycott all of your events, which means the top teams in the world won't be there because we want you gone.
1: So I'm surprised. The one phrase that surprised me most in what you said was he's still got the numbers. So from whom and why?
0: Well, if you look at the numbers all around the world and the way they're kind of divvied up, there's 211 national associations around the world, and that makes up the FIFA membership. And they're broken into different confederations. So you've got Europe, which is very strong, but they've got about a quarter of the votes. Asia has significant numbers. Africa has significant numbers. North and Central America are a bloc themselves, and there's also South America. So South America, Africa and predominantly Asia, you know, without necessarily being unanimous, overwhelmingly support him. And even when you hear the Europeans, and we have to understand here that you've got a stoush between two very powerful organisations, one that's got their eye on growing the game for the world and the other that's got their eye on growing the game from Europe. And from Europe's perspective, they still like to get cheap footballers from some of these other regions, which they then train up and sell to make a profit. And all of the things that they were saying that they didn't want FIFA to do, i.e. take private equity investment in the World Cups and the various other international events, the Europeans already do. So, yeah. You know, it's sort of pot calling kettle black, etc. But I had a really interesting conversation for my podcast with Simon Longstaff, Dr. Simon Longstaff from the Ethics Centre, because sport finds itself in these situations quite often, not always as big as this, because not every sport is as big as FIFA. But the interesting thing to emerge from that conversation was that it's an integrity question that we're talking about here. And you can say the same sort of thing for the AFL Geelong situation, where a player signed a clause in his contract saying he would not hold the club responsible in any future kind of legal claim for concussion and the long-term impact of concussion.
1: Now, can you give us a bit of background to how that arose for that player?
0: Yeah, so this is a player who had, and I'm not going to name him. You can look his name up. It has appeared, right? But I don't think it's fair to put the pressure on that player or his family or anyone else concerned with this story, because we're talking about private matters when you're talking about medical situations and health. So he has a history of concussions, and in order to keep playing on his new contract, he signed a specific clause that had been inserted, and he said he thought about it, he discussed it with all the people that he thought was necessary, he was well briefed on it and he thought well informed, and he basically said he wouldn't hold the club responsible should there be some long-term damage and the possibility of a legal claim. He wouldn't make any claim against the club or its medical staff in that situation. So what's happened is this has become public. The AFL Players Association didn't know about it, and contracts are pretty sort of run-of-the-mill, and they're supposed to be the same across the board. So the insertion of this specific clause is a bit worrying. The AFL said they knew nothing about it, and so the fallout from that continues. But both of these situations, this one hand with the concussion clause in the AFL and the bigger story about private equity investment and where the world body is going in football, come down to questions of integrity. But when you speak to sports bodies about integrity, the integrity is all based around what happens on the field. So it's sort of anti-doping, making sure that players aren't cheating, that they're not match-fixing, all of these sorts of things. Mm. Whereas integrity in leadership and governance is something else. And this is what Dr. Simon Longstaff was talking about. You know, who is making these decisions? What are their motivations? For whose benefit are they being made? Is it for the greater good of the sport? Or is it because you are concerned about one particular person's health? Or are you just making sure that you're going to be okay, and to hell with the rest, because after all, we're in the game of winning.
1: Well, yeah, I think the other aspect is, and I guess I've thought about this more about rugby league than I have with AFL, because I follow it closer, is if you ask a young man who is living their dream, or a young woman, yeah, who is living their dream, earning often lots of money that can be literally life-changing, not just for them, but for their family, who suspect they'll never make that sort of money again, who live and die for that club every week. Mm. Do you want to keep playing, or do you want to think about something that might happen in 20 years? I mean, there's a good argument there. They're not in the best position to answer that.
0: No, they're really not.
1: And you really need a time machine to go forward to that time when they, you know, if they start getting dizzy spells and start forgetting things and start exhibiting, symptoms of brain injury, and say, hey, do you think you should sign a waiver?
0: Mm-hmm.
1: You know, of course they don't think about the long-term consequences. But
0: well, it's the same as the survey that the World Anti-Doping Agency did many years ago now, but basically asking athletes, if you could take a magic pill, it might be banned, but it would mean that you would win, and it also might mean that you would die in your 30s or 40s.
1: Yeah.
0: Would you take it? And a majority said they would.
1: Yeah.
0: Because you're right, when you're young, and this is what you're trained and coached to do,
1: and
0: to
1: also,
0: win.
1: I mean, you know more about this than me, but some people are more risk-averse, some people are more risk-taking. Mm. I would imagine that people who are professional sports people are more up the risk-taking end of the spectrum than the risk-averse.
0: Yeah. And they want to win. That's why they do it.
1: Yeah. So how's this going to play out?
0: Very good question.
1: Thank you.
0: I mean, there is a there is a case for players. There's 100 players involved in a class action. It involves the AFL, 11 clubs, numerous doctors. Eric Windholz has written about this. He's from Monash University. He's written about it in The Conversation, if anyone wants to look it up. It's got some great detail there. So this is already working through the legal system, and you can't see it ending well. But the other thing is you need to question these governing bodies and say it's not good enough to not know what your clubs are up to. You are the governing structure, but there's always secrecy around these sorts of very contentious issues. And the other element is people have been arguing this for quite some time, people that work in very well-orchestrated player associations that say the time has come for professional athletes, at least, and these professional leagues that make them money you were talking about earlier, to be considered as employees and to be covered by work cover,
1: right?
0: Because that's not the case at the moment.
1: Interesting. Tracy Holmes, her podcast is The Sports Ambassador, is with us. A really interesting trend, Tracy, is the ability of people at more advanced ages to compete at the highest level at the Football World Club. We saw Ronaldo and Messi. Jimmy Anderson, English fast bowler, is still playing for Lancashire and playing pretty well too at the age of 44. But someone, a surfer, tops all that.
0: He does. And if anyone follows surfing, they'll be very familiar with the name Kelly Slater. He's an 11-time world champion, but you might be blown away to know that he's 54 and still competing. This weekend he's been competing in Chaupo in Tahiti, which, as you know, is a very dangerous reef break, crashing onto rocks. At the moment they're competing in waves that are three times the size of men. Incredibly, wow. if something goes wrong, it can go badly wrong. But he got the highest score of the day yesterday, 16 point something out of 20 for the heat, and one wave he got 9 out of 10. Now, he's won this event 5 times before, but the last time was a decade ago in 2016. He's now set himself up for a man-on-man heat against the 3-time world champion from Brazil, Gabriel Medina, who's 23 years old. And so to put that in context, Kelly had already won 6 world titles before Medina was born. And the first of Kelly's world titles was in 1992 when Medina was minus 11.
1: Minus 11. How old are you? I'm minus 11. That's awesome, isn't it?
0: It's great. It's terrific. I mean, this it's such a great study when you look at Kelly Slater, a study in sort of experience, mind control and understanding of the ocean. And he always had this as a very young competitor even. He would go out in a heat and, you know, three of the four surfers would be sitting in a particular place waiting for a wave. And just randomly, it would appear, Kelly would paddle across to the left about, you know, 10, 15 metres. And as he got there, the most amazing wave would come through and he would ride it for the wave of the day. It's like he's in tune with the ocean. He understands his environment so incredibly well that he's still unbeatable by many surfers today.
1: When that happens, please tell me the commentators go, the old fox, you can't coach that.
0: I'm sure they do.
1: You know how you're an academic now? Can you get one of your fellow academics, fellow professors, to do some sort of study in the advancing age, you know, because of better sports science and better nutrition and whatever, of the average sports people in different, you know, the Australian cricket, men's cricket team, they're all average age as well, over 30. I think it'd be interesting to see a few graphs on that.
0: I think you're right. And I'm sure there's lots of academics just sitting around wondering what to do next. So I'll throw that in their direction.
1: Good on you. Well, you're in that world now. Always good to talk to you, Tracy. Thanks
0: you
1: so
0: too.
1: Much.
0: Thanks, James.
1: Tracy Holmes, host of the podcast, The Sports Ambassador.
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1: Don't forget, after 1:30, we want to know the questions you think should be in the census that would really shed some light on who a person is, who we are as a nation. Not all these, you know, kind of demographic-based questions, but real things like do you make the bed, that sort of stuff. Before that, so have you heard about the smart glasses controversy? So Meta, who owns Facebook and Instagram, have produced these wearable glasses that send messages on the go, help you get from A to B, but also can take photos and videos. Several people, particularly women, have been filmed in shops, gyms, workplaces and universities. Now, their glasses cost about $470, but there are now cheaper versions selling for about $89, making them much more accessible to a lot of people. They've been selling out. Who's filming who and what should we do about it? We're joined by Lauren Perry, Policy Specialist at the Human Technology Institute at UTS. G'day, Lauren.
4: Hello.
1: Hello. So you might just see someone wearing some glasses. Are there any telltale signs they might have the camera on?
4: Yeah, well, this is just it. I guess, you know, for a long time now, you know, we've had ways to take photos and videos of people in public, but it's always been quite obvious, you know, someone's picking up a camera or their smartphone and we can sort of duck out of the way or turn around. Now, I guess with the proliferation of these smart glasses, it's really hard to tell that someone actually might be recording you. The Meta glasses do have a little light in the corner of the glasses frames that turns on when, you know, video or images are being taken. But it's so easy to miss something like that.
1: Yeah, yeah. And are there any, I mean, have there been instances of people who have some justification for feeling that this ability people with these glasses have been abused?
4: So we have seen already some quite troubling uses of the Meta glasses, and unfortunately women and, you know, particularly young women are often the target. So we've seen numerous cases of women being filmed without their knowledge in swimwear on the beach, videos of women being uploaded to online forums where they're then being, you know, subjected to sexual harassment by strangers, and even in cases that are really extreme, have been blackmailed when they've asked to have those videos removed. So some pretty horrible stuff.
1: Is any of that, as the law exists, illegal, filming someone at a beach uploading the video?
4: So we do definitely have, you know, protections and laws which criminalise the recording and distribution of intimate images of people, but it's really hard in public spaces, and Australian laws are quite murky around that individual to individual, you know, photography.
1: Okay, so do you think there needs to be, you know, we've seen so many examples, haven't we, over the last 10 years of technology moving fast and regulation moving a lot slower. And there's often good reasons for that. You just don't want to knee-jerk and you need to get the facts and whatever. But do you think there needs to be a recognition that this is now a thing? People wearing glasses that can film you is now a thing, and the government, various governments have to work out what, if anything, they should do to regulate it?
4: Yeah, it's definitely a problem, and it's something

0: actually that the government has acknowledged even just in the last week that is a problem. So the Privacy Commissioner has been asked to look specifically into this issue because we are now seeing the proliferation and, what we sometimes call scope creep of these surveillance technologies. I mean, they're not just, being used by workplaces, but yes, as we're seeing here, they're also being used by individuals.
1: Is it fair to say, this is a question we don't ask enough, we can, but should we? wow, it's amazing technology. Glasses that can film, that's incredible. Do we really want it on the streets of Sydney and Newcastle and on the beaches of Sydney and Newcastle? I mean, was that a question that perhaps could have been asked a little bit earlier?
0: It's often a question that I go to first when I'm thinking new and emerging technologies. I'm thinking, what's the problem they're trying to solve?
1: Yes.
0: And is it actually a problem, or is there perhaps another mechanism or another way that, we could solve a problem if there's something there? I agree. It's great to be able to, whip out a smartphone and take beautiful photos in the moment, but I can do that on my smartphone, and we've got those, social licenses and ways of recognizing that photos are being taken. I'm not sure that these kind of smart glasses are adding anything in that sense.
1: Yeah, it's a really good question to ask, isn't it? What problem? I guess the problem is pulling out my phone and pressing play is just too hard and inconvenient, and everyone can see that I'm doing it. But look, maybe I'm missing something. If you have got a pair of these smart glasses, or even in the abstract, you think they are a good idea, specifically the filming function, that you can film stuff through your glasses. I'm sure there'll be lots of people ringing and saying, agree with you and agree with me, Lauren. But if someone disagrees, think these are a really good idea and I have a particular need for them, please let me know. The number 1300 222 702, or the text 0467 922 702. So Lauren Perry's with me. She's a policy specialist at the UTS and Human Technology Institute. What do we do now? Is it like normal? We wait for a year and then something happens? Or do you think there will be reasonably swift movement?
0: Well, I think it is really interesting, particularly with these smart glasses, that people are now starting to realise some of the privacy risks. And in particular, the ability to add, additional layers of technology onto these glasses, like facial recognition, that I think people are genuinely concerned about. We know that there was a recent investigation by the Wired publication earlier this year that indicated that Meta was actually investigating how they could add facial recognition technology into their glasses, and that just adds like a whole a whole other level of concern to this. I think as individuals, we actually need to realise that technology doesn't have to happen to us. We do have a choice in how we want to move through the world and engage with technologies. Being able to call that out or say no is actually just a really important part of being an individual.
1: Very much agree. Hi, Casey. What did you want to say?
2: A friend of mine just bought a pair of the Meta visual glasses. Mm. They're visually impaired and it's changing their life.
1: Oh, okay. How?
2: He said when he was going to get them, I'm never going to have anybody read a menu to me again.
1: Yeah, nice. Because I guess you can put the camera on the menu and that'll translate or something?
2: That's right. And then there's a speaker in the arm of the glasses that is next to your ear, and they can hear the description of what's happening, whether they're looking down at what they're wearing to see if their clothes match. Mm. It will describe the clothes they've got on.
1: Yeah, nice. Thank you very much, Casey. And certainly, I guess that appears to be Lauren Perry, an exception for one group of people, those with a visual impairment who can really benefit from this.
0: Absolutely. And that is actually, something that I've, researched in the past, is the way that new technologies like this can be incredibly enabling, particularly for people with disability. So the ability of the glasses, to read text and have that, reported back is hugely beneficial for different groups of people. Thinking about what the trade-offs are, and how we can get the benefits of the technology without being subjected to the risks is the main question.
1: Well, quick fix there.

0: And that it's just a note from your doctor, isn't it? Visual impairment, should be able to get one. Jill, just quickly, go ahead.
1: I have a friend who has motor neurone disease, confined to a wheelchair. She can't use any of her fingers, hands, but it hasn't affected her speech. She has a pair of these glasses, and it's the only way she can communicate with people as far as ringing, phoning. She can get it to send a text message, ring someone. And this is where I think it's very good for someone like that.
0: Very much agree, Jill. I reckon a prescription only could be the way to go. Hey, Lauren, thank you very much. It was really interesting.
2: Oh, it's good to be here. Thank you.
0: Lauren Perry, Policy Specialist at the Human Technology Institute at UTS, talking about the glasses that have a little camera in them. We'll be hearing more about them. When is it appropriate? Who should have them? Certainly people with a visual impairment or another need, but should the rest of us really be able to film people without them knowing?
3: Welcome to Afternoons
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0: Lovely to have you company. Coming up in the program shortly, the afternoon show census, where we try and put together a list of the questions that aren't going to be asked in the census tomorrow, but really should be. If you want to get a real sense of what sort of people we are, what do you want to know about them? Do you use a dishwasher, or do you wash up, or do you just put them away dirty, for example? Do you make the bed? If so, how? How tightly do you tuck in corners? Or do you just kind of arrange the bedclothes in a shape that looks made but isn't, because it's quicker and you don't really care that much about it? Do you dye your hair? Can you land a reverse park more often than not at the first attempt? What questions do you think should be at the census that really reveal something more than basic demographic information about us? Let me know. 1300 222 702, the text 0467 922 702. Let's get the latest news headlines. Good afternoon, Adam Storey.
5: Afternoon, James. The Transport Safety Bureau was calling for video footage after two planes nearly collided at Sydney Airport this morning. Transport investigators say a Jetstar A320 en route to the Gold Coast was taxiing around 7 this morning when its crew observed a Qatar Airways plane being towed on a nearby runway. Energy company Ausgrid says crews are on standby to respond to any damaged power lines and poles as strong winds sweep across eastern New South Wales. A severe weather warning for damaging winds is in place across the majority of the coast. And the federal government is holding further talks on its gambling reforms as it attempts to get the legislation through Parliament. Both the Coalition and the Greens want changes to the proposal, saying the measures don't go far enough. More news at 2 o'clock.
0: Before you go, Adam, is there any question you think should be added to the census to really reveal who we are? What about, without looking at any electronic device or any newspaper, what was today's lead story? I mean, I think it'd be interesting just to see what percentage of the Australian population could recall.
5: Do I have to answer that? I think I just read it, didn't I?
0: Yeah. Favourite type of cake?
5: Favourite type of cake, which is the best one in the assortments.
0: Nice.
5: The best biscuit in the assortments. That's always a conversation.
0: Yeah, I think that's a good one. All right. Thank you very much. Good to talk to you. Adam Storey, he'll be back at 2, of course. What are the questions you want to see in the Australian census that would reveal something interesting and important about us individually and collectively? The number 1300 222 702 and the text 0467 922 702. I would love to have a question, do you swear? I'd be fascinated to know what percentage of the Australian population swears reasonably regularly. They could list the words they define as swearing, maybe, you know, 8 or 9 of them, so there's no grey areas. Do you swear, dot, dot, dot, by way of explanation, do you use any of these 8 words on a regular basis? I wonder if it'd be, I have no idea whether it'd be more or less than half. How often do you get grumpy? That would be good, wouldn't it? How often do you feel grumpy? How often do you feel very happy, for example? Wouldn't that be useful for governments

0: wonder if the government would commit to whatever the highest rating view is of the Australian people, we will impose that as law on everyone.
1: Well, there's got to be a training program, at least, you know, if something happens out of this,
0: I agree. It would be one I need to attend. I do crave it. I do that little magic wand. Thank you very much, Alan. What questions do you think should be in tomorrow night's census that won't be? Di, hello.
2: Hi.
0: What do you think?
2: I would like to know what people's go-to meal is at night.
0: Oh, like when you get home, you're busy, you're tired, that sort of thing?
2: Yeah.
0: Yeah, you don't have much time, you can't be bothered, what do you do?
2: Yeah, I mean, 50 years ago it was sausages and potatoes and three veg or something, you know?
0: Yeah.
2: Has it changed?
0: Yeah. What would yours be?
2: Oh, I think mine would be a barbecue, but that's besides the point.
0: Okay, that's interesting. Well, no, your view is as valid as anyone else's.
2: Well, it is, isn't it? Yeah. Mm.
0: Mine would be, if I was really couldn't be bothered, pushed for time, toasted sandwich. If I had a bit more energy, something pastry, I think.
2: Well, maybe this could be a whole section within the Senate, in the sense that...
0: Yes.
2: So we can see the changing eating pattern. So our food shops have... that food available on a regular basis and go to packs. There you go.
0: I mean, for the government to know that, that's very important. And then you can legislate. Every corner store needs to have the basic ingredients for the top five meals.
2: Well, are we getting nutritional value from our food?
0: Mm. Huh. Layers and layers. Yeah. That's a very good one. Thank you very much. Thank you very much, Di. Michael, hello. What do you think? What should we take? What should we put in the census? What question? Michael.
3: Hello.
0: Yeah, go ahead.
3: Sorry, James, I didn't hear Michael. Sorry.
0: No, that's my fault.
3: I think I had suggested that toilet paper facing outwards or toilet paper facing backwards.
0: Yes.
3: So
0: yes.
3: For some reason my wife's taken to putting it on facing backwards, which it's just not going to happen. So... you know, and then, of course, it creates additional hassles because if I say anything, I'll be in strife. But
0: is Michael
3: I think the toilet paper should face outwards.
0: Is Michael a pseudonym? Just in case.
3: No. She's at work, so I'm on leave. I'm cleaning windows. So that could be another question as well. Do people clean their windows, I suppose?
0: Well, how often? So, or do people say we really should... How many times do you have to say we really should clean those windows before you actually clean the windows?
3: It's probably proportional to the size and the number of windows that you have. So we got back windows, you know, like the on the back porch sort of thing. And so I used to do it once a year, but I've got to say, as you get older, you worry less about those things, you know. So
0: can you just briefly explain? I mean, because I love your census question about the toilet paper. Which way is it? Is it on? Because you'd have a, you know, probably be 48, 52, for example. There's only two options, but which. Why do you have such strong feelings about your preference?
3: Well, it just pulls down easier. Mm. So you don't have to reach further back to get behind it to find where to pull it down if it hasn't hung over the edge of the toilet paper, if you understand what I mean. Whereas if it's at the front, it's pretty obvious that it's not there. So you just pull it down a little bit and Bob's your auntie.
0: Compelling argument. I hope if they do add that, you do get an opportunity to lead the campaign. Thank you, Michael. Great to talk to you. We are trying to get a collection of questions that should be added to the census to really reveal who we are individually and who we are thereby collectively once they're all tallied up. If you've got one, our number 1300 222 702 and the text 0467 922 702. Pete, hello.
4: Hello there. How are you?
0: Good. What question would you like to see in the census?
4: I would like to know how many people have a milk crate in their house and for what use they are for, because I reckon it's very high if how many people have a milk crate within their house or their yard.
0: Well, many people have futons on them, and that's at least 12, I think.
4: Yes. And there's just general junk that, you know, in the garage where you're holding $2,000 worth of stuff, but you've got a $40,000 car sitting in the driveway.
0: Yeah, and some people still have little kind of, not coffee tables, but next to the armchair, and they've got a cloth over it. That's a lovely little table. It's not. It's a milk crate, you know, and no one knows.
4: That's right, yes. And the milk crate was an Australian invention.

0: There we go. We should be proud. So do you have a milk crate where you live? If you answer yes, please go to question 13. If you answered no, you can go straight to 14. Question 13, how many?
1: Yes.
0: Yeah. No, I suspect there would be more than one per person if you averaged it out, I suspect. But we'll,
1: exactly.
0: There's only one way to find out. Thank you very much, Pete. Good to talk to you. Here's a good question. So we are talking about questions that should be in the census. Is it a NITA?
2: A NITA.
0: Yeah,
2: hi.
0: Good. Yeah, good. Go ahead.
2: Well, I thought our census question should be, what do you like to do on the weekends? Whether you're outdoorsy, indoorsy, sports, music, craft, relaxation.
0: Yeah.
2: So I love to sleep in, and I just want to be justified for my slothfulness if other people say the same.
0: Well, I mean, to me, it's a whole section. So section 8, weekends. Question 1, what time do you normally get up? What time do you normally get up on the weekend?
2: Yeah.
0: So that's the sleep-in bit. What do you do between waking up and getting up on a weekend? So that'd be interesting, I think.
2: Yeah, I think so, yeah. A lot of people are very outdoorsy and 6 o'clock in the morning they're out the door, and I can't bear the thought of that because 6 o'clock every day I'm out the door. So that would be very nice to know what people do. And I think collectively, you know, it would be nice to know if people generally, Australians generally are sporty on the weekends or more domestically relaxing.
0: Interesting. So it could be like a pie chart, you know, weekend hours. Yeah. Weekend hours, sleep, in bed, but awake, outdoors, lounging, you know, gardening, that sort of stuff. Driving kids to sport activities and, kind of wishing you were at work instead. Yeah, that's a really good one.
2: How many people play music, that kind of thing. Yeah.
0: Thank you very much, Anita. I really like that one. That's fantastic. It should be, it would be in the afternoon show census if we, could we take over the real one somehow in the next 5 years? Kerry, what question do you think should be in the census?
3: Well, I think they should ask, how often do you change your sheets?
0: Yes, yes.
3: We were in Kalgoorlie one time and this question was asked on the radio and one person said once a year, which I thought was just quite revolting given it's a mining town anyway.
0: Yeah, yeah. And they might have just been saying that because they'd say it might have been never, you never know.
3: Well, that's true too, yes.
0: What do you think the average answer would be?
3: I would have thought once a week.
0: Yeah.
3: But I'm not sure now.
0: Well, we need it in the census. Thank you very much, Kerry. Mel, what do you think? What question would you like to see in the census?
4: I just wanted to add to the toilet paper conundrum, do you scrunch or fold?
0: Oh, yes, yes, that's interesting. What do you want to have a guess how that would turn out?
4: Oh, 50-50?
0: Do you reckon? Yeah. I would have thought scrunch would be higher, but anyway.
4: I'm going to put a dampener on your show. I just have a serious question for the
0: census. Why not?
4: I'm sorry. I just wanted to know if they could ask if your child's experienced bullying and what did the school do to support you and your child?
0: That's very good. I mean, even if it was a database question rather than an impressionistic one, has your child experienced bullying? And then at least they know, you know, 38% of kids or whatever the number is have, and then were you happy with the school's response? So could it again could be. Yeah, that's a really good one. I mean, I wonder why they don't. There must be some, you know, some guidelines.
4: Health.
0: But that's a great one to have. Thank you very much for that.
4: Thanks, James.
0: I hope they're listening. We are talking about the census and what questions you think should be in there to really get a sense of what people are like, what our community is like. The number 1-300-222-702 and the text 0467-922-702. I think the one I really want in there is how often do you feel grumpy? I think it'd be really useful for you know, the government to have some record of how often Australians feel grumpy. Keith, what do you think?
5: My wife started off, but do you still have a basic thing like a bookshelf? But then that got me thinking, well, I've got CDs, DVDs, MPs, you know, so who's just keeps things and likes things physically, and who's just all online? Because I think that would be quite a fascinating snapshot of, are we both, are we some, are we none?
0: It'd be really interesting to see how bookshelves, for example, have changed over time, you know, in the digital revolution. Mm. Yeah.
5: Yeah, well, trying to find anyone that still sells CD owners is really challenging.
0: What about this? How many books do you have by your bed?
5: To me, well, how many do you have by your bed, and how many actually are you reading? That'd be much more insightful, because you could have 20 beside your bed, but you're not reading any.
0: Yeah. How many books have you read in the last, this year? Estimate. Yeah, I think that'd be interesting. Really interesting. Thank you very much, Keith. Census questions. What should we add? Judy, what do you think?
6: I think the average daily number of toilet sheets.
0: Number of sheets?
6: Gosh. Yes, number of sheets used. And then they could work out for themselves from the government, if they multiplied by about 20, they could work out what they would need for themselves to clean up the crap.
0: Very good, Judy. Excuse me. I've got a cough, so I'll be back in 15 seconds.
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0: Someone thinks a good census question would be, can you swim? Someone else thinks a good census question, how many people have tattoos? Again, it would be fascinating to see this change historically. I would imagine the percentage of people who have tattoos, if it was in tomorrow night's census, would be much higher than, you know, it had been 20 years ago. It'd be so interesting. If you've got any suggested questions for our census to really find out who we are, the number 1-300-222-702 and the text 0467-922-702. Belinda endorses Mel's suggestion for the bullying question. Was your child ever bullied, and what did the school do about it? Graham has gone hard. Do you believe in consciousness? It's a census question. Wow. I mean, I'm guessing an overwhelming yes to that, Graham. Who's going to vote no to that? Feel free to 0467-922-702, the number 1-300-222-702. Felicity, what question do you think should be in the census?
11: Good afternoon, James. I'd like to see the question, how many acts of kindness have you done in the last 1 week?
0: Oh, that's good. That's good. Could be confronting, couldn't it?
11: Could be.
0: Do you know what your answer would be? I'm trying to think of mine. I'm struggling a bit.
11: I would say four. Four.
0: Well done. Yep. That's fantastic. I'm proud of you.
11: In 7 days.
0: That's not bad. That's very good. Thank you very much, Felicity. A lot of people are looking in the mirror now thinking, how many are on? Paul says, do you think it's okay to wear thongs on an aircraft? I think it is. Do they let you? Joe, do you know if they let you wear thongs on an aircraft? We'll try and find out. But, yeah, I think the overwhelm. Well, maybe I'm wrong. Maybe people still think of aircraft as somewhere where it should be some formality. Grant, did you want to return to the milk crates issue?
12: Yes, just that as the person came on the radio and said about the milk crate, I actually had a tin of white, 4 litres of white paint sitting on top of a milk crate.
0: Nice.
12: And I was painting from it. So the fact is I am using the milk crate.
0: Yes. Yeah, nice. Wow.
12: The other thing I thought of a question for the census, do you understand the difference between a zero and a naught?
0: Because
12: so many people say 702, it's in fact 702.
0: I know, but it's become so ingrained.
12: But it's wrong.
0: Yeah,
12: and we're teaching all our children, so it's not 000, it's 000. So what chance have our children got if the ABC radio can't get it right?
0: Right.
12: Well, you don't ring 000.
0: No, that's true.
12: Well, you should.
0: Yeah, that's true.
12: People say 000. 702?
0: I understand, Grant. Got the point. Luckily, with 000, you get through to the same people. Unless you did actually go for, but very good point. Thank you very much. John, what question would you like to

0: seen the census.
1: Oh, hi, James. My question could lead on from your grumpy question.
0: Yes.
1: Do you merge in the traffic late or early? And then the second part is why?
0: That's very good.
1: Or you could rephrase the question, do you merge in the traffic late or properly?
0: I go late too,
1: so you can do it vice versa or the other.
0: But I don't do it because that's the proper way. I do it because I see it's unlikely to get an advantage by doing it late. Because if other people go early, I can slide past all them and go in late. So I don't know.
1: I think if everyone merged late, it would work much better than people who merge early, and then they, especially people in large vehicles, tend to try and protect that lane.
0: Yeah, interesting. Yeah, we should. I mean, you know, can of worms, but Section 11 traffic and driving.
1: That would, exactly.
0: That could be a big, could be a long night doing this.
1: Roundabouts could be a whole session.
0: It could be. Would you describe yourself as a kind driver, B, a kill or be killed driver? Like the kill or be killed, I just mean, you know, try and get there as quickly and safely
1: as you can. Or have you been taught to drive properly? That'd be a good question.
0: It would be a good question. Thank you very much, John. My daughter Lily, who I'm teaching to drive right now. I wonder how she would answer that. I hope she would answer, yes, I have, but I don't really know. It's hers to say. Ray suggests, good census question, are you satisfied with your phone network coverage? It's a good one. How many bikes in the household, suggests Richard. I think that's a good one too. We should know that because that could inform government policy on, obviously, bike paths, because they would know where all the bikes are, you know, because your address is attached to it. So they would know exactly how many bikes are in what area. That's very good. Julie, hello.
2: Hi.
0: Good census question.
2: Well, I was wondering what percentage of people do volunteer work and how much do they do, how many hours, because they asked all about our pay, what we earn, but, you know, there's a lot of people do a lot of other work, although they did ask about people doing work around the house.
0: Yeah, that is interesting because a lot of people do it. And it's a huge benefit to the Australian economy, as well as a benefit to those organisations and people they help, and often the volunteers themselves. So it'd be good to get some, you know, get some numbers around it, Julie.
2: Yeah,
0: I agree.
2: I do have another one.
0: Good.
2: I wonder what percentage of people actually think keeping the law is of any value.
0: Oh, wow.
2: Because everybody seems to cheat on everything, and where I live, there's no one uses indicators.
0: We're back to traffic.
2: Over double lines. I mean, it's not just traffic.
0: Yeah, traffic's the most common one, I think.
2: I think so.
0: But that's a slippery slope, isn't it? You know, I did 63 in a 60 zone. Maybe now I'll rob a bank. It's not that far away. Got away with that one. Who knows what? Thank you very much, Shirley. Provocative stuff. Okay. The elephant in the census room, anonymous text, for good reason. How often do you have sex with someone else per week and how old are you? Tick a box. I mean, obviously interesting, just because it is. Would it inform government policy? Could government justify a cost-benefit way of being that nosy? We need to know this because ... I'm sure some creative person can think of an excuse. Suzanne, what do you think for a good census question?
3: Oh, I think how many chocoholics would there be in Australia and what is their favourite chocolate bar or block?
0: Oh, that'd be interesting. I think we'd have to define our terms carefully. How would you define chocoholic?
3: Oh, somebody that probably has chocolate every day.
0: Yeah. Do you have chocolate every day?
3: No, because
0: I meant that as a question.
3: Oh, yeah. Okay. Yeah. That's a good one. Sorry.
0: Yeah.
3: I said to your producer Tom, I think it was, I just had a knee replacement. So I'm back home from hospital, but I'm a bit, I think the drugs they put you on, I'm a bit slow.
0: Oh, you sound great. How's the knee going? You're walking yet? Hobbling?
3: Yeah, good. You've got to do a lot of exercises, and you do 5 sets of exercises a day. Then you ice the knee, and that seems to take all day.
0: Well, what about? Yeah, right.

0: about this, Suzanne? Yeah. Have you had a joint replaced? It'd be good to know how many Australians had joints replaced, wouldn't it?
1: That's right. Mm. That's right. And I was at Waratah Private Hospital at Hurstville, and one of my friends said, "Now ask the doctor if what he took out of your knee is lighter or heavier than the new prosthesis." And I asked her, and she said, "I don't." She said, "I don't know."
0: You're the expert. Yeah.
1: So, she wasn't the orthopaedic specialist. Right, she was just the ward doctor. So,
0: we could put that as a sense. Do you know what I'd like to know? I'd like them to have one, because I think we're on to question Section 8 now, medical matters. And mine would be, have you ever had your nose broken? Because I had my nose broken for the first time about 2 years ago. And it's fine. I'm really the only one who notices it. But I really can notice it. You know what I mean? It's just a little kind of... And I think if I knew... I think it'd be quite high. If I knew 23% of Australians has had their nose broken, I'd feel kind of better, less self-conscious.
1: Yeah. I've had mine broken, but it was cosmetic surgery. I think I was 19, so long time ago.
0: Yeah. We're in the same club. Good luck with the knee, Suzanne. Thank you very much for calling, even in your post-surgical state. Judy, what do you want to know in the census? What do you want in there?
2: Yes, good afternoon. I'm just thinking to say maybe whether you could swim or not. Yes, no, then maybe, you know, how far? Because I'm sure they'd like to know with the number of drownings we have and, you know, the surf lifesavers.
0: Yeah.
2: Yeah.
0: And you'd also know where all those people were. Oh, there's a lot of, you know, there's a lot of people who can't swim in this area. So maybe we need to direct more programs there.
2: So you need more lifesavers, you need more people. You know, patrolling the beach or whatever. So I just, thought that'd be, and Australia, I mean, so much water everywhere and so many pools. We have so many swimming pools in our backyards.
0: Yeah, very good. Thank you. Thank you, Judy. Good news from Mandy, who says the census did ask a question about volunteering last time, maybe. And I think how many hours in the last week have only done it this, in this one. I did it this morning, but can't remember specific details. Maybe they should have asked a question about short-term memory loss. Yeah. Another question, says Mandy, could have been, seeing as some of your listeners have struggled with this before, how long does it take you to fold a fitted sheet? Yes, indeed. Karine, hello.
3: It's Karen.
0: Oh, sorry. My apologies. What question would you like to see in there?
3: Well, I think the iconic breakfasts like Vegemite and Weet-Bix. Like, do you like both? And if you like Weet-Bix, how many do you do?
0: Yeah, that's good. That's good. And if you have, if you like Vegemite, in what form? I have on the way home from work every day a Vegemite and cheese sandwich, and it's one of the highlights of my day.
3: There you go.
0: Yeah. Yep. And do you think if you do, maybe that gives you like an extra Australianness? Or not.
3: Oh, definitely, yeah. It gives you a badge or, you know, an honor kind of thing, I reckon, definitely.
0: Next time we do a census, you get a gold one.
3: Because
0: you're in Vegemite. Makes a lot of sense. Thank you very much for that. Joy is next. Hi, Joy. What question would you like to see in the census?
4: Well, this is not really a funny one, but I think it's an essential one.
0: Yes.
4: I'd like to know, and I think the government would probably like to know, how many people have been affected by family violence.
0: It's very, very important.
4: So here we are.
0: Question,
4: it is. And when you think about it, like there's a lot of people who have been affected by violence or sexual violence.
0: Yeah, of course.
4: And I'd like to also, if you go down the categories, you could say, what type of violence? Did you get appropriate help? And what would make the system better for you or any of your children coming after you?
0: Yeah, I mean, they're great ideas. They do lots of research into that. A census is an opportunity to ask everyone, but, of course, often people ask it, you know, in the same home as the people they live with. So perhaps there's some, sensitivity there. But, yeah, it's a very good idea. Thank you very much. Thank you very much for that. Thank you for all your questions. They're fantastic questions. I can only hope that the chief census officer, I'm guessing they're called something like that, is listening, taking feverish notes, seeing that if it might be too late for this time, but hopefully not for next time. Now, coming up after the news, a topic dear to my own heart, baldness, having been a, I don't know if I'm proud, I just am, a bald man for all this century and a little tiny bit of the last one. Apparently baldness finally is becoming trendy. I don't know what that means, but we are going to talk about if you went bald or have lost hair as a male or female, how did you cope?
5: Story with ABC News. The Premier is playing down concerns Sydney's reputation as a global city will take a hit after two near misses at Sydney Airport in as many weeks. Authorities have praised the pilots of a Jetstar flight for jamming on the brakes early yesterday morning to avoid a collision with a Qatar Airways jet that was under tow. One crew member was injured in the incident, but investigators don't know if the near miss was the result of a communications breakdown or staff shortages. Chris Minn says it's important to find answers quickly.
6: The onus is on everybody associated with the airport to get it done ASAP. I know it's a highly skilled technical job. Maybe it's difficult to fill those positions, but at the very least, it's frustrating for thousands of passengers, and at the worst, it can be catastrophic.
5: A sex doll has been mistaken for human remains after it was found in an abandoned suitcase near bushland in southern New South Wales. Isla Evans reports.
7: Authorities initially feared the contents of a suitcase found at O'Allen, southeast of Goulburn on Sunday afternoon, were the remains of a woman. They were sent for forensic testing, and nearly 24 hours later, police have confirmed the suspected body was actually a lifelike doll, with clothing, hair, a nose piercing and markings that appeared like bruising and grazers. Police sources say it's now believed the item was a sex doll. Senior police have defended the investigation, saying all procedures were followed and there were no regrets.
5: Legal experts say the increasing number of cases of rogue AI agents hacking into websites raises questions about liability. The ABC has revealed the first known case in Australia with an AI agent exploiting security flaws in a gym website to book classes far in advance of what was supposed to be possible, and even kicking another gym goer off a wait list. Concerns about the fast pace of AI development are increasing amid revelations high-level models have escaped their testing ground to carry out real-world cyber attacks. Technology and privacy lawyer Hayden Delaney says the issue raises difficult legal questions.
8: Is the deployer liable? Is some third-party vendor or the underlying model liable in that context? That's the unknown area of liability in Australia that we're facing right now.
5: The Bureau of Meteorology is warning of damaging winds in parts of the state reaching up to 100 kilometres per hour. Areas including Newcastle, Wollongong, Goulburn and Katoomba are likely to receive high gusts in the coming hours before easing late tonight. Sarah Scully from the Bureau says it's part of a weather system triggering warnings across several states.
9: It is still wet across Victoria and southeastern parts of New South Wales due to a low pressure system that's associated with the cold front that's sitting off Tasmania. The majority of the rainfall over the weekend had been on the northern side of the divide for Victoria, but now the winds have shifted southerly.
5: The suspected boss of an Irish drug cartel has been remanded in custody in Dublin as he awaits trial. The BBC's Greg McKenzie has more.
10: Daniel Kinahan has been one of the most high-profile figures associated with organised crime in Europe and has spent years outside of Ireland. So the National Crime Agency has previously said that Kinahan and the cartel were responsible for importing tons of guns, ammunition and weapons and distributing them across the globe. His lawyer has always denied those allegations and charges against him.
5: A school in central Bangkok is stepping up its security and deploying metal detectors following a deadly mass shooting. A 14-year-old student shot and killed at least six people at a school outside of Bangkok on Friday before turning the gun on himself. It's Thailand's worst mass shooting in nearly 4 years. It comes as funerals are held for the grandparents of the gunman who were killed by the teenager before he opened fire at the school. Back home, the Queensland Premier, David Crisafulli, has confirmed his government is in discussions with the NRL to poach the rights to host the 2028 Rugby League Grand Final. There have been reports security concerns around a visit from the Pope to Sydney could force the game to be held elsewhere. West Australia's Premier has confirmed he's bidding hard to bring the match to Perth, but David Crisafulli says the obvious choice is Queensland.
11: At the moment, I'm not sure WA's Rugby League heartland just quite yet. I know they're working on it. I think it would make complete sense for the NRL to choose Queensland, and we will continue to put that case forward.
5: And four-time Penrith Premiership star Brian Teo has become the sixth player to sign with the PNG Chiefs for their inaugural NRL season.

0: in 2028. The 27-year-old Samoan international has signed a three-year deal. The weather for this afternoon, scattered showers about the ranges and slopes, isolated about the adjacent inland plains and the south coast. There's the chance of thunderstorms about the northeast. Partly cloudy in Sydney with winds easing later tonight. Sunny tomorrow, 21. Partly cloudy Wednesday and 20. It's 2:05.
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3: Great to have you company. Coming up this hour is the technology, the increasing sophistication of technology marches on. Some schools are starting to push back. How are they doing so? Why? And is it a, you know, is it like King Canute trying to push back the waves, or is there some usefulness of schools being more a technology-free zone? Will it help the education of our young people, given that they're going to emerge into a very technological world? We'll have that debate this hour. Also, I know that you guys are smart, and I know that you know that if you see a black cat cross your path, that can't possibly indicate that it's more likely tomorrow that something bad will happen to you. No, we all know that superstition is a load of old codswallop. There's no evidence-based cause and effect there. And yet. So after 2:30, I want you to complete this sentence. Of course, I'm not superstitious and I know better, but I still ... What is the thing that you still do that actually is a little bit superstitious? It's kind of like insurance, you know, just in case I'm wrong. Before that, a topic near and dear to my heart, baldness. Apparently, according to the Sydney Morning Herald, baldness is back in. I mean, that doesn't mean there's more of it. It just means that people are embracing it more. My response, was it ever out? This is from Seinfeld, where George diagnoses Elaine's boyfriend, Kurt, with the condition of baldness.
4: Classic horseshoe pattern. I've seen a lot of this.
5: Oh, God.
4: No, Kurt, wrong attitude. You should be happy now.
5: Happy? Why should I be happy?
4: You've still got pretty good coverage. Once the enemy advances beyond this perimeter, then you won't be Kurt anymore.
3: Sometimes when baldness approaches, people's initial attitude is this. But remember, that was sung by the patron saint of baldness, an early adapter, really, who lent into his baldness in, I reckon, his 20s, Peter Garrett, the lead singer of Midnight Oil. So we want to hear from you if you or your partner has had to go on a baldness journey, whether you're male or female, and whether there was denial, whether there was kind of strategies and tactics to try and minimise the impact, and whether there was gradual acceptance. Our number 1-300-222-702 and the text 0467-922-702. I should share my baldness journey. I started going bald in my 30s. Didn't love it. Spent lots of time in front of the mirror carefully arranging the remaining bits of hair I had left, kidding myself that if I just got the gel in the right place and arranged that bit to kind of whoop around there, that it actually looked better than it did before I started to go bald. That's what you call denial. Until one day, early 30s, I think, I went to get my hair cut. And the woman doing it gave me some life-changing advice. She said, James, you've got to stop pretending that you're not going bald. Buy some clippers, never come back here. And I did. And that was the last time I had a haircut. How much money have I saved in those 28 years? I mean, it must be multiple thousands of dollars, right? Good clippers don't cost that much. If you've gone bald, how did you cope? How did you handle it? Was it denial followed by acceptance? A rug, hair grafting, a wig? Transplant, wearing a hat. Again, men.

0: also women in some, you know, ways, I think it's probably more, it must be more confronting for a woman, for women, because it's less common for women. 1-300-222-702 is the number in the text. 0467-922-702. The kind of the added part for me was I used to just use clippers, right? So it'd all be short and then the top bit would go until it vanished, but I'd still do clippers on the sides and back. And I always thought people who'd shave their head kind of had gone the extra step, and I admired them, but I was too scared to be them. What was I scared of? I don't know. Because that was still more of a drastic look. And it wasn't until kind of 15 years after I went bald in the early 2010s that I shaved my whole head. And I was so self-conscious for a few days. And then ever since, I loved it. It feels great. I do it every 3 or 4 days. And I think it makes you look kind of younger than if you've just got the bits on the side and back. So that for me was the second and so far final big step in my baldness journey. I never thought about the strategies, you know, the grafting, the rug, all of that, but they're valid choices. And I don't mind them at all. So what did you do? Male, female, you, your partner, how did it happen? Because there'd be people out there now listening, both men and women, who are at the beginning of their baldness journey. I like that phrase. And they want to hear they're not alone. They want to hear what the best way forward is. Let's help them. The number 1-300-222-702 in the text, 0467-922-702. Brendan, hello.
1: Good afternoon, James.
0: What do you think?
1: Well, actually, look, my inner Oscar Wilde piped up in response to your segue on this topic.
0: Nice.
1: And the quip that came forth was, James, I don't feel that baldness is something that is close to your heart as much as it is something constantly on your mind.
0: That's quite clever, isn't it? That's quite a clever joke.
1: Look, I'd love to take credit for it, but that was Oscar speaking through me.
0: Yeah,
1: it was good. But my battle with the receding hairline has been something that I've had since knowing that both of my grandfathers were bald, and my father is somewhat sparse.
0: Yeah, so you know it's coming.
1: I know it's coming. I'm very close to 50 now, and I still have probably a 5 head, more than a 4 head. But yes. It has not retreated yet beyond the ear line, which I think is the point at which one admits defeat.
0: Yeah, right. And do you think when that happens you might go the full shave? I mean, I'd really recommend it. Me and Peter Garrett would.
1: I played many, many, many, many years of competitive rugby union. I have had a very close cropped haircut in the past, and probably the most polite description of my skull was a sack full of spanners.
0: You know, I know people say, oh, you've got a good head for shaving and you haven't. But I think you've been harsher on yourself, Brendan. I've never seen a shaved head where I thought, you know, you shouldn't have done that. I think maybe some take a bit more getting used to, but we're all beautiful without our fur.
1: Well, look, don't get me wrong. I'm very much content with you know, I see every lump and bump as being a lesson or a road taken in life, but I have seen more symmetrical potatoes in the past.
0: Well, embrace your baldness journey, Brendan. Thank you very much. We are talking about the idea that of baldness, really, and the journey people go on, because it's not a journey. I mean, I knew my dad was thinning, and so I knew it was a possibility. But it's not really a journey you anticipate and plan for when you're young. You kind of just hope it doesn't happen generally. And then when it does, it's natural. We were talking about being self-conscious on Friday. It's natural to be self-conscious. I'm not sure. I'd be interested to hear from someone who's had a hair graft. And I think that's an interesting choice, because they're not cheap. Are they? Wigs, I guess, are an interesting choice. And the various strategies we use. A lot of it is just kind of

0: cognitive, isn't it? Like, we always think people are looking at us and are assessing our appearance much more than they actually are. So some of it's just the A word, acceptance. Tell me about your baldness journey, your partners, whether you're male, female. I'd be really interested to hear from women, because it's less common in women, and so maybe in some ways initially more difficult to accept. The number 1-300-222-702 and our text line 0467-922-702. Kevin, what do you think?
1: Mine actually came a little bit by accident and a little bit by choice. I was naturally going to go bald at some point anyway, after going looking through my family's history. And in 1998, my wife developed breast cancer. And she started her treatment with chemotherapy. And her hair started falling out. She was terrified and didn't want to lose the hair. So I bought myself some clippers, and I said to her one day, I said, just come out the back. I said, I need you to give me a haircut. So I sat down in a chair, and she just shaved my head totally off. I said, how's it look? She said, no, it looks fantastic, actually. And I said, well, how about you sit in the chair? We'll take the worry about it. We can be both bald at the same time. So she sat down and lost her hair, and it took that fear away that, you know, that she was worried about, you know, being bald through chemotherapy. So,
0: Kevin, you are...
1: That helped the ride.
0: You are an absolute legend. That is such a beautiful thing to do. She knew you were doing it for her?
1: No, well, I think I'll get rid of my hair. I said, I'm not liking it. We were over at the football in Canberra a couple of weeks before, and we were watching the game. It was really windy, and hers was actually starting to blow out. Like, it was sort of very to that point where it was just going to get straggly and fall out, and I knew she wouldn't cope with that. So, but the fact that I said, no, I'm going to get rid of my hair, because I said, I can see a little Devon knobs sitting right on the top of the peak of my head. So I said, it's going to look silly. So I said, I'll get rid of the rest. But I said, you know, at the end of the day, it just made her feel more comfortable going through what she was going through. She's since passed, and she did fight the fight for 11 years.
0: Wow. And that is such. I just think what you did is such a beautiful, and the way you did it without making a big song and dance of, you know, I'm going to support you, but just subtly doing it to destigmatize it, just a beautiful thing. There's a lot of people listening now, I reckon, who are thinking you're a bloody good bloke.
1: Well, I quite accepted it quite well myself, because I haven't had to buy shampoo or a comb now for some 28 years.
0: Oh, so you've kept it. Good to see. You like it so much.
1: Kept it. Yeah, it was so easy. Yeah. I just kept mine, yes.
0: Good on you, Kevin. Lovely to speak to you, mate. Thank you very much. Peter, g'day.
2: Yeah, I'm not bald. I'm glad I'm not bald. But I just wondered if there was an increased chance of people having facial hair if they're bald.
0: Oh, compensating.
2: Is there a compensation process happening?
0: Yeah, I wonder. Yeah. I mean, I'm shutting my eyes and picturing that, and it does seem like a reasonably common look, the beard with the bald head. Again, look, going back to our previous segment, what a great census question. Are you going bald? If so, if you're male, have you compensated by growing hair lower?
2: Oh, yes.
0: Yeah, it really should be in the census. I think it'd be good. Thank you very much, Peter. And another Peter, what about you?
3: James.
0: Yes.
3: Yeah, look, I started going bald in my 20s, early 20s. And I did, and at a particular time, probably when I lost virtually half my hair on top, I did compensate. I grew a beard. And then I thought, this is obviously a compensation.
0: Yes.
3: And I think people were looking at me and just saying, this guy is just, you know. So, but it is, I'm quite happy. I've got a bit of hair at the back still, but it's gone silver and I quite like it.
0: Okay, no beard, no moustache?
3: No, none at all. And I just mentioned to your producer, Yul Brynner, in the 50s, he shaved his head totally. No one had ever done it before. And he was a screen star.
0: Yeah.
3: And all through the Magnificent Seven, he had to wear his hat. They wouldn't let him take it off.
0: Oh, really? And then, of course, it was Telly Savalas. A lot of trailblazers for people like us. Thank you very much, Peter. Someone says, baldness comes through the mother's side of the family. So a lot of sons look at their dads, but they should be looking at their mother's fathers. Thank you.

0: very much, Carolyn. Chris, go ahead.
1: Yes. Mm. Hi. Yes, I just texted in to say that my hubby, who was bald, he would always say, God only made so many perfect heads and the rest you covered with hair.
0: I like that. Turn the tables on him. Thank you, Chris. And someone else says, two of my three sons shave their heads. I balance the system by not getting my hair cut at all. Last went to the barber in 2011. Signed, Bob, the long head git. Fair enough. And James, I love a shaved head. You can drive to an event with the window down and you're just as handsome when you get there as when you left. Thank you very much, Grant.
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0: Well, tech is, of course, having an enormous impact on our worlds and on our classrooms. It's influencing learning, or at least it can. Laptops, computers, tablets seem to dominate classrooms, or at least many of them. But a number of schools are attempting to move back to more traditional learning methods. It's proposed that HSC students will no longer be able to do take-home exams and unsupervised assignments at home because fear that they'll be using AI rather than doing it themselves. Some primary schools, including St Joseph's and Schofields, is pushing back on tech, emphasising more handwriting, reading from physical books and using a whiteboard. Sounds fantastic, but is it? Given that the world the kids emerge into won't have whiteboards and handwriting in them very much. It'll have, all the tech stuff. Well, Therese Keane is a professor of STEM education at La Trobe University and joins me now. Hi, Therese. Thanks for your time.
4: Hello, James. How are you?
0: Good. I guess the dilemma is, you know, we're so ingrained into thinking that traditional ways of learning are important and the best way to learn, and to separate that belief from a very cold, you know, in a way cold cost-benefit examination of what of those skills a kid's going to need when they graduate from school and what are the new skills they're going to need that enabled by new tech, and how do we get the balance right? It sounds very complicated.
4: Yeah, look, it is really complicated, and the message is really more nuanced than simply saying screens are bad or let's limit screen time. Mm. The central point really is what the child is doing on the screen, who are they doing it with, and what the screen activity is replacing, in terms of, instead of we should be looking at the number of minutes the child is on the screen. So, you know, we're sort of looking at the wrong, a blanket sort of or a broad brush stroke of screens are bad, but we really need to be digging a lot further into it than what we really are.
0: Yeah, yeah. I guess, you know, it's hard to argue that there won't be lots and lots of people who are using AI all the time in their jobs once, say, you know, the current crop of people at school get through school and into the workplace, but a reliance of AI on AI whilst at school, can that reduce the development of critical thinking skills? That's the fear. Is it reality?
4: Yeah, look, I think it is. We know that generative AI can support, say, writing, feedback, problem solving and research, but it can also really facilitate what I call cognitive offloading or learner dependence. And that really means that they're not really thinking deeply anymore. They're not really doing the thinking themselves. And so they're really, you know, AI should really augment the thinking, not replace the thinking. And I think that's really what we should be looking at, because, you know, we want our students to think critically, not just expect that, you know, AI has told us this is correct and accept it. We need that real analysis. Mm. We need students to be able to interrogate it. And we also need digital literacy in terms of they need to recognise when it's wrong and critically when to use it. So we need our students to be able to, and we're asking a lot of our students and of our teachers, know when to use it and when to use it correctly, and also to have those skills to move them into the next phase of their life, whether that be university or whether that be, in the workforce.
0: You're dead right that we need more analysis of it. The problem is that

0: you know, some proper analysis will take long-term studies over a number of years of different groups of kids learning in different ways and comparing them. But times are changing so fast that we have to make some decisions now when we don't, you know, at least interim decisions now when we don't have all that information.
1: Yeah, so, you know, in terms of AI, you know, we have to look at, you know, what intellectual activity is AI displacing? You know, is AI really saving a student from administrative work? Maybe that's useful. You know, it might be that they might use AI to summarise. That's fantastic. You know, it might help them get feedback on something they've already gone through, and potentially very useful, or even come up with exam questions so that they can study themselves. But, you know, if it replaces the struggle involved in constructing an argument or recalling knowledge or writing or solving a problem or deciding what or when to think for themselves, then I think that's where we've got concern because, you know, when we think about it, a cognitive struggle is not a design flaw in education. It's the learning process. And if AI is taking that away from them, then what are they learning? And so that's really our biggest, I guess, concern.
0: Yeah, so do you agree that, HSC students, but perhaps all students should no longer have take-home assignments because it's just so tempting for developing minds, you know, to use AI, so hard to police if they do, and also so cumbersome to police. You know, teachers are busy enough already without having to kind of be detectives as well. Is the simplest and best way to say every assessment you do has got to happen in the class, or are there some other options?
1: Well, you know, I've thought about that, and there's really two problems here. One is really assessment integrity. So did the student actually produce this work? And obviously, if we have supervised assessment, that can help enormously. So, you know, that I mean, you know, we have invigilators, for example. The other one is the learning integrity. And did the student do the thinking necessary to learn? You know, whether we ban that aspect really doesn't solve this issue. So, you know, you can get a student who can use AI extensively throughout their learning and still sit an exam AI free. So, you know, students can use AI productively while preparing for an assessment. So the logic for me is that some exams or some assessments should be done under conditions where we know the student's performance is genuinely theirs. So, you know, in Denmark, their school year has just begun and they've just moved into a different direction where they have more supervised written work. And plus they're looking at oral defence of their written assignments. So like a viva voce in Italian. So, you know, what's the idea in your article? So, you know, instead of just asking, did AI write this? You can ask the student, can you explain it? What did you make, you know, why did you make the argument? What evidence convinced you? You can ask, you know, lots of questions. Why? What would you change? You can even ask them, which part did AI contribute? So really you can really shift the assessment from policing technology to demonstrating understanding. So I really do think that, you know, we have to sort of look at our assessments and think what can we do to see that the student was behind the thinking of it. And that's really, I think, the important distinction here, the nuance.
0: There's a difference between school and university. So at school, they teach stuff in class and they give you homework to go home. At university, they give you preparatory readings, often in, you know, I did law and arts, to read and understand before the class. Then they kind of add to that in the lecture. So maybe there's an argument for moving in schools to more to that model so that, yeah, you need to find out all about, you know, the American Civil War before the class, and you can do that any way you want, but just you have to know it thoroughly because I'm going to be asking some pretty hard questions in the class. And if you just skimmed an AI summary, I don't know how well you're going to go.
1: Yeah, and look, it kind of reminds me of the kids who actually read a book, a novel, and those who went to the notes, you know, Collins notes, yeah. You know, those who actually did the hard work and read it and in class could answer the questions the English teacher actually brought in were ones who were well prepared as opposed to someone who went to the cheat notes or someone who just watched the movie.

0: And unfortunately, the movie might have changed slightly to the novel. So I totally agree. You know, there has to be that preparation.
1: Yeah, well, it was a big dilemma 10 minutes ago, Therese. I'm glad we've sorted it out. No, I'm sure there'll be, I mean, it's good to know that there's people like you giving it a lot of thought, and I'm sure there'll be a vigorous debate at all levels of education over the next few years that'll hopefully become more than a debate and end up with some sensible policies. So thank you very much for your time.
0: Thanks, James. Much appreciated.
1: That's Therese Keane, Professor of STEM Education at La Trobe University. Coming up, news headlines. After that, complete this sentence. I'm not superstitious, but. So a lot of us would say if you saw a black cat or you happened to walk under a ladder, do you really think in an evidence-based way that increases the risks of something bad happening to you? I think most people would say, well, obviously no. But then if they saw a ladder, they wouldn't walk under it. I mean, there's good reasons that have nothing to do with superstition not to walk under a ladder. But are there ways in which we all, you know, we kind of rationally think superstition's silly, but nonetheless play it safe and do it? That's what I want to hear from you about after 2:30 on 1300 222 702 or the text 0467 922 702. First, the news headlines. G'day, Adam Storey.
2: Afternoon, James. The Federal Transport Minister has met with the boss of Air Services Australia in the wake of significant delays at Sydney Airport. More than 150 flights were running behind schedule on Saturday morning, which was blamed on a shortage of air traffic controllers. Catherine King says Air Services will implement improved rostering from early next month in a bid to plug those gaps. A sex doll has been mistaken for human remains after it was found in an abandoned suitcase near bushland in the state's south. Police initially feared the suitcase found at O'Allen, southeast of Goulburn on Sunday, contained the remains of a woman. And the Prime Minister is seeking to strike a deal with the opposition leader on proposed new laws to force the tech giants to pay media organisations for their news content. There'll be more news at 3 o'clock.
1: Before you go, Adam, I know you're not superstitious, but are you in one? Is there something you do or don't do because, you know, just playing it safe?
2: Oh, yeah. Look, I had a very superstitious grandmother.
1: Yeah.
2: So it was always, you know, I think it was if you knocked the salt over, you had to throw a pinch of it over your shoulder.
1: Yeah.
2: Yeah, still do that.
1: Do you?
2: Just in case.
1: Just in case. Yeah.
2: Just in case she was right all this.
1: I mean, you never know. She's your grandmother. You can't.
2: Absolutely.
1: Disregard what she says.
2: Oh, no. No.
1: All right.
2: She knew them all.
1: Sold over the shop. Thank you very much for that.
2: And just wouldn't walk under a ladder just for safety reasons. Basically.
1: Yeah, well, yeah, that's a sensible one, actually.
2: Yeah, I don't find that superstitious at all.
1: Yeah, true. No. All right, thank you, Adam.
2: All right, good luck.
1: So, yes, we, you know, most of us don't think that superstitions add up logically. Like, if you see a black cat cross your path, does that really mean it's more likely tomorrow you'll drop your favourite mug? Not really. If you break them, I mean, breaking a mirror seems like the harshest ones. It's not just a bit of bad luck. 7 full years of bad luck if you break a mirror. And that, I assume, is every single day. So over 2,100 days of bad luck if you break a mirror. Every single day for the next 84 months, you're going to be caught in the pouring rain and the train will be late. Seems unlikely. But what are the ones that you... Because you could argue it's a no-lose game. Like, if I do something, if I break a mirror, and if there's some way out of it, like Adam was saying, the salt over the shot, or the touch wood one, yeah, I hope I live a long life. And this one that intrigues me, actually, the touch wood one. So people touch wood if they say something like, oh, when I'm 80, touch wood, meaning, you know, I hope I reach... I hope I haven't jinxed myself by saying I'm going to get to 80. So if I touch wood, that somehow undoes the jinx. But if there's no wood around, they touch their head, which is kind of a joke, isn't it? Because I'm a wooden head. So how does that work? Like, who are you tricking? The god of luck thinks, oh, the god of luck said, oh, he just said he's going to live to 80. That means I'm going to make sure he doesn't. Oh, hang on. He's touched his head. Like, they're going to know that it's not. So I really need that explained to me. I want to hear from you about the superstitions that you have, despite the fact that you're not superstitious, particularly some pretty unusual ones. Left shoe first. Is that superstition or is that more habit?

0: in the week before we play them.
1: The whole week?
0: I just am like, it's just a bad juju. So we lost to the West Coast Eagles, which is, if you don't know AFL, a very impressive feat to lose to that team, but we did it. But I had sparkly blue nail polish on, and their colours are gold and blue. Anyway.
1: Oh, so you broke your rule.
0: Yeah, well, this is how it's come about. Oh. We had another terrible and impressive loss to Essendon, who were shockers. I had red nail polish on, and their colours are red and black. So I brought it on myself, really. But, like, and I know it's stupid. Like, I know those overpaid clowns, like, aren't paying attention to my nail polish. But it feels like they might. So
1: yeah. Yeah, that's so interesting, isn't it? Lucky socks, that sort of thing.
0: Yeah, like the socks. It's like, I know it's psychotic. And it's like, I know that, you know, I'm like, this isn't real. But yet I'm just like, maybe.
1: Yeah.
0: But what if? Like, what if it is? So
1: I just imagine the left centre half forward. Is that a position in AFL? Like, see, they're kind of near where you are and glancing up, seeing your nail glint in the sun and think, uh-oh, Claudia's turned against us. And that and then at quarter time, they're like, guys, Claudia's... She's wearing the opposition's colours and everyone kind of shoulders droop. So, you know what? You've got to play it safe.
0: Yeah. I mean, I've worn orange nail polish before and they've lost too. So it's like there's really no rhyme and reason, but you never know. But I feel like it's psychotic. And I've done no nail polish and they've lost. It's just maybe it's just a bad year for us.
1: Well, you just want to – I mean, like with me and the Canberra Raiders, I just wish I had more control. And that's what we're trying to do. Just find some combination of clothing or – sitting position or beverage consumption that makes you think, if I do that, I'm not just bobbing on the sea of fates. I'm in there exerting some power. That's what we all want to feel.
0: Exactly. And like I saw them lose yet again to Carlton a couple months ago, much to the pleasure of our manager, Nick. But we were there at halftime. They weren't playing very well. And I was with a few mates and I just said, look, I know this is crazy, but do you mind if we switch seats around just so I can kind of change the energy?
1: Yeah.
0: Anyway, it's all psychotic.
1: Thank you, Claudia. Claudia, producer of the excellent weekend programs on 702 ABC Sydney and Superstitious with Nail Polish. What? You're not superstitious. And yet, complete that sentence. You still, the number 1300 222 702 and the text 0467 922 702. What about you, Matt?
2: Yeah, g'day, James. How are you going?
1: Good.
2: Yeah, my father had a strange superstition. It was bad luck to cut your toenails on a Sunday.
1: That's very specific.
2: Yeah. But he, like I said, he produced it. He was a seafarer. So seafarers had...
1: Yeah, go ahead. Oh, he's gone. I hope there wasn't some bad luck happening there to Matt. But, okay, seafarer, toenails, Sunday. I can see how that could happen. Gary, what about you?
3: Yeah, James. So Friday nights I normally go over to visit my dad, and after the football I drive home, which is about across town. It's about 60 kilometres, and I don't know how many sets of traffic lights, but if I'm having a particularly good run, I dare not even think that I'm having a good run, let alone say it out loud, because I know that as soon as I do, I'll hit every set of red lights on the way home.
1: Now, that's so interesting, because obviously there's no connection between the two things. But I have that thing too where I'm unwilling, kind of much more generally than that, to say to say things are going really well. You know, it feels like that's a jinx, even though it's... in one degree, insane.
3: It's incredibly irrational, but I can't help myself.
1: Yeah, you're not alone. You're not alone. Maybe because deep down we should go to therapy together, Gary. We don't feel deserving of the good things that happen in our life.
3: Oh, absolutely. I'm on board with that for sure.
1: All right. I'll see you there. We'll find someone good. Thank you very much for that. James, what about you and superstitions?
4: I live in a northern Sydney suburb where... In our shire, there are no houses number 13.
1: What shire?
4: Hornsby Shire.
1: In Hornsby Shire?
4: Yep, there is no house number 13. If you walk down our street, and there's no 11A or anything, if you walk down our street, 13579 1115.
1: Wow, so I guess that goes back to, you know, when it was all being designed and someone...

0: someone on council made a stipulation, maybe, and wow, that's so interesting, isn't it?
1: Yes, and I'm amazed at the number of people who don't know about it. So when I have visitors, and if we go for a walk, I show them.
0: Yeah, yeah, yeah. Just go down all the streets. 11:15.
1: My grandparents lived in a house that, when I was a child, their house was 11A. This is in a different part of Sydney.
0: Right, so, yeah.
1: And now it's number 13.
0: I think there's lots of hotels like that too, with no floor 13 and no room number 13, and certainly no room number 13 on floor 13. Sean says, at my age, it's safer to walk under a ladder than to climb one. Joe says, if it wasn't for bad luck, I wouldn't have any luck at all. Aww. Our number 1300 222 702, and the text 0467 922 702. Lenny, what's your superstition, even though you're not superstitious?
2: No, I'm not superstitious at all, actually. I don't know what it is, but when I was a kid, every time I got new shoes, I'd be putting the laces on, and I'd put the shoes on the table. No, don't do that. It's bad luck.
0: Oh, the table.
2: Don't put shoes on the table. It's bad luck.
0: I mean, it might be bad hygiene, but they were new, so it probably wouldn't be.
2: Apart from the obvious.
0: Yeah. That's really interesting. Did anything bad happen after you did it?
2: Only a clip over the ear if I didn't do it.
0: I guess it was bad luck. Thank you very much for that. Pauline, what about you?
3: Yeah. Hi. Isn't that funny? Because my text to you was the same thing, that my mum always, she would not let us put new shoes on the kitchen bench because she said it would bring bad luck.
0: Right.
3: And if we did accidentally do it, she'd yell at me to get it off. So consequently, I carry that through all my life.
0: Oh, and so do you do it to others now?
3: Yeah. Mm-hmm. I say, no, don't put them there. So, isn't that weird?
0: It is weird. Yeah, it's funny weather. But it's interesting because you can trace that one back to something practical, because if they're not new shoes, then there might be dirt and, maybe the dirt is. Yeah. So I guess some of them come from, I guess they all come from something. Kathy, what about you?
4: Hello, James. I've got a positive one.
0: Oh, good.
4: When I was a kid and my grandmother used to make a cup of tea, she'd stir it up with a spoon and it'd get little bubbles on the top.
0: Mm.
4: She'd say, you have to drink the bubbles before they burst because they're little bubbles of luck.
0: Oh.
4: And that would... And I still do it. I still do it to this day. I can't help it. In fact, I just was talking to my girlfriend about it because she was asking what I was doing when we were on holidays recently. I said, I can't not do it. Like,
0: Can you remember? Can you remember any time where something good happened afterwards?
4: I'm a reasonably lucky person in small ways anyway, James.
0: Oh, yeah.
4: So I don't know.
0: Yeah.
4: It could just be regular occurrence.
0: I mean, you're still here. Like every time you've done it, you haven't died.
4: That's right.
0: Yeah.
4: And I've enjoyed my cup of tea.
0: Yeah, lovely. I might start doing it myself. Thank you very much, Kathy. Great to talk to you. Andrew's next. We're talking about, you're not superstitious and yet you do this thing that is a bit superstitious. What about you, Andrew?
5: I'm just saying that number four is unlucky in Chinese because it's kind of the same kind of sounding word, four and death. And they don't have number fours in a lot of hotels in Hong Kong.
0: Okay.
5: Yeah. And I grew up in a number four house and I'm still alive.
0: Wow. It's good. You should spread that around.
5: Okay, I will.
0: Stop the stigma. Run a campaign. End the stigma against number four. Rick, g'day, Rick.
6: Hello. Hello, James. Yes. My little superstition, and that's rife amongst the many first responding type organisations,
0: is
6: we never say the Q word, as in, I'll say it, but, you say to somebody, seems to be a bit of a quiet shift,
0: or having a
6: quiet day, or as you're leaving, you say, I hope you have a nice quiet shift, because what happens, the moment somebody says that, there's a sharp intake of breath because within the hour, the proverbial is going to hit the fan in a most spectacular fashion and you're going to have a very busy, stressful and interesting in not the best way type sort of shift for the rest of the afternoon or the day.
0: Yeah, see, I mean, if you're really bored, you might say it, but probably not, given that you...
6: Hell no.
0: Yeah, work in the jail system. No, yeah, that's interesting. And it'd be interesting to look at the data on that, wouldn't it? How often... Because if you do it once, or it's quite day-to-day, and then something blows up, you got to remember it. But yeah. Well, then maybe you never do it again. So you've only got that one little bit of data.
6: No, it seems to be a bit of a feature.
0: Okay, and interesting.
6: A lot of people in not just the system that I work in, you know, the other, you know, first responders like the police, the AMBOs, the fireys and so on, they have a very similar thing. They never say the Q word because they know what happens shortly after they do.
0: Yeah. See, for us, actually, when there's no news, filling a few hours of radio becomes quite challenging. So for us, it's almost, you know, we're a bit nervous about quiet days.
6: Right. Yeah. Well, maybe that's an experiment. It's, you know, you go around and say, oh, look, it's a really quiet day and this and that and everything else. And you wait. Next thing you know, you're going to have bulletins rushing in left, right and centre.
0: Well, not that we want to, you know, I mean, no news is good news. Not that we want to provoke good news by stirring up the, you know, by angering the gods. Thank you very much, Rick. Now, this is interesting. So we heard earlier that the Hornsby Shire in Sydney's north doesn't have number 13s on their streets. Natalie is there. Hi, Natalie.
7: Hi, how are you?
0: Yeah, good. Do you live there?
7: I live in Pennant Hills.
0: Yeah, and what have you discovered?
7: And I was driving home, I was listening to your show, and instead of turning right to go home, I turned left, checked our numbers, and there's 9, 11 and 15, no 13 on my street.
0: Okay. So
7: there you go.
0: We have an evidence base. And I wonder how, I mean, I guess you're not prepared to drive up and down every single street in Pennant Hills for
7: no,
0: us.
7: No.
0: You've done enough.
7: I've got your survey started.
0: Yeah, good. Thank you very much. So this is what we should say. We've got 12 minutes left. If you're in Hornsby Shire and you can find a number 13, we want to hear from you. We'll even give you a prize. We won't. We don't have any. But, you will be a hero. If you can find a number 13 legally within the confines of the Hornsby Shire, first one to call's a hero. The number 1300 222 702, the text 0467 922 702. Speaking about number 13, Keith, are you avoiding 13s?
8: Yes, I was saying to your producer when I worked in Edinburgh in catering, I would avoid anything with a 13, whether it's a table, whether it's a floor. And even though I've been a long time since I've worked there, I still find it a challenge to go anywhere near the number 13. But I was saying is also that I'm quite bemused that round trees traditionally were to keep away witches, and Scottish Government still plants them today, but we're not superstitious, but we still plant them just in case.
0: Just in case. Exactly. It's so interesting, isn't it? Our minds aren't as rational as we think they are. Thank you very much, Keith. Just remember, priority given to anyone who can find a number 13 dwelling in the Hornsby Shire, because apparently they don't exist, so it might be difficult. 1300 222 702, or the text 0467 922 702. We're talking about superstitions, how you don't believe in them, and yet you kind of do. Locke, hi.
9: G'day, how are you?
0: Good, go ahead.
9: Now, we've got a problem. When we're driving around a car park and you can't find a parking space, you just get very frustrated. So we have the solution to that problem.
0: Good.
9: We just ask our car park fairy to find us a space, and she does.
0: How do you do that?
9: We just summon her up, and anyone in the car says, car park fairy, can you find us a space?
0: What is...
9: And voila, it happens.
0: So what's the success rate? Are you saying 100%?
9: Oh, statistically significant, 51.4.
0: More than would happen if you didn't summon the fairy.
9: More than not.
0: Yeah. And also it makes it exciting, doesn't it? Like, if you summon the fairy, you get a car space, everyone's just going, whoa!
9: But she's also been sacked a few times as well.
0: Oh, I see. Very interesting. Thank you very much for that, Locke. Molly, superstitious at all?
10: Well, no, I can hardly be superstitious because everything happens on the 13th.
0: What sort of things?
10: I turned 21 on the 13th and got engaged. Oh. And 3 months later we got married. It was a Friday the 13th.
0: Oh, and nothing went wrong at the wedding?
10: No, then 3 months later we got married on Friday the 13th.
0: Yeah, and it all went well.
10: 52 years in.
0: Oh, there you go. You've just blown apart the whole Friday the 13th bad luck myth, haven't you?
10: And we have 2 children and the letters in each of their names adds to 13. The letters in my husband and my name add to 26, which if you divide by 2 is 13.
0: Sure is. Wow. I did that in my head, by the way. Thank you, Molly. I'm very happy for you. Congratulations on that very long union. Started on well, what some people call Black Friday, but really for you is you know, good fortune Friday, I guess. Now, here we go. I live in Hornsby Shire. We are number 11 and the house next door is 15. But here we go. In Cherrybrook, where I live, in Hornsby Shire, oh, there are no houses with number 13. I misread it. I thought we were going to find one. No, we still haven't got one. We still haven't got a number 13 dwelling in Hornsby Shire. Please look if you're there. Please just have a look if you're driving. I mean, be safe. But just if you can find a 13, it would be great. And we've got 8 minutes left. 1-300-222-702 and the text 0467-922-702. Gail, what about you? You're not superstitious, but what do you do?
11: That's all right, James. Mm-hmm. Hello.
0: Hi.
11: Mine is to do with umbrellas. You know how you're not supposed to open up an umbrella inside?
0: Yes.
11: So if it's been raining, I bring my umbrella inside, and as I put it up, I say to myself, this is for drying purposes only. So by saying that,
0: yes,
11: by saying that, yes, I'm immune then to any superstition.
0: Yeah. Is that a law that
11: that's
0: was that handed down to you, or did you devise that?
11: I devised that right. Myself.
0: And so far, so good, right?
11: Well,
0: seems to be working.
11: Who can tell?
0: Yeah. What would have happened if you hadn't said that? Who's to know? Well, you better keep saying it, right?
11: Yes, I should.
0: Yeah. Yeah. Thank you very much for that. This is such a such an interesting subject. Superstition. Michael, g'day. What about you?
12: G'day, James.
0: Yeah.
12: Growing up in Canberra, a mate and I convinced our parents that it'd be a good idea if he stayed at my place one night and I stayed at his place another night,
0: right,
12: and we'd help each other with our homework.
0: Sounds nice.
12: And particularly when we didn't get some of our homework done, we would get the Ouija board out in the morning and ask the Ouija board, if we rag school today, will we get caught? If it said yes, we went to school. If it said no, we'd wag. And we never, ever got in trouble for wagging. And we must have had about a dozen times that we did it.
0: Wow. Thank you, Michael. Proof in the afterlife or something like that. Nicole, I think, might have found proof about what's going on in Hornsby Shire. Nicole, go ahead.
13: Yes, I've got a friend in Westley who definitely lives at a number 13, and she's been there for over the 20 years I've known her.
0: And Westley's definitely in Hornsby Shire?
13: As far as I know, it is. It's only a couple of clicks from Hornsby Station, so yeah.
0: And nothing bad's happened to her, I hope, out of the ordinary?
13: She got to meet me. Don't know if that's good or bad.
0: Great fortune. Great fortune. Well done, Nicole. You're a hero. You found a 13 in what we think is Hornsby Shire. Thank you very much for that. Someone has texted in using Google Maps, you can't find a 13 address. Well, you can in Westley, apparently. So, yeah. So, look, I think the takeout from that is significant. And the takeout is, of course, it doesn't make a difference, but why risk it? You know? Why risk it? It just in case it does. We don't know everything. In Newcastle, you're about to hear Jenny Marchant, statewide New South Wales and the Illawarra. It'll be Stefan Postuma. You have a lovely afternoon. And in Sydney, of course, Tom Aridi. G'day.
14: There are no 13s in the Hornsby Shire. Is that a thing?
0: There's one in Westley.
14: There's one apart from one in Westley.
0: Yeah.
14: I never knew this.
0: Yeah.
14: Yeah. Wow, the things you hear about on 702. Well,
0: why risk it? I'd like to see. I'd like to see a database study of number 13s throughout Australia.
14: Yeah.
0: Real estate sales compared to every other number.
14: You reckon it would have
0: I wonder.
14: Yeah, I wonder.
0: Well,
14: a lot of superstition out there. Yeah. Because airports, they don't have a gate 13, do they? I don't think Sydney Airport.
0: I don't think they do.
14: Someone will correct me on this, but I'm pretty sure Sydney Airport does not have a gate 13.
0: A lot of hotels don't.
14: Yeah.
0: But wouldn't it be funny if you go, okay, we got $1 million to buy our house. We could go for the one with the good bathroom. The other one's the same, but it's got a mouldy bathroom, but it's number 28. And the one with the good bathroom is 13.
14: The one with the harbour views and the good bathroom is 13. Don't know if we should risk it. It's the same price as 28.
0: Do you have any?
14: Yeah. Superstitions. Mm. 13 I'm okay with. I do always tell my acting friends, break a leg.
0: My wife's an actress.
14: I know, yeah. And do you ever say break a leg?
0: Well, I've learnt, but last play she was in, I said, good luck.
14: Oh.
0: And she, you know, when she went out the door, and she go, she didn't like it. And I said, you know, it's not real. And she went, yeah, I know it's not real, but can you just not do it?
14: Don't do it. And I assume the production was a success.
0: It was.
14: Nothing went wrong.
0: She never broke a leg.
14: There you go, didn't break a leg. Yeah, and I'm big on break a leg. I'm big on touching wood. Touch wood. Yeah.
0: Oh, yeah.
14: Yeah, a little bit.
0: That
14: yeah. But I don't know if it's a superstition thing or if it's just a habit thing. It's a thing you say.
0: Do you get that touching your head if there's no wood around? Because you're pretending to the gods that your head is wood.
14: No, I don't get that far. is that a thing?
0: No, you know about that.
14: I did not know about touching wood.
0: And people like knock their head.
14: No, and you go, I don't go that far with touching
0: wood.
14: Like
0: you think if God was, well, the gods, the spirits, whatever they are, was capable of influencing future events because you'd put a jinx on it, like I'm going to have a great day tomorrow, they'd also be capable of knowing that, skull is not made of wood.
14: Mine's more touch a nearby surface.
0: Okay.
14: It's never usually even really wood. It's just touch something. But I think it's just a habitual thing. Not a superstition thing. I don't know.
0: I think it's
14: My mother-in-law, we moved house and she got us a new set of knives and had to tape a coin to every knife. She taped
0: forever.
14: A coin. No, you take it off once you've received it. And she wanted the coin back. But she taped a coin to the knife.
0: Because that's good luck. I've never heard of that one.
14: No, I think it's like bad luck if you don't. But she's probably listening now going, why'd you tell him that? But yeah, she taped a coin and then we received the knife and then she wanted the coin back.
0: She couldn't just give you the coin.
14: The coin taped to the knife. It's kind of like if you give someone a wallet, you should have money in it. You never give someone an empty wallet. Yeah, you always gift them a wallet with a coin in it. It can be 5 cents, but it's got to have a currency in it.
0: All right.
14: So I don't get the knife thing. But there's something going on there. Wow. Didn't really ask. Boy, she got her coins back afterwards.
0: Yeah.
14: There you go.
0: Well, better just in case.
14: It's funny because this afternoon we're chatting about the Marion Street, just where we're combining superstition and theatre. Mm. We're chatting, we've got a bit of an update on the Marion Street Theatre story, which is not in Hornsby Council, it's in nearby Ku-ring-gai Council. Mm. This afternoon, there was a meeting today about the future of this theatre. The clock was ticking. But I'm going to ask our councillor from Ku-ring-gai Council on it whether there's a 13 situation there in a nearby LGA.
0: Where they look down on Hornsby for being superstitious.
14: For being superstitious.
0: Yeah.
14: We could just pivot the interview that way instead.
0: Why not? What else you do?
14: A lot on Sydney Airport. So there have been emergency talks today with the Federal Transport Minister after this near miss between two planes. Yesterday, a press conference has just happened. Air Services Australia has apologised for this near miss. People might have been caught up in the delays yesterday at Sydney Airport. So we'll have more on that situation as well. We're also going to be looking at this new big data centre. I feel like every day, James, we're hearing about data centres now. There's a proposal for a new big data centre along the Cooks River. Okay. So we're going to be taking a look at that as well, the old Cogra golf course. So that's going on. Yeah, lots of stuff. Lee Sales is dropping in. We're going to chat about superannuation this afternoon as well.
0: Oh, now you're talking.
14: Yeah, people love that.
0: Finally,
14: yeah,
0: you got to my interest.
14: Yeah, the airports didn't do it for you.
0: Yeah.
14: Superannuation. Super. Tune in at 5:30 for that. That's one's for you.
0: That's okay. I was Tom Aridi. After the news, you have a lovely afternoon. It's 3 o'clock.
15: When it's on the agenda, data centres are a hot topic in Australia and they're causing friction.
16: When it needs to be discussed,
17: we can make sure that the community backs that everyone deserves the right for a safe, secure and affordable home.
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19: Adam. Graham Story with ABC News. The Federal Transport Minister says she's had a constructive discussion with the head of Air Services Australia after Sydney Airport's air traffic control

0: tower was left short-staffed. More than 150 flights were running behind schedule on Saturday due to roster constraints in what was the third day of major disruptions at the terminal. Two airport workers have also been stood down after two planes narrowly avoided a collision on the tarmac on Sunday. In a statement, Air Services Australia has apologised to travellers and says they're working on recruiting more staff. Catherine King says after speaking with the organisation's chief executive this morning, she's confident they're doing all they can to avoid similar problems in the future.
1: What happened over the weekend, they accept was unacceptable for passengers in particular, but I do want to give a shout out to the air traffic controllers who are dealing with, you know, a really stressful and difficult job. They did a very good job over the weekend to try and manage the disruptions as best they could.
0: More than 14,000 customers are without power in Greater Newcastle, with strong winds impacting the city. Power provider Ausgrid says customers across parts of Cardiff, Jesmond, Waratah, Wallsend, Charlestown and some surrounding suburbs are without power. Ausgrid, the outage map from Ausgrid shows some suburbs may be without power until this evening, and emergency crews are responding. Another coal train run by haulage operator Pacific National has been involved in an incident in New South Wales just weeks after a runaway train incident involving the same operator. Bridget Murphy reports.
2: The Australian Rail Track Corporation says it's been notified that the leading wheel or bogey of the empty coal train derailed just before midday near Ardglen in the Upper Hunter. Pacific National has confirmed an incident, saying it's resulted in a disruption to rail traffic through the area. The Office of the National Rail Safety Regulator has been notified. It comes several weeks after a separate runaway coal train incident involving an unmanned Pacific National train that travelled for 20 kilometres without a driver on board, reaching speeds of 90 kilometres an hour.
0: Police say they have no regrets after confusing a doll for human remains during investigations into an abandoned suitcase in the state south. Isla Evans reports.
3: New South Wales police initially feared a suitcase found at Owallon, southeast of Goulburn on Sunday, contained the remains of a woman, but now believe it was actually a sex doll. The mix-up was confirmed by forensic testing earlier today. Police say the lifelike doll was wearing clothing, had hair and a nose piercing, and markings that appeared like bruising and grazes. Superintendent Linda Bradbury has defended the police investigation, saying all the correct procedures were followed and there were no regrets. The investigation has concluded.
0: Senior psychiatrists have told a parliamentary inquiry community health services lack experts and funding to manage forensic patients once they're released from care. Representatives from the Royal Australian New Zealand College of Psychiatrists have given evidence about the operation of the Mental Health Review Tribunal, which looks after such patients. They've been questioned about whether there's enough oversight once people are released. Dr. Sam Calvin-Notha-Bethiana has told the hearing there are weaknesses in the community health system.
4: You need specialist input, and that's what is lacking. And by fixing that problem, you'll fix the problem of ensuring you've got better risk assessments of those patients, you've got better planning of release, and subsequently, better safety of the community.
0: The federal opposition leader says the coalition wants predatory inducements dealt with in Labor's proposed gambling advertising laws amid ongoing negotiations. The bill would partially ban gambling ads but does not deal with the issue of inducements such as free bets or special offers. Neither the Greens nor the coalition are prepared to back the bill in its current form, arguing the partial ad ban does not go far enough. While Angus Taylor says he won't negotiate in public, he has signalled predatory inducements are on the coalition's list.
5: We want to see a balance in this. We want to get it right. We want to make sure that predatory inducements are not there, that they are being dealt with appropriately, and we're getting the balance right on this.
0: In sport, Cronulla forward Adam Fanua-Blake faces a one-game ban for a high tackle in his side's upset loss to St George Illawarra. Fanua-Blake will miss the Sharks' clash against Canberra if he takes the early plea, but could miss two matches if he unsuccessfully challenges at the judiciary. Scattered showers about the ranges and slopes, isolated about the adjacent inland plains and the south coast. There's the chance of afternoon thunderstorms about the northeast. Partly cloudy in Sydney with winds easing later this evening. Sunny tomorrow with a top of 21. Partly cloudy Wednesday, a top of 20. Sunny on Thursday, 19. 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
2: I hope you had a lovely weekend. Thank you very much for joining us this afternoon. Coming up, two near misses at Sydney Airport in as many weeks. The Premier, Chris Minns, is playing down concerns that Sydney's reputation as a global city will take a hit. But look, he's still pretty concerned.
3: Maybe it's difficult to fill those positions, but at the very least, it's frustrating for thousands of passengers, and at the worst, it can be catastrophic.
2: Now, at this point, investigators don't know if the near miss was the result of a communications breakdown or staff shortages. And emergency talks have been held in Canberra with the Federal Transport Minister, Catherine King.
4: I'm confident on speaking to Air Services Australia that they are doing everything they can to get on top of this. What happened over the weekend, they accept was unacceptable for passengers in particular.
2: We will have the latest on that for you this afternoon. Also ahead, the future of Killara's historic Marion Street Theatre has been given a lifeline after a grassroots fundraising campaign raised $100,000, and that money has prompted the council to keep the long-awaited redevelopment of the project alive. We'll have an update on that for you as well. And after 4 o'clock, a plan to transform the former Cogra golf course site along the banks of the Cooks River into this massive data centre and logistics hub. Not everyone's happy about it. We'll have more coming up on the proposal and the backlash to it. That is all coming up this afternoon. First to the roads.
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1: Traffic.
2: Bronwyn Martin from the Transport Management Centre. Good afternoon.
5: Good afternoon, Thomas. At Mascot, one southbound lane of Southern Cross Drive is closed above General Holmes Drive. There is a broken down truck in the left lane there, so just prepare to merge right to get around it. Also be prepared for the delays because traffic is fairly heavy from East Lakes. At Revesby, there's been a crash on the River Road above the M5, so only one northbound lane of the River Road is open. Just take care through there. There are crews on site working to clear that crash. And at Plumpton, one eastbound lane of Woodstock Avenue is closed under the M7. There's been a crash there, so merge out of the left lane to get past. At Maze Hill, a number of traffic lights are blacked out in the area because of some local power failures. So this includes the traffic lights at the intersection of the Great Western Highway and Hawkesbury Road. So just slow down on approach to any of those intersections that are affected. To the public transport, and some of the T1 North Shore Line trains are running late. There was a mechanical issue with the train at Artarmon earlier, so just make sure you listen to the announcements, check the information displays. You can also check a transport app or transportnsw.info, and you can find the latest traffic information at livetraffic.com.
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2: Thanks for joining us. It is 8 minutes past three. Were you caught up in the delays at Sydney Airport over the weekend? Two airport workers were briefly stood down following yesterday's near miss between two passenger planes. You're no doubt aware of the story. It's been on the news today. Jetstar pilots had to slam on the brakes after spotting a Qatar Airways plane being towed along a nearby runway. Now, today, the Federal Transport Minister, Catherine King, asked for an explanation from the head of Air Services Australia. That's the body that manages our airspace and, crucially, employs air traffic controllers.
4: I'm confident on speaking to Air Services Australia that they are doing everything they can to get on top of this. What happened over the weekend, they accept was unacceptable for passengers in particular.
2: That is the Federal Transport Minister, Catherine King, speaking about an hour ago. ABC reporter Sarah Gerrathy has been following this and is with us on the line now. G'day, Sarah. How much more is known now about what happened?
6: Hi, Tom. Well, I mean, probably not a lot since yesterday. As you mentioned, you know, what we do know is that there were 180 passengers on board this Jetstar flight that was headed to the Gold Coast when it came within metres of a Qatar Airways plane, which was empty but being towed along the tarmac. We know that in this instance, the Jetstar pilot did actually manage to brake, and he has been credited with essentially averting something much worse by the ATSB, which is, of course, investigating this incident. Now, it says today that it's looking at whether there was a breakdown in communication and actually getting the right message to the right people, or whether there was other coordination issues. So they are at the moment getting information that's on record from the tower and also from the cockpit in the aircraft, as well as, of course, interviewing all the staff involved. We know that, as you mentioned, I think in the

0: introduction there that two staff members were temporarily stood down for drug and alcohol testing, one being the person who was towing or tugging the Qatar Airlines flight across the tarmac and the other being someone in the air traffic control tower. Now, interestingly, that person was only stood down for 30 minutes for the drug and alcohol testing, and that was because of this shortage, this ongoing shortage in air traffic controllers at Sydney Airport. And that is actually one of the main reasons for the meeting today with the Minister, Catherine King. She summoned the Air Services Australia not only to sort of get the latest on their take on what happened yesterday, but also more about these ongoing issues of delays at Sydney Airport, because we did see delays Friday and Saturday as well as into Sunday. And in some of those cases, the delays were extremely lengthy.
1: And as you say, Sarah, this is Castor revealing light on that issue of a shortage of air traffic controllers at Sydney Airport. Have you heard about the efforts that are being made to employ more of them?
0: Yeah, look, they, so far Air Services Australia says it's recruited nearly 100 in the last year. But what it's saying is that, you know, it still takes about 2 years to fully train an air traffic controller, and then another 2 years to sort of fully embed them or integrate them into the system. And the problem with the training as well, Tom, which is pretty interesting, is that you can only be trained in a very specific airport. So in terms of each tower often is quite different. So for example, they've recruited a bunch of air traffic controllers who are going to be working at a remote centre controlling the new Western Sydney International Airport, but they won't be able to hop in and replace somebody at Sydney Airport if there's, as we have seen in the last few days, lots of air traffic controllers calling in sick or with unplanned leave. So it's not a very flexible system, I guess, in that respect. So even though they have been doing a pretty good job with the recruitment, it does take some time to get them trained. And then, of course, there are some limitations as well around what they can actually do.
1: Yeah, any explanations to how we've gotten to that point of having such a shortage, Sarah?
0: So there's an international shortage of air traffic controllers. It's happening around the globe. Air Services Australia today was talking about places like the United States, where they're currently, I think, about 3,000 air traffic controllers short, and they've actually had to close air spaces. Also, places like Spain and France have really been struggling to meet the summer peak. They're seeing massive disruptions to the flights there. So to start with, I guess this is a global problem. It's affecting airports and air spaces across the country. But interestingly, Air Services Australia today did concede that they were a bit slow to ramp up the recruitment of, the recruitment drive that they have been engaged in. So I guess that's had a bit of an ongoing effect. And then, of course, we find ourselves, in the winter season, where the flu's peaking and people are calling in sick at a greater rate. So while that is something that happens every year, it's a bit of a compounding effect, I guess, because you've got a global shortage, Air Services Australia perhaps being a bit slow to kind of ramp up and try and get more air traffic controllers on board. And then, of course, you've got these seasonal things that tend to happen. The other thing that is different about Australian airports, and particularly Sydney Airport, is that they don't use the models that some overseas countries use, where they use a lot of overtime to try and cover these gaps. So that's seen as something that's not particularly desirable for safety. There's a bit of a reluctance to do it here. And what it means is that, the way that they tend to deal with these problems when they arise is they stagger the intervals between flights to create more space and give the air traffic controllers a bit more time if there's fewer of them. So it's just a different approach, I guess, to patching through when you do get these sorts of seasonal spikes as well.
1: Okay, here's the head of Air Services Australia, Rob Sharp, speaking a short time ago.
2: Across Australia, we're actually at a higher level of numbers of air traffic controllers than we had pre-COVID. However, in Sydney, it's a very complex environment and we are competing for resources. It's 2 years to train a air traffic controller and another 2 years for them to bed into the systems.
1: Rob Sharp there from Air Services Australia speaking a short time ago. Sarah Gerethy, 702 Drive, just can't get enough of you. Thank you very much for joining us.
0: Thanks, Tom.
1: Good on you, mate. Sarah Gerethy there with that update. We will have more on that story a little bit later on. But yeah, Air Services Australia says we're building a larger pool of standby air traffic controllers to increase those staffing contingency numbers at Sydney Kingsford Smith Airport to reduce overtime and deliver stable rosters. I've got to say, it must be so difficult to be an air traffic controller. As Sarah was just saying, I think everyone would rather have flights grounded than end up with an accident in the air. That's not controversial. So, if you're an air traffic controller listening, this is far from some sort of bagging exercise. Most people would want to see all airports properly resourced in this area, and I think that's an important point to make. But those emergency talks have been made in Canberra today. They have finished now, and as I say, more on that coming up.
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4: Monday's just got sharper with the Monday mini quiz. Join me tonight. Be ready to play. Test your brain. Come on, have some fun.
3: Evenings with Renee Crosh, 7:30 tonight after NRL Monday.
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1: It's 3:15. Thomas Ariti with you on 7:02 ABC Sydney Drive. Got a bit of an update for you now on this story. The future of Killara's historic Marion Street Theatre had been hanging in the balance after Ku-ring-gai Council voted to let approved redevelopment plans lapse, threatening the project's only pathway forward. But an emergency community fundraising campaign that did ultimately raise more than $100,000 and saw many local businesses plastered with Save Marion Street posters, it's forced councillors back to the table to reconsider plans to turn the much-loved theatre into a contemporary arts centre. The council convened an extraordinary general meeting today to discuss the matter. That meeting is concluded now. And to find out what happened, we're joined by Councillor Indu Balachandran. Councillor, good afternoon.
0: Good afternoon. You can just call me Indu, Tom.
1: Oh, thank you. Thank you, Indu. I appreciate you coming on the program. So it seems after this extraordinary general meeting today that the theatre has been given a lifeline. What happened at the meeting?
0: Well, it was very exciting. Basically, I would say Ku-ring-gai and Sydney's community's love for preserving a historical art space was expressed through cold hard cash and seemed to move the majority of councillors from voting against preserving the development application to voting to preserve it, which was unanimous, which was a great outcome.
1: So that to sort of do up the theatre is going to be millions of dollars, but that $100,000 that was raised, what is that money going towards exactly?
0: Yes, so what has happened is over the last 10 years, the Ku-ring-gai Council has gone through a long process of community consultation and then also developing a design and then getting a DA for it 5 years ago for a multipurpose arts centre. So the new design for the old theatre has seven spaces. It has spaces for music and dance and a small theatre and a large theatre. And that DA was due to expire next week. In June, what happened was there was a motion by a number of councillors to terminate the spend on the DA, and today's extraordinary meeting effectively noted that the community had raised $100,000, and at that, even in June, there was the cost estimate for the commencement works, as they're called, to preserve the DA was $100,000. So after the June meeting where the majority voted against preserving the DA, the community mobilised, and in 6 weeks they had a rally. And at the end of the rally, which was just last week, they opened a fundraising campaign and in the last 6 days raised $100,000 and transferred the money, hopefully today, which is what happened at the end of the extraordinary meeting. There was some administration and the money is coming to council, and the council will use that work for the commencement works, which is some minor, minor works to ensure that the DA does not lapse. So then it is preserved in perpetuity.
1: It sounds like that money, $100,000, has just gone for administrative work. It's not gone to any structural work on the building. It's just gone so the council can extend the DA.
0: Well, it has to be. It's used for construction works. There's some commencement works, they're called, and they've got a list of some of the demolition works that'll go on inside the building, which then effectively preserves the DA. And it's not the end of the road at all. Now we've got to come up, there is a fund, we have to come up with a funding plan to fund the rest of it. But without that DA, there would have been no design. So, it's just a celebration of the community's commitment.
1: I see. So as long as that commencement work started, and it has with this $100,000, that means the DA can be extended.
0: It's preserved forever, effectively.
1: So, right, that was my next question. So it is actually in perpetuity. It's not another 5 years, is it? It's going to be there until whenever that might be, the theatre is complete.
0: Yes.
1: Okay.
0: So the DA is preserved.
1: Okay. Any idea of how much it will ultimately cost to actually reopen that theatre and to see, the plans and the dreams become a reality?
0: Yes, the current estimate is $30 million is what the last estimate. So, yes, between $30 and $35 million.
1: That's It makes me wonder. I'm not trying to be sceptical. I hate to see us lose

0: theatre. But this decision today and this meeting doesn't necessarily guarantee the theatre then, does it? If you need to find $30 million somewhere, it's no easy feat.
1: No, it's no easy feat. And you know what? None of these projects are simple or easy, and you know, the light at the end of the tunnel is not always immediately visible at the beginning. But I think what the community has proven, and there's always been a bit of skepticism in council about the community's ability to fundraise, and I think what they've done today is they put an end to that skepticism. So I think it's always one step at a time. And the Ku-ring-gai Council's last capital project was to build some basketball courts at a cost of $30 million, and that was done. So I think it's, you know, where there's a will, there's a way.
0: It's interesting because we had David Williamson on, the playwright, last week, who's, you know, joined the cause to save the theatre. He had a lot of his production staged there, and he did make that sport comparison into. He said, well, you know, council's happy to pay for sport but not theatre. It does seem extraordinary that a local community would have to band together and raise $100,000. What do you think that says about the state of arts in the area?
1: Oh, I think it says that arts is chronically underfunded, and I've been a strong supporter of the arts. And I think given today's decision was unanimous and all the councillors agreed to take the money and save the DA, you know, one can only hope that this can go on. And, you know, I also support the sports. I think we need all of it in Ku-ring-gai, and it shouldn't be one or the other. And let's hope that the councillors and council understands just how much the community wants and needs this art space and gets behind the idea. One step at a time, Tom.
0: Indeed. Look, we appreciate you coming on after the meeting today. Thank you very much, Indu.
1: It's a pleasure.
0: Indu Balachandran there, a councillor with Ku-ring-gai Council, after that extraordinary meeting today, extraordinary general meeting. So there has been a lifeline for the Marion Street Theatre. As Indu told us there, far from guarantees the future of the theatre, you need $30 to $35 million, but at least this $100,000 that was raised by the community in, I should say, a matter of days. We're not talking about a long-standing community fundraising campaign here. It was an emergency fundraising campaign we were only talking about around this time last week. Considering they managed to raise $100,000, at least you get those commencement works underway and the DA remains there in perpetuity, which is a positive update for the community arts scene there on the Upper North Shore. Just on that, you know, I was talking to a couple of people about this story over the weekend. And what came up out of that conversation was just how difficult it seems to be to find small event space. They were talking about the North Shore, but is it like that elsewhere in Sydney? I'm keen to hear from you. I'm talking about a space where, you know, you might like to hold a community forum or maybe a kids' dance or a disco or a writer's workshop. Are community spaces harder to come by? I feel like they are. And when you can find one, I'm hearing the cost is exorbitantly high. You know, it can be thousands and thousands of dollars to hold a community event, enough to put people off. That was the North Shore. But let me know this afternoon if that's the situation in your suburb. You can flick me a text 0467 922 702. Do we have enough spaces in Sydney to hold community events? I'd love to hear from you. It's 23 past three.
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0: Okay, speaking of science, do you have an AI personal assistant? I can tell you that I don't, but I guess I can understand why people do. I ask because one of these assistants went rogue recently in what's the first known Australian case of an autonomous AI hack. So what did this assistant hack, you might ask? You might be surprised about the answer. This AI assistant hacked a gym website. Cam Wilson is the ABC's national AI reporter who has the story and is with us now. Cam, good afternoon. A gym website. What can you tell us about this case?
4: Yeah, so this is a... there's been a string of recent stories about AI models going rogue and hacking things. We've heard from some of the biggest companies in the world, you know, OpenAI, Anthropic, talking about how their cutting-edge AI broke out of enclosures and into other companies. In Australia, what we had was someone who had one of these kind of very commercially available AI systems that he'd plugged into a bit of software that makes it act as your personal assistant. And he talks to it through WhatsApp, and he said, hey, I've got this gym class that the bookings at an early time, I always miss it, I really

0: want to get into the morning classes, can you go and book it for me? You know, I'll give you access to my email so you know what gym I'm at. I'll tell you the website. Can you figure out a way to make sure I always get in the class? Okay. He sends it the message. It goes away, comes back and says, I can do that. And not only can I do that, I figured out a way that I can book further than what you're supposed to be able to. You know, most people can book a week or two. And I'm like, I can book you 7 or 8 weeks in advance. And he's like, oh, okay, that sounds pretty good. And the AI assistant was like, you know, I can do this through a vulnerability I discovered. And then the guy Andrew said, well, and what about, like, I'm on a waiting list for the class this week. Anything you can do about that? And he says, can you just look into, understand and investigate it? And the AI agent comes back again a few minutes later, sends a message on WhatsApp and says, you know what? Had a look around, figured out that I can bump you up the waiting list. And just to prove it, I actually kicked someone out of the waiting list ahead of you, even though I'm not supposed to be able to, just because I actually left that ability exposed. And that'll help you move up the class.
1: So, I mean, okay, priorities, you've got to get into your gym class, fair enough, and I guess one could argue the AI assistant did what it was asked to do. Why should we be worried about this, Cam?
0: Well, the reason that this is worth paying attention to is, as I mentioned at the start, we've heard of these raft of stories about the really cutting-edge AI kind of doing things that people don't expect it to. They've been given instructions saying, do this, and what they've been able to do is find, you know, kind of exploits, ways to kind of get out of systems into other systems, and just generally abuse the fact that they are very good at computers. Now, if you think that the things that they're experimenting in these top labs, you know, they're still figuring it out, they haven't necessarily released them, you can kind of play it forward and say, you know, in a couple of months, at some point, those kinds of capabilities will likely become available to consumers in some way. And so you add this, which was a very kind of rudimentary setup, something that anyone, you know, any of us could do if you just had a computer and you could buy a subscription that anyone can buy to one of these major AI's services. If you think about it, if that continues getting better, soon we will have these AI assistants, or it'll be at least available and accessible to anyone, that can actually really exploit the vulnerability in a lot of pieces of software out there. And why that matters is, not all of the world is software, but a lot of the world is software. And, you know, one cybersecurity expert I spoke to last week said, look, you know, the reason that a lot of things haven't been hacked is not because their security is very good, but because no one's ever really tried. Mm. And what this is doing is threatening to democratize that, you know, this capability, which, I mean, I think experts who spoke to me said, well, we're not sure that it's great for everyone else, you know, for everyone to have this ability if they want.
1: Yeah, right. So as you say, it's exposing a vulnerability that we perhaps didn't know existed before. Given that, and the concerns from some of the cybersecurity experts you've interviewed, Cam, and there's more on this on the ABC News website today, what's being done to address some of these issues?
0: Well, I mean, and the thing is that it's not just that these AI models now have these capabilities, but in the case of Andrew, who I spoke to, and in these other cases, these AI models were not explicitly asked to go and hack something. They were given a task, like the one that Andrew had. He said, hey, can you book me into the class? And it did it by finding this vulnerability that, you know, a human, if, you know, unless they were technically able, would not be able to find. And what that is an example of is this problem called alignment. For decades, AI researchers and philosophers have even said, what happens when we get a really super intelligent or even just very capable AI? We give it a task. It has to decide to do all these things as part of the task. How do we make sure it acts in line with our expectations, what we want it to do, even when we don't explicitly say, please don't hack into the website when we do this? So in terms of, like, what governments can do, what companies can do, I mean, the companies who are the top end ones who've had these recent issues have said, well, you know, we're beefing up our security. Governments are starting to take this very seriously. You know, the first time I'd ever heard a government minister talking about this as a real threat was like last month. Yeah. And then that was even before most of this had happened. They've given some funding to CSIRO to say, can you actually start to think about a way for systems for us to be able to kind of keep AI, if it gets even more intelligent, in line, and even to be able to verify it's doing what it says it's doing to make sure it's not deceiving us. So this is something that's clearly on their minds.
1: It is.
0: But actually, obviously, it's a big issue.
1: Coincidentally, just on that, this is just breaking now. I'm just seeing the South Australian Premier, Peter Malinauskas, on the TV. He's just announced a royal commission into AI. This is happening right now in South Australia only, but a royal commission to artificial intelligence and the policy development around it. The Premier says AI poses a material risk to the way society operates and says the inquiry is intended to maximise benefits and minimise unwanted impacts from the growth of AI. So, Cam, that takes things a bit further if we're now hearing about royal commissions into this.
0: Yeah, I mean, the thing is, you know, having started this job for the ABC a couple of months ago, it's honestly, it's pretty daunting because it seems to touch so many different areas. There's so much hype, and I'm very aware of that, but there also are these capabilities which continue to improve at a pretty fast rate. So, I mean, the fact that they are kind of taking this seriously, a few weeks ago, we saw the Prime Minister deliver a speech where he said, this is a serious thing. You know, I had originally kind of given a lot of the responsibility to each individual departments and ministers. I'm taking a bigger role in coordinating it. Politicians clearly see this as a big issue. You know, experts in the field are saying we need to pay attention to this. And I also think just in the general population, you know, even if people don't necessarily understand all of the individual things that are happening in the field, they are aware that this is a disruptive force. And, you know, it's something that clearly people want to make sure that if it's happening and if we are going to be embracing it,
1: yeah,
0: we can do it in a way that is positive and avoid the downsides.
1: Yeah, indeed. Well, you might be spending a bit of time in South Australia looking at this breaking news now, but it seems as though it day doesn't go past where we're not talking about it. Cam, I'm sure we'll be talking again soon. Thank you very much.
0: Thank you.
1: Good on you. Cam Wilson there, the ABC's national AI reporter, joining us. And yeah, that breaking news, coincidentally, the South Australian Premier Peter Malinauskas has just announced a royal commission into AI, more specifically artificial intelligence and the policy development around it. It's 28-4.
2: 702 ABC Sydney.
1: Traffic. Jeff Wallace at ATN. Good afternoon.
3: Thomas, good afternoon. I'm watching a car on the clearway, St. Peter's. It's southbound lane 1, Princess Highway, just past Park Road. And I reckon our truck, it's in lane 1 as well. It's on Southern Cross Drive at the Botany Road flyover down towards the airport tunnel. That's moving well. General Holmes Drive onto the M5 East and Catherine Field. There'll be a crash, Camden Valley Way, Springfield Road. I'm Jeff Wallace from ATN.
1: Thank you, Jeff.
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1: Let's get some news headlines. Adam Storey, good afternoon.
5: Afternoon, Thomas. The Federal Transport Minister says she's had a constructive discussion with the head of Air Services Australia after Sydney Airport's air traffic control tower was left short-staffed. More than 150 flights were running behind schedule on Saturday, while two airport workers also had to be stood down after two planes narrowly avoided a collision on the tarmac on Sunday. The Prime Minister says practical amendments to Labor's proposed gambling advertising bill are being considered to get it passed through Parliament. The Coalition crossbench and the Greens have called for changes to Labor's original proposal, saying the measures don't go far enough to prevent gambling harm. And the South Australian government will hold a royal commission into artificial intelligence. The 9-month-long inquiry will examine how the state can benefit from the technology as well as minimise unwanted consequences. More news at 4.
1: Thank you very much, Adam Storey. This is 702 ABC Sydney. Let's see how the weather's looking. 15 currently in the city and 13 in Camden, 15 in Gosford. It's a chilly 3 in Katoomba. Rug up in the mountains, 15 in Parramatta, Penrith and Cronulla as well. Partly cloudy with a slight chance of a shower this evening. Have you noticed it's a bit windy out there though? Seeing the trees blowing all over the place outside there in Parramatta Square. Northwesterly winds to be precise, 30 to 45 kilometres an hour. They'll be easing in the evening though, down to about 25 k's an hour and overnight minimum of 11. For tomorrow, a top of 21 in the CBD and in Penrith. Sunny, those winds won't be anywhere near as severe. Northwesterly winds up to 25 kilometres an hour. Once again, they'll be easing as the day goes on. Had a text here from Jackie. Hi, Thomas. Randwick Council has a community centre, halls and even library rooms available for hire for just about any event you can think of. It's easy to book online. That's great, Jackie. Thank you very much for sharing that with us. I was just thinking after the talk of Ku-ring-gai Council and the Marion Street Theatre, do you have enough, are we seeing enough venues around town that you can just hire, to be able to use for different community events? I'm keen to hear from you on that. I feel like they're harder to come by, and when you can find one, I'm hearing the cost is pretty high. You know, it's enough to put people off. Let me know if that's the situation in your suburb. 0467 922 702. Now, Jim in Marrickville is with us on the line. Jim, you're the owner of Lazy Thinking in Marrickville. G'day, mate.
6: G'day, Tom.
1: What's your experience at the moment? What's going on there?
6: Look, it's certainly a really, really hard time in the live music scene in Sydney generally, and I think especially

0: a residency program. We run a small label as well. But look, the simple reality is that I think the costs of running a small venue and the broad economics of running a small venue just don't work in Sydney anymore. I think there are two main reasons for that, and there are a lot of pretty well documented studies around the way that people just drink a lot less. And there's an ancient contract in live music that basically says most of the door goes to the artists. The venue predominantly survives off selling booze, and I think that contract just doesn't work anymore. So that's the first point. And you know, the economic power of young people is very, very different from generations that have gone past as well. So that traditional contract in how live music operates, I think, is really over.
1: Yeah,
0: potentially.
1: It's changed.
0: And then there are local, you know, issues that I think are particular to Sydney and Australia as well. We've always had very restrictive red tape in Sydney. A lot has been done to improve that, but it's still very, very difficult and challenging. And, you know, property ownership and our approach to that makes that challenging as well. You know, my landlord is doing exactly what they're entitled to. They're using their property as an asset.
1: Mm.
0: But, you know, small businesses are often caught on the wrong side of that and don't have the protections that they may need.
2: But on that note, like, because there's been some talk on social media and stuff that the sort of the tenant is evicting you, but it sounds from what you just said there, you are making that decision yourself to leave because of the costs.
0: No, they've evicted us and they've given us until the end of the year.
2: Ah, but you're leaving early.
0: We're just leaving a little early.
2: Gotcha.
0: Yeah. So we need to get out, but it's such an economic challenge to keep the doors of the venue itself open that we're just wrapping up in that space earlier and looking for a more cost-effective space,
2: right,
0: which is extraordinarily challenging.
2: That was my next question. So in that space, how are you going looking for alternative sites and where are you looking?
0: Look, we're looking everywhere. We'd love to keep where we are. We're in Dulwich Hill, which is a really new and emerging area for live music in the city. It's really, really hard, if I'm honest, and I've talked to a lot of venue owners about this, and everyone is just seeing exactly the same challenges. And I think most worryingly, a lot of the venues that are closing in Sydney are venues like Lazy Thinking that prioritise providing a space to new and emerging artists, and you know, they don't have those overheads that you often get in music venues, and that sort of criticise venues like that. But what we're seeing, worryingly, I think, is a trend where a lot of the smaller venues just cannot make it work financially, and they are those venues that are really, really critical on the ground to the sort of grassroots new and emerging artists. We have artists that are playing, you know, their first handful of shows at the venue every week. Mosh Ticks, that announced their closure a couple of weeks, provides a very similar part of the industry. So what really, really worries me is that critical part of the live music and music ecosystem in Sydney and Australia is really at risk. And that's where those early emerging artists first, you know, have access to performances to cut their teeth.
2: And what do you do about it? Because obviously the booze thing's hard, right? Because you can't say, hey, can everyone just drink more so we can keep these venues open? Obviously that's not a message we want to send either. You mentioned the red tape issue there, Jim. What can we do to fix this problem so we have more live venues and enable those local artists to thrive?
0: Look, that's a good question, and you know, I'm personally very supportive of the fact that I think the music industry is slowly and possibly more quickly now being forced to move away from its relationship with alcohol sales. I quite like the fact that, you know, we sell less alcohol than perhaps we used to even a few years ago. So I think that change is good. It's just forcing us to come up with new business models, perhaps. I mean, the government recognises this issue, and there's been a lot of money invested, and I'm not criticising this funding at all. We're very lucky to live in a part of the world where there is government funding for the arts and live music, and, you know, that is absolutely a privilege that isn't afforded a lot of arts communities and music communities elsewhere in the world. But I think what we're potentially seeing now is something similar to, you know, the way that the Australian government tried to prop up the Australian car industry for a long time, where the existing models just weren't financially competitive, and those existing models just didn't work anymore. And so, you know, it's again, not to criticise that funding at all. It's been super important in allowing a lot of venues to continue over the last few years.
2: But not enough.
0: We need other models. I think we need broader recognition that those existing models and that relationship on alcohol sales aren't enough to sustain it, and we need to look at some new ones.
2: Jim, we really appreciate you coming on. And look, it's sad. As you said, it's hundreds and hundreds of gigs over 3 years. It's sad to hear that you're at least calling it crits in that video.

0: you, but keep us posted on how things go, and all the very best. Thanks so much.
1: Thanks so much. Thanks for having me on.
0: Good on you, mate. Jim Flanagan there, owner of Lazy Thinking in Dulwich Hill, joining us there. Interesting observations there about the future of live music venues in Sydney, the red tape around it. I guess that correlation between traditionally, you know, making money off booze and that not working, that model not working in 2026 anymore. Keen to hear your experience around Sydney. Do we have enough venues? Live music was Jim's thing, but even just community halls, things like that. I've got a text here. Generally, there's a big shortage of auditoriums and community centres in Western Sydney, especially in Parramatta, Blacktown and Cumberland areas. We have to book a hall almost a year in advance. Is that your experience? Or if you do book it, do you find it can be thousands and thousands of dollars for things like, you know, a book launch or a kid's disco? 0467 922 702 is the text line. And to give me a call, 1300 222 702.
2: Alan Jones was a broadcasting powerhouse. Now he's in court fighting charges of indecent assault and sexual touching. 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
0: It is 18 minutes to 4. Thomas Ariti with you on 702 ABC Sydney. Did you buy your house, if you've ever bought one, did you buy your house at an auction? It's quite likely you did if it was in Sydney. It's a familiar sight across Sydney suburbs each Saturday. A crowd of people and an enthusiastic auctioneer or agent outside a property taking bids until said property is sold. And I say that because recent falls in auction clearance rates is causing some unease across real estate networks. But data shows actually fewer properties are being listed for auction. Some are being brought prior, or vendors are choosing to sell via private treaty, which we haven't really seen in Sydney for quite some time. So could this mean the end of the house auction? Michael Fotheringham is an independent housing commentator and former managing director of the Australian Housing and Urban Research Institute, who's here. Hi, Michael.
3: G'day, Tom. Good to be with you.
0: Thank you for joining us. Selling houses at auction feels like it's quite an Australian thing. Is that the case? It doesn't happen so much in, say, you know, the UK or America.
3: That's right. It is more not unique to Australia, but it is more common in Australia than it is in most other parts of the world. And it is something that we've really leant into in recent decades. And, you know, private sales used to be a big part of property transfer in this country, particularly outside of Sydney and Melbourne. But increasingly we're leaning on auctions in recent years, although sounds like it's starting to turn.
0: You say in recent years. Has it sort of been the case in Sydney for quite some time for everything to go to auction, or is that quite a recent phenomenon?
3: Well, probably recent decades is more accurate, really.
0: Yeah.
3: It's, you know, the auction has been the, I guess, the dominant form in Sydney and Melbourne, particularly for a few decades now. But you know, selling by private sale is a perfectly reasonable way to sell a home, and many people have done that over the years. But we're seeing, I guess, a bit of a surge back towards that approach.
0: Why do you think auctions have become so prevalent in a city like Sydney in recent decades? What is it about them that for some reason appeals to our sellers, our vendors here?
3: Well, I mean, it sort of speaks to the sort of financialisation of housing, treating housing as a financial asset more than just as a home. You know, you think about the other spaces where auctions are used, they're for rare commodities, you know, for antiquities and fine art and, you know, quite expensive things that there's a big audience wanting to get hold of. And if you look at housing in that sense, you know, multiple people wanting to buy the same property, it generates some interest, it generates some excitement, and the theory is it generates a slightly higher price.
0: That's a theory, not necessarily a reality, though, is it?
3: No, look, I mean, it is quite hard to prove this one way or another because every property is different, but it seems that the impact on price is actually fairly modest. And for vendors, in fact, the costs of an auction, because an auctioneer, you know, you have to pay them, you've got to pay for a specific form of campaign, there are a whole lot of additional costs. They can actually take up a lot of the additional price you might get or exceed it.
0: It's quite a stressful experience being at an auction as a buyer. I've got to say, do you think buying by private treaty is easier for all involved?
3: I suspect it is. I think, you know, when a vendor sort of works out what price they're willing to take, and then, you know, people can see what that is, it's transparent, and then when someone comes forward and says, well, yes, I'm willing to pay that or to negotiate an approximate price, that's comparatively less stressful than the, you know, the frenzy of an auction where pushing for bids and you know, trying to get the most you possibly can out of

0: property and the tension that comes with that for everyone involved.
1: So what do you think is going on now? If it's been, we've been an auction-obsessed city for, you know, 20, 30-plus years, why do you think people are now turning away suddenly from auctions in favour of buying either prior to auction or by private treaty?
0: Well, buying prior to auction has been a feature in recent years more and more. So people will, you know, vendors will commit to an auction campaign and pay the costs for that up front. But then if, you know, if they get a good enough bid ahead of time, they'll sell there and then and not worry about having that stressful event. So that's actually been a growing pattern as well. And perhaps that's triggering some of this shift back towards private sales, I don't know. But, I mean, part of it, I think, is just nervousness about how the market is shifting. You know, what is the impact of, you know, the answers we heard with the budget on property investment? People are getting nervous, so they want a more secure pathway to sale.
1: Yeah, I'm keen to hear your observations around Sydney of what you're seeing with auctions. Zoe says auctions weren't a thing when I was a kid in the 70s and 80s. The three times we moved when I was younger, they were all private sales. Auctions didn't really seem to take off until the 1990s, Zoe says, in Sydney. Is that your experience? Michael Fotheringham is with us, independent housing commentator. When we look at private treaty and buying by private treaty, does that typically cost less, Michael?
0: Well, it does, because it doesn't involve paying an auctioneer to be there on the day and the various other staff that are present. And, you know, and sort of the specifics of the campaign around that, you tend to have a more simple campaign for it. So your advertising costs as well are also a bit lower. And it means it can all be done relatively smoothly.
1: There's been, you know, so many headlines about the property market in recent times, as you would have seen, speculation that there will be a crash. How have you interpreted these extraordinary past couple of months? A correction in your view or a crash?
0: Oh, not a crash. No, a correction at most. I think, you know, we've had rampant price growth, you know, for 20 years or more. You know, and you know, house prices have grown far more quickly than wages have gone up. If we want to have a, you know, a more affordable system, there needs to be some level of correction to that. You know, you can't have more affordable housing without the price being a bit lower. Unless people's spending power suddenly increases. Now, we're not looking at giant wage increases across every sector and, you know, the sort of inflationary effect of that. So this is what slightly more affordable housing looks like.
1: As you say, you can't have both. Hey, great having you on the program again, Michael. Thank you very much.
0: Thank you, Tom.
1: Michael Fotheringham there, independent housing commentator, former managing director of the Australian Housing and Urban Research Institute. Quick look at the roads.
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1: Traffic. If you were in Neutral Bay on Military Road at Watson Street, just take care of buses broken down. On Military Road, one of four northbound lanes are currently closed, but the traffic is flowing. At Mascot, though, on Southern Cross Drive above General Holmes Drive, a truck has broken down. You can expect heavy southbound traffic there on Southern Cross Drive at the moment. One of two southbound lanes are closed. And just take care of Woi Woi on Brisbane Water Drive at the Boulevard. Just a bit of road damage there affecting northbound traffic at the moment.
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1: Thanks for joining us. It's 10 to 4. Tonight's Australian Story looks into one of Australia's worst medical disasters. Between the 1970s and the 1990s, up to 20,000 Australians received blood products that were infected with HIV or hepatitis C. And in some cases, both. Dr. Stephen Vaughan lost 14 out of 15 of his haemophiliac patients to HIV during the 1980s. Here's a little of what he told Australian Story.
4: I think all of us who were treating haemophilia faced the dilemma that we had inadvertently probably infected most of our patients. And that takes quite a lot of processing. You're trying to do good, but in fact you've done harm.
1: Okay, so that's Dr. Stephen Vaughan there. You may have heard one of those infected, Tristan Stanley, speaking with Hamish on 702 Mornings today.
5: The most concerning part about my story is that when I obtained my medical records via Freedom of Information, I found out that in 1986, my haematologist was actually aware that I had been infected with what they called then non-A, non-B hepatitis. That eventually became hepatitis C. And he didn't mention it to my parents. At all, no mention, just let me continue on living. By not telling my parents that I was infected, you know, they placed so many other people at risk of being infected

0: my blood. Not only my parents or my siblings, but, you know, classmates.
1: It's Tristan Stanley speaking with Hamish on the 702 Mornings today. Tristan tells his experience on tonight's Australian Story, and the host, Lee Sales, is here now. Hi, Lee. I mean, this is one of those stories that get a bit lost in time, I feel, but it had such a huge impact on those infected, didn't it?
2: Yeah, and like I was a kid in the 1980s and I kind of remember from the time what a huge story this was as it started to come out, because obviously, you know, people through no fault of their own, people with, say, haemophilia and other conditions that require transfusions, you know, just it was such a scandal what happened. And, of course, not just here but around the world. So I think Tristan and what others who've been affected by it are hoping is that Australia has a bit of a closer look at what happened. We had a Senate inquiry in 2004 and some recommendations were implemented, but in the UK, Ireland, Canada, they've had more broad-reaching inquiries about what happened there and looked, you know, at compensation and things of this nature. So that's what they're hoping will happen here.
1: Yeah, I was going to say, because that's Tristan's message, isn't it? He wants the same to happen here. We saw that in the UK with a full inquiry some years ago.
2: Yeah, that's exactly right. And then I think also because, as he said, he's had access to his medical records, that shows that perhaps, you know, it's possible more was known than what was shared with people who were at risk. And so I think just to be able to go back and look at that, I mean, the experience of that doctor as well, talking about how many of his patients he lost. I mean, it's not just the patients who would have been horrendously affected, but obviously some of the medical staff as well. The ripple effects of it are just so huge.
1: Yeah, like listening to Dr. Stephen Vaughan there, you know, losing 14 out of 15 of his haemophilia patients to HIV, that would be devastating. You would have that personal connection with them. It would affect you immensely.
2: Oh, just it's really hard to imagine. I must say I so admire medical people that deal with, you know, in this instance, you know, they weren't expecting to be fatalities, but I was watching a story that's coming up on Australian Story in a few weeks about motor neurone, and I was thinking how much I admire the specialists in that field where you've got 100% fatality rate for people that you're treating, but, you know, they do their best.
1: And for some, in some instances, you spend years and years and years with them treating them. I just feel like there's no way you couldn't have some sort of connection with
2: completely.
1: Them in that way. You know,
2: it must be so hard to. Or I was thinking the other day about brain surgery and the personality you must have to kind of root around in someone's brain. Like, it's just, thank goodness there's some people with that personality that gives them the courage to do it.
1: Yeah, no, look, I couldn't agree more. Look, an incredible episode. It's Australian Story tonight at 8 o'clock. Hey, Lee, while I've got you there, we've been following closely this community campaign to save the Marion Street Theatre, right? It's been closed for some years, and there was a development today. Ku-ring-gai Council approved at least the DA, the development application, would be extended. Of course, it's yet to be actually built, and that'll cost about $30 million. But we've been asking how hard it is to find affordable community space where you live. I'm getting the sense that it can actually prove to be quite hard. Have you found that in the different community events that you're involved in?
2: Yeah, I have. Sydney's got a lot of, you know, a number of large theatres, you know, if you're a producer and you want to put something on, but you've got to book them miles ahead. And there's a few smaller space theatres. But if you're a community group that doesn't have, if you want to just do something where you're not selling tickets to it, it's much harder. Like I show up occasionally to a casual choir that happens in a local community hall. And the young woman who runs that, who's just absolutely fantastic, she has, you know, a few weeks in a row said, if anyone knows of a space that we can use like this, can you please let me know? And I was racking my brains thinking, gee, I can't actually think of anywhere that's available.
1: It's available really and affordable, right? Because even those theatres you mentioned, they can be thousands and thousands of dollars to hire out, not something that a community choir can even do.
2: Exactly. So I think for community choir, everyone pays $25 to be there for the night. But the woman who runs it, it's hours to turn a song into a four-part harmony.
1: Yeah.
2: Plus the cost of renting the facility, like she'd be kind of making nothing out of it. But it's this wonderful community activity that we're all able to do. So, yeah, there's not a great – I simply couldn't think of any spaces around my own neighbourhood that qualified.
1: Yeah, no, I'm getting texts in about the Upper North Shore, also lots of parts of Western Sydney as well. I'm keen to hear your thoughts on that, 0467 922 702. Hey, Lee, we often chat about things on TV. I want to chat to you about long films for a moment.

0: actually, I got to be honest, I'm not keen on seeing The Odyssey for that reason. Sorry, three hours. I get it's Christopher Nolan, I get all that, but 3 hours of Greek mythology, I don't know, couldn't have been an hour shorter.
1: Oh, look, I've rarely seen a long film where I haven't thought this could benefit from an edit and sat there mentally working out the bits that could be cut.
0: Yeah. true.
1: I hate a long film. And also I wonder with Odyssey, like, why didn't they make it a Netflix series or something rather than a really long film?
0: Give everyone a bit of a break per episode and they could have really let it breathe. Then it could be 8 hours, but you could watch it over 2 months.
1: Well, you know, Anya Crabb went to see it and she really liked it. And she said she found the first 20 minutes a little bit slow, but she said after that she was pretty glued to it and that 3.5 hours zoomed by.
0: To be fair, Annabelle's not, I've heard from other people saying, you think it's long, but it just zooms by. But even The Odyssey, that's one, but the new Spider-Man film's 2.5 hours. Why does the kid's Spider-Man film have to be 2.5 hours long?
1: Just honestly, like, has it been made by people with kids? They're not going to sit there for 2.5 hours.
0: Probably not.
1: I must say, though, I did watch, was that Leonardo DiCaprio film called One Thing After Another? Was that what it was?
0: One Battle After Another. Actually,
1: One Battle After Another.
0: You know what? That was great. Good call. And that someone asked me what was the last long film you saw, and it was that one. That's about 2 hours and 40 minutes long, and that you didn't get bored in that. I'm with you on that. Actually.
1: And I started it with a bad attitude, thinking, oh, yes, well, here we go, another film that's going to need an edit.
0: Yeah.
1: And then I watched it and I got to the end and I was like, look, that was actually excellent.
0: It was excellent. But funnily enough, whilst it won all these awards and stuff, it didn't do particularly well at the box office compared to how much it cost to make. So whilst it was an amazing film that, you know, won Best Picture and all that kind of thing, maybe it's the reason why the box office didn't do too well, because people don't want to sit and watch a, you know, 3 hour long film.
1: Yeah, that's right. I mean, one of my favourite films is Misery.
0: James Caan. That is honestly in my top, like, five favourite films. Yeah.
1: Same. Mate, it's a tight 125.
0: Yeah, yeah.
1: And not a wasted word.
0: Not a wasted word and a lot of fairly harrowing things. And I'm so psyched to hear that from you. That is one of my – I must have seen that 100 times. I'm with you on that. Amazing book as well by Stephen King. We'll have to chat about that later. Hey, Lee, thank you as always. Looking forward to tonight's episode as well on an important topic in all seriousness. So thank you very much.
1: Thanks, Tom. See ya.
0: Good on you. Lee Sales, their host of Australian Story. Yeah, watch Misery. 1991, the late Rob Reiner, Kathy Bates, James Caan. Amazing. Based on Stephen King book. Gee, the tangents we go on this program. After the news, more on Sydney Airport and an apology from Air Services Australia about the delays and the near miss that we heard about at Sydney Airport over the weekend. When it comes to community space, Veronica in Northmead says check out the Scout Halls in the Parramatta district, as those halls are often for hire. Thanks for that, Veronica. Helen in Kilcare, we have a great little club in Hardy's Bay, which regularly hosts musicians, political visitors and various community events. It is largely run by volunteers and regarded as a local treasure. That's great, Helen. Let's keep it that way. Edwina agrees about the Scout Halls as well. Local Scout Halls are great to hire and you're helping the local group with funds as well. Interesting here about auctions. Having worked in real estate, when auctions were brought in, they are designed specifically to put both the vendor and the purchaser under pressure and to corral buyers into set viewing times. That view from a listener off the back of our auctions chat. There you go. Thanks for that. More coming up. It's news time, 4 o'clock.
2: When it's on the agenda,
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6: Adam Storey with ABC News. The boss of Air Services Australia has conceded recruitment hasn't been carried out fast enough after air traffic controller shortages caused major delays at Sydney Airport. Chief Executive Rob Sharp has apologised to travellers after roster constraints led to more than 150 flights running late on Saturday. Two staff, including an air traffic controller, were also temporarily stood down on Sunday after two planes narrowly avoided a collision on the tarmac. Mr. Sharp says it takes 4 years for a new controller to be fully trained and not enough of them had been hired in the past.
7: My personal view is that the ramping up of the recruitment probably was a little bit later than it could be. It's wonderful in hindsight to look at these things, but what I can assure you is that we're recruiting and running at the highest levels that we can, and there is a very real complexity around Sydney.
6: The Shadow Defence Industry Minister has labelled reports that appearances of drones near a military base in New South Wales is a national security threat. The Daily

0: Telegraph has reported that multiple drones operated in no-fly zones above RAAF base Williamtown, north of Newcastle, between July 11 and 13. A Defence Department spokesperson says they're aware of the reports of uncrewed aircraft systems operating in the vicinity of the base. The Shadow Defence Industry Minister Phil Thompson says the government needs to explain what happened.
1: The Minister for Defence hasn't answered, hasn't stood up and said who they were, how many they were, why it occurred, and then how he, as the Minister for Defence, will stop it from occurring again.
0: The South Australian Government will hold a Royal Commission into Artificial Intelligence. The nine-month-long inquiry will examine how the state can benefit from the technology as well as minimise unwanted consequences. A panel of commissioners will be appointed to lead the inquiry from October. They will have until July the 1st next year to handle final report to the government. Lobbyist Jeremy Greenwood has downplayed his involvement with a right-wing factional group within the New South Wales Liberal Party, which is at the centre of a corruption inquiry. The ICAC is investigating whether people linked to the party solicited funds from prohibited donors to support the right-wing factional group, the New South Wales Reformers, and benefit fugitive property developer Jean Nassif. Under questioning by counsel assisting the commission, Dr. Peggy Dwyer, SC, Mr. Greenwood told the inquiry he was interested in the group's conservative social policies, not factional politics.
2: You are at pains to try to distance yourself from the reformers, but in fact it's abundantly clear that you were supporting their work in 2019.
3: I counted 30 times a witness in here said I'm not a member of the reformers.
2: Sorry, could you answer my question, please?
3: Well, I am at pains because how many people have to say I'm not a member of the reformers?
0: The Prime Minister says practical amendments to Labor's proposed gambling advertising bill are being considered to get it passed through Parliament. The Coalition crossbench and the Greens have called for changes to Labor's original proposal, saying the measures don't go far enough to prevent gambling harm. After initially resisting calls to tackle inducements such as free bets or special offers, the government is now open to considering it. Speaking at Labor's caucus meeting this afternoon, Mr. Albanese says he wants to get the balance right.
4: Further work and amendments that'll be carried, I think, with bipartisan support about inducements and making sure that those issues are dealt with in a constructive way.
0: The international aid agency Save the Children says Palestinians in Gaza are continuing to suffer while the Israeli Prime Minister rejects a US brokered peace plan. Hamas has announced it's prepared to lay down its weapons, but Benjamin Netanyahu has refused to withdraw the Israeli military from the strip until the group is, quote, genuinely disarmed. The charity's head of humanitarian policy, Alexandra Sayer, says a ceasefire agreed to last October hasn't stopped Israeli attacks.
5: Sure, there's a ceasefire agreement on paper, but the reality on the ground is very different. People are living in tents. There's no clean water. There isn't enough humanitarian assistance coming in. People haven't been able to rebuild their homes. People are living in tents with absolutely nothing.
0: And in sport, Australia's test opener has backed the form of his South Australian batting partner Jake Weatherald ahead of this week's test match against Bangladesh in Darwin. Travis Head says Weatherald, who hails from the Territory, is well placed to score a maiden test ton in front of his hometown.
6: Played a lot of cricket with Jake. Again, what you can take out of last week, I thought he played really, really well against our bowlers in the match, Tim. So it looks like he's moving really well. He had a really good county championship season as well in England, so feels like he's in good form.
0: Scattered showers about the ranges and slopes this afternoon, isolated about the adjacent inland plains and the south coast. There's the chance of thunderstorms about the northeast. Partly cloudy with winds easing in Sydney this afternoon. Sunny tomorrow, 21. Partly cloudy Wednesday and 20. It's 4:05.
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9: 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If Western Australia steals our NRL Grand Final, can we steal their GST revenue? 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
10: Thanks for joining us. Hope you had a good weekend. Lots to chat about this afternoon. Coming up, more on Sydney Airport. Were you caught up in the delays at all over the weekend? The Federal Transport Minister, Catherine King, has been speaking following talks in Canberra.
11: The tug operator and the air traffic controller was stood down as are part of the mandatory protocols, but that was for a short period of time. But that did have some flow-on effect on the day.
10: It's never encouraging to see a near miss between two passenger planes, is it? But that is what we saw over the weekend when Jetstar pilots slammed on the brakes after spotting a Qatar Airways plane being towed along a nearby runway. More on those talks in just a moment. The head of Air Services Australia,

0: will be joining us. And Labor's proposed gambling advertising laws continue to make headlines.
1: We want to see a balance in this. We want to get it right. We want to make sure that predatory inducements are not there, that they are being dealt with appropriately, and we're getting the balance right on this.
0: That's the opposition leader, Angus Taylor, using the term predatory inducements, which sounds a bit complicated, but it refers to things like offering free bets or special other offers. He wants them dealt with in the laws as well. We'll have more on that before 5.
2: 702 ABC Sydney.
0: Traffic. Bronwyn Martin from the Transport Management Centre. Good afternoon.
3: Good afternoon, Thomas. At Mascot, one southbound lane of Southern Cross Drive still closed above General Holmes Drive because of a truck breakdown. So the truck is in the left lane. There is a tow truck there as well. It's working to get that broken down truck out of the way. But you will need to merge into the right lane to get past and be prepared for delays. The traffic fairly heavy from Kensington. Also some fairly heavy traffic westbound on the M5 through Hammondville out to Moorbank. At Tempe, all clear in the M8 tunnel. There was a broken down truck there, but it has been moved and no delays for southbound traffic through the M8. And at Neutral Bay, all eastbound lanes of Military Road have reopened at Watson Street after a bus breakdown a little earlier. Due to public transport, no major disruptions to services at the moment, including the trains. They're pretty much to time, but you can keep up to date using a transport app or transportnsw.info, and you can find the latest traffic information at livetraffic.com.
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2: with Thomas O'Reilly.
0: It's 8 minutes past 4. Were you caught up in the delays at Sydney Airport over the weekend? We know there was a near miss between a Jetstar flight and a Qatar Airways plane yesterday. And on Saturday, more than 150 flights were running behind schedule due to roster constraints. Two airport workers also had to be stood down after two planes narrowly avoided a collision on the tarmac on Sunday. Well, today the Federal Transport Minister, Catherine King, asked for an explanation from the head of Air Services Australia, Rob Sharp. Air Services Australia manages our airspace. Crucially, they also employ air traffic controllers. And Rob Sharp is with us now. Rob, good afternoon.
5: Good afternoon. Happy to have joined you.
0: We appreciate you coming on the program. Can we go through what happened yesterday?
5: Yeah, so basically, whilst our overall performance is improving, we clearly aren't meeting expectations on reliability in Sydney. And today I've been briefing the Minister on the background as well as the action plan for us with Sydney. There's a number of factors, but recruitment and getting staffing on board in a global environment where there's a shortage of air traffic controllers is a major element to it, Tom.
0: Okay, but in terms of what happened yesterday and what was to blame, what have you found out?
5: In terms of the safety incidents, there's been two incidents. They're very different stakeholders. In terms of air traffic controllers, what we do is if there is an incident, they have a damp test. They get stood down briefly. The air traffic controller was able to be stood back up. The ATSB is doing a review into both occurrences, and whilst I can't talk in detail, what I can say to everyone listening, when there are delays, it's actually to create a safe environment. So what we're actually doing is if we have a roster issue, we will space the aircraft. That has obviously consequences for delays, but it enables a safe management. So I just did want to, whilst I can't talk to the detail, I did want to confirm that we're across the details. We have a safety review, and now there's an ATSB review. And we'll obviously apply learnings from that process.
0: Okay, so obviously when I feel like people hear the word stood down, there seems to be, you know, they often connect that with some sort of wrongdoing or a problem on their part, but stood down, as you say, was a matter of protocol.
5: That's not the case. In aviation broadly, including airlines and airports, the tug driver involved, I'm sure the pilots, everyone would go through a damp test as part of their normal processes. The broader environment with the delays will be part of the investigation. But as I said, basically we space the aircraft further apart to keep the flow of traffic safe.
0: Okay. Is there any indication that, you know, that latest near miss, for example, was due to a lack of personnel? Is a shortage of air traffic controllers to blame here?
5: The shortage of air traffic controllers impacts on the delays. This is where we space the aircraft. It doesn't necessarily directly impact on the incidents, but

0: That will be subject to the review. If there are any learnings or implications there, we obviously take those on board. But we have completed our initial internal reviews, and our safety team also does a review. Obviously can't go into detail, but basically our air traffic control implications typically impact delays, which is what played out on the weekend.
1: Okay, so it does sound like you said we haven't met expectations in this instance. It does sound like Sydney Airport, in the case of this, for example, where a worker has to be stood down, you need more of a contingency of air traffic control staff to help bridge that gap.
0: Yes, that's right. So what's interesting is that we actually have more air traffic controllers now than we did pre-COVID. However, we've moved to a new model where rather than an overtime intensive model, we're looking to have more balanced rosters. We're not there yet. And recruitment over the next 12 months, and there's about 100 air traffic controllers being recruited. In fact, 55 have already started this year. That will allow us to actually have standby arrangements, particularly in Sydney and Melbourne and Brisbane, where you've got larger airports. And that will help with the robustness of the rosters. So if you do have a peak in sickness or other leave elements that impact the roster, you're much more able to manage it. Mm. So we don't have a robust roster at the moment, Tom, and we own that. But we're working really specifically on Sydney to address that issue.
1: Okay, if you're working on a robust roster, have you been able to identify how many air traffic controllers you need at Sydney Airport to fill those gaps and have those contingencies in place?
0: Yes, we've got six what we call ab initio. So these are trainees coming through the system now. We had eight come in over the last 12, 18 months, and we've got another 15 in calendar 27, specifically on Sydney. We've got about 100 coming through more broadly across the network. It's not so much a particular number. We'll keep recruiting until we actually deliver to the expectations that the community has of us. My guess is it's around 3-5% specifically for standby. But we're working and consulting with the unions and the staff around the rosters and what that requirement is. And clearly we're not there yet.
1: Okay. You mentioned a moment ago, Rob, you've actually got more air traffic controllers now than you had pre-COVID. But what happened during COVID? Is it correct to say that we actually let a lot of air traffic controllers go during the pandemic?
0: Yeah, so a decision was made by air services. There was quite a few peers overseas went through a similar process where those that were approaching retirement were offered incentives. So there was effectively a program that was to reduce cost. I think in hindsight, if you look back at it, the market came back much more quickly than was expected, and the lead time to actually train professional controllers and get them up to speed in the towers for 12 months, 18 months, so they get their broader accreditations, I think that has made it challenging for us, particularly in Sydney, to actually have enough controllers to meet the demand. And we're still not at that point.
1: I spoke with the Travel Industry Association today, and they say Air Services Australia has still not been able to catch up after COVID where other areas of air travel have. Is that fair from where you stand, Rob?
0: I think that's a fair comment for Sydney. Overall, the number of variations or service variations we have actually reduced by 86%. So over the last 12 months nationally, it's actually improved substantially. Sydney, the delays have dropped by 44% since 2 years ago, so over the last 2 years. So there has been improvement, but we're not there. And Sydney, being the core hub in Australia, does have implications and flow-on consequences for travel plans, and that's the area of focus. We've given a commitment to continue to have that as our number one priority investment from an operational perspective.
1: So let's say, Rob Sharp's with us from Air Services Australia on 702 ABC Sydney. Let's say you've got kids in the car now about to finish school and they're trying to figure out what they should do for their careers. Got to tell you, an air traffic controller, high-pressure job, high stress, no question, but it sounds like a pretty cool job, to be honest. How do you go about recruiting air traffic controllers? How do you become one? Is it a university degree? What do you do?
0: Interestingly enough, the core capabilities are actually innate. You have to have certain skills, so spatial awareness. Are you cool under pressure? Can you be independent in your thinking? There's only a few percent of the Australian population or any population that actually has the skill set to be an air traffic controller. And you're right, it's actually a very attractive job. It's very well paid. It's a role that, whilst is critical, a lot of professionals get satisfaction from it. And so we tend to find air traffic controllers stay in the jobs for quite many years. We are recruiting. Our website has people on it. In fact, only an hour ago off the back of the media I'm doing today, I actually had a couple of people contact me through LinkedIn saying, how can I become an air traffic controller?
1: I've got people texting in right now as we're talking, Rob, asking how do I do it and do you still need people to apply? So it sounds like you do.
0: The short answer is yes. We have a pipeline. Typically about half are trained, experienced international air traffic controllers and the other half are what we call ab initios. They're people who have the raw capabilities and we train them.
1: Okay. You mentioned that Sydney is a particular challenge, obviously because of its size, but it can have a bearing on, you know, the scheduling of flights all across the country because of the hub that it is. When Western Sydney International Airport opens, will that ease things a bit?
0: It's interesting. It's got its own separate airspace.
1: Yeah.
0: And when we launched that on the 9th of July and opened the whole Sydney basin, we did actually slow some of the air traffic down to bed in what was the biggest airspace change in Sydney for 30 years. It was a temporary measure, about 1,000 delays all up. However, it did allow for the safe introduction of new flow around Bankstown, the opening of the actual new airspace and the new airport, and there were some changes around the KSA as well. So there were some interim impacts. We actually have a fully recruited air traffic control team out at Western Sydney, and they're actually currently managing the new freight operations that are flying to that airport. And we're gearing up for the end of October when formal passenger services start in WSI.
1: And with that, you still, because what I find fascinating about the new airport, and we've been covering this on the ABC, you don't actually have an air traffic control tower there. It's all done with fancy cameras, isn't it? You still will
0: Correct.
1: Need air traffic controllers at Western Sydney Airport, though, won't you? But they're going to be a distance away.
0: Correct. In fact, there's no reduction in staff. What this does is provides enhanced situational awareness, which might sound odd when you're in a data centre 17 kilometres away, but sound, cameras, a lot of technology overlays in terms of putting tags on aircraft, infrared, it creates a full situational awareness. And this is the first airport. Canberra will follow quickly. There is, if you come in, to and from Canberra, you'll see a tower there with cameras on it. And interestingly enough, there's quite a few airports approaching us to see how this technology could be more broadly utilised. Mm. It's very exciting. But yes, WSI is actually using those right now.
1: Okay. I've got a great text here, Rob, to share with you. I work as a pilot out of Sydney Airport, and I'd really like to give my appreciation to the air traffic controllers in Sydney. They do an amazing job. No question. And I think I want to just reiterate a message I said in the last hour on this program. This is not a bagging exercise for the air traffic controllers.
0: But, no, it's not.
1: But I'm still not entirely clear in my mind as to how we had that near miss yesterday. I know I asked you before, but do we know at this point why these two planes got so close where a Jetstar pilot had to slam on the brakes?
0: Yeah. Look, as I indicated, I can't comment on the detail. It's subject to a formal investigation. Mm. But what I can say is we actually have our initial safety reviews. We understand at a high level what we believe occurred on the day. Very different to the prior incident. And I'll have to leave it there, Tom, because I can't actually comment on details in regards to that matter.
1: Sure. No, we've got a busy day for you and we appreciate you coming on, Rob. Thank you very much.
0: A pleasure. Thank you.
1: Cheers.
0: All the best.
1: Take care. Thanks a lot. Rob Sharp there, CEO of Air Services Australia. And as Rob said there, because the investigations are currently underway, we won't be able to find out the intricate details of what happened there. But Air Services Australia conceding that things are currently not up to scratch at a Sydney airport. And recruitment efforts are underway now to get more air traffic controllers. And the message from Rob is, if you want to be one, you can apply.
2: It's when and where you need us.
3: Asking for help is such a brave and important step. So what we ask is that lenders treat people with respect at every stage.
4: Everything Sydney.
5: We are investing in the Opera House. What an incredible venue.
2: 702 ABC Sydney.
1: It's 21 past four. Don't forget, tomorrow night, you've got to do the census. You have to complete it and you will join millions of Australians answering

0: answering 66 questions about your life, where you live, how you live, and who you and your family are. But what if you don't have anywhere to live? How do people who don't have a home get counted? Because, of course, they need to be counted as well. Well, from today, Australian Bureau of Statistics staff are attending homeless hubs to conduct census interviews. John Owen is pastor and CEO of the Wayside Chapel at King's Cross and Bondi Junction, who's here now. Hello, John.
1: Hey, Tom. How are you?
0: I'm well. Thanks for joining us. So what's going on? You've got ABS staff asking your Wayside visitors the 66 census questions, but, you know, presumably not all homeless people will be visiting Wayside Chapel today, right? So, you know, is this an accurate reflection of the, I guess, the magnitude of homelessness in Sydney?
1: Yeah, we're trying to make sure that as many as people as possible have access to filling out the census form, when particularly considering that all of the data that is collected on the evening will go towards allocation of funding and resources. And, you know, we see homelessness is something that is become a nationwide issue that is impacting on regional and rural areas as well. And if we want the correct allocation of resources, I'm, you know, joining with all other organisations who work in the similar space to encourage people who have friendships and relationships with rough sleepers in their communities to strike up a conversation tomorrow to see if you can assist that person where safe and possible to do so, to help them fill out the census form, because I know that regional and rural areas are really struggling with some of the homelessness they're finding in their areas as well.
0: The ABS, just looking at the numbers here from the last census in 2021, it estimated that 122,494 people were experiencing homelessness on census night in 2021. I mean, that's an exorbitant number the way it is, but it must be very difficult to get an accurate reflection of homeless people and the way they live, John.
1: Yes. And look, most people who are sleeping rough are very connected to their local community. So it's not a heavily transient community, actually. Most people are located near to where they have access to family and community support and have familiarity. There is a problem with the 2021 data, because that was, remember, conducted during a little thing called COVID lockdown. So we need to re-establish the baseline, because a lot of planning and programs are based upon the data that we have available to us. So it's really important that we get as many people as possible access, so we can get the most accurate number. Has it increased? Has it gone down? That these are all the important questions that hopefully we can help people to answer. The census is kind of presupposed on the fact that you have somewhere to stay on Tuesday night, and that's just not the reality. And the other reality is homelessness isn't just rough sleeping. It's people in overcrowded or insecure housing as well. So we need to get all of those people, as many as we can, who can trust. And a lot of people have issues with institutions, understandably and respectfully. But they often, and I really appreciate the way the ABS has come alongside us to be able to build connections and relationships with our guys, particularly the Indigenous community, who you can understand have some very good reasons to mistrust handing over personal details to institutions as well.
0: Yeah, look, a really important initiative. And as you say, the staff are attending homeless hubs from today. John, we appreciate you coming on. Thank you very much.
1: Thanks, everyone, and happy census night tomorrow night.
0: Good on you, mate. Thank you very much. John Owen, pastor and CEO of the Wayside Chapel at King's Cross and Bondi Junction. Don't forget, hopefully you've got your letter in the mail by now with a unique code on it. Census night tomorrow. Let's chat business and finance news. Ian Verinder is the ABC's chief business correspondent, who is here. Ian, good afternoon. How did the markets end up today?
2: Afternoon, Thomas. Well, we fell today, down about a third of 1%. We were expected to clock up another gain today, and that followed last week's really strong run of gains, where we hit new records throughout the week, because Wall Street hit further records as well on Friday night, and everything seemed to be relatively positive there. The tech stocks went on a huge run on Friday night, and there were weak employment numbers in the States, which cut expectations for rate hikes, and of course stock investors would much prefer lower interest rates than higher interest rates, so that was one of the reasons that fueled things along in the States, and was expected to do so here, but not to be.
0: Now, the Reserve Bank is meeting today ahead, of course, of an announcement tomorrow. We're set to hear about interest rates. Any predictions for us, Ian?
2: Well, I can't

0: That they would raise them tomorrow, to be perfectly honest, and pretty much every commentator out there is saying that they'll be on hold, including all the economics departments from each of the big four banks. So we are expected to be on hold, and really it gets down to what's going to happen with inflation, and you would expect that the Reserve Bank Governor Michelle Bullock will come out tomorrow and say if inflation continues to be a problem, we'll still think about raising interest rates in the future. So it'll be the threat rather than the action. Now, each of the banks has forecast rates will now be placed on hold, and the most recent inflation figures that we saw were better than expected on the headline rate, but the underlying inflation, that's the rate that the Reserve Bank really cares about, that still remains stubbornly high. And none of this, of course, is being helped by the situation in the Middle East, because that confrontation now seems to be, becoming extended, if anything, and that's not good for fuel prices or inflation down the track.
1: Ian, speaking of the Big Four, Westpac is under pressure.
0: Yeah, look, Westpac brought out a quarterly result today, and it's not one that we don't normally spend a lot of time on the quarterly results, but this one really grabbed everybody's attention, and it was really not so much about the amount of money they made, but what was going on with the real estate business there, and particularly their mortgage business. Now, there was a lot of talk in the about home loan applications. Now, for owner occupiers, that fell 18% in the quarter, and for investors it was down 26%. So there's really a lot of speculation about the end of the 30-year banking boom that we've seen, which has really been built off the back of mortgages and the property market. Now, there's been a lot of talk. What's had more impact, the rate hikes or the federal budget changes that wound back negative gearing and capital gains tax? Well, you'd have to say that the rate hikes have really been the primary factor, because owner occupiers aren't concerned at all about the investment side of it. So that fell 18%, and if you think that had the same kind of impact on the investor side, down 18%, that fell 26%. So there was an extra little bit on the top from the changes in the budget. But clearly what we're seeing is that downturn in the property market really starting to ripple through the banking sector, and as a result, investors marked down Westpac by 5% today, and all the other banks followed suit.
1: Okay, Ian, how are the All Ords and the dollar looking this afternoon?
0: Well, the All Ords down about a third of a percent, 9,424, and the dollar 70.7 today, so a fair bit stronger.
1: Good on you, mate. Thank you very much. We'll chat again soon. Ian Verinder there, the ABC's Chief Business Correspondent with the latest in business and finance. Jackie's texted in just off the back of our chat with Air Services Australia, saying just a suggestion that they bring back some of the air traffic controllers that they let go on a part-time or even casual basis. Safety comes first with air travel, and experience means everything. It only takes one plane accident to destroy faith in the safety of air travel. Thanks for that suggestion, Jackie. And look, I understand the frustration that we don't necessarily know what was to blame for that near miss yet. Look, I tried, but with an ATSB investigation underway, they're telling us that they're limited in what they can reveal at this stage about what was to blame there. I understand the frustration. I feel it too. But when we get an update on that, of course, you'll be the first to know. It's 29 past four.
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1: Traffic. Jeff Wallace at ATN. Good afternoon.
3: Thomas, good afternoon. I've been watching the M2. It's been moving well from Lane Cove Tunnel out towards Beecroft and Penhills Road. Breaking down Carroll to one side, the cruiser with it taking out lane one just past the Epping Tunnel, now slowing you down westbound. And also it's a bit busy through North Rocks up towards Windsor Road. Matt's got a broken down truck. It's still there for Southern Cross Drive, lane one southbound above General Holmes Drive and Penhills. They cleared a crash. It was southbound Penhills Road at Beecroft Road. I'm Jeff Wallace, mate.
1: Thank you, Jeff.
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1: It's half past four. Let's get some news headlines. Adam Storey, good afternoon.
4: Afternoon, Thomas. The Federal Transport Minister says a near miss between two planes at Sydney Airport further contributed to a weekend of delays. Dozens of flights were delayed on Saturday due to a shortage of air traffic controllers. The South Australian Government will hold a Royal Commission into Artificial Intelligence. The nine-month-long inquiry will examine how the state can benefit from the technology as well as minimise unwanted consequences. And a sex doll has been mistaken for human remains after it was found in an abandoned suitcase near bushland in the state south. Police initially feared the suitcase found at a well in southeast of Goulburn on Sunday contained the remains of a woman. More news at 5 o'clock.
1: Thank you very much, Adam. Let's see how the weather's looking this Monday afternoon. A bit chilly out there, 14 in the city, 13 in Camden, 15 in Gosford, rug up in the mountains. It's currently 3 in Katoomba, 15 here in Parramatta Square, 15 in Penrith and Cronulla as well. Partly cloudy with a slight chance of a shower this afternoon. Those winds, it's been pretty windy, hasn't it? Up to 45 kilometres an hour this afternoon. Northwesterly winds, they're easing now. And an overnight minimum of 11 tonight. Warming up tomorrow, a top of 21 in the city and in Penrith. Sunny. Still a bit windy, but not as bad as today. Northwesterly winds up to 25 kilometres an hour, tending westerly up to 30 k's an hour in the early morning, but they will be becoming light in the evening. The reason why I talk about the wind, and looking out there, it does seem to have eased a little bit now, at least here in Parramatta Square. But I'm new to working in high-rise buildings, right? And in Parramatta, it's a bit disconcerting on a windy day like today. Do you ever get used to it? We broadcast down here on the street level, so I can see out there, but we prepare the show higher up. And maybe we're just in a wind tunnel here, but I have to say, I don't love the feeling or the sound way up there when it's a high wind day. But then I'd rather be, you know, inside than a window washer on those days, for example. It got me thinking, tell me the worst jobs to have on a windy day. A teacher, perhaps. Is it true that, you know, the kids get a bit wilder on a windy day? Or playground duty's annoying, or all the kids have got to come inside because it's too windy? Maybe a painter, you know, particularly if you're an external painter, do you just call it quits? Because I imagine, you know, you get all sorts of grit and all this stuff landing in your paint, particularly if you're outside on a windy day. What is the worst job on a windy day? I'd love to hear your thoughts. 1-300-222-702 and the text line 0467-922-702. Hit me with it. Maybe you've had a particularly tough day today, adding that wind in Sydney. We've been talking about community spaces as well. Do you feel as though it's getting harder and harder to book, you know, a community hall, for example, for things like, you know, kids' discos or birthday parties? I'm getting quite a lot of texts in different pockets of Sydney from people saying if there is a hall at all, it can be thousands and thousands of dollars, or you've got to book the hall out a year in advance. From this listener, though, Fairfield City Council have plenty of spaces, but they are always booked out. And if you want to do a one-off event midweek, forget about it. It's really hard to find a community space midweek, and weekends are always booked. Even if you want to hire sport venues, etc., for a small community event, it is so hard and expensive. I'm trying to get a bit of a sense of what's going on around Sydney when it comes to community space. And that's off the back of that news today, a bit of a lifeline for the Marion Street Theatre in Killara. There was a meeting earlier today, an extraordinary general meeting of Ku-ring-gai Council, and they have unanimously voted to keep the development applications open to try and preserve that theatre after a last-minute emergency fundraising campaign last week that raised more than $100,000. The $100,000 means that some work can commence and the DA remains open in perpetuity. The clock was ticking up until today for those plans to lapse, but now they won't. It will extend into perpetuity. That does not mean that the theatre has been saved. They need about $30 million to actually build the new theatre, but at least this keeps the DA open. Worst job on a windy day, high-rise window cleaner is one. Glenn and Ingleside, g'day. What's your worst day on a job on a windy day, mate?
5: Spraying chemicals. It's terrible when you're trying to spray chemicals on a windy day. You know, when you've got this South African nightshade, which is a really horrible plant. I don't know if you know what it is, but it's got a beautiful flower.
1: Okay, a South African nightshade.
5: Really, yeah.
1: Okay,
5: and
1: yeah.
5: It's like a particular chemical you have to. You can't just use glyphosate or, you know, like Roundup or anything like that. You have to use this particular type of chemical to kill it properly, so yeah. It gets right into its roots. But it's a horrible thing, you know. If you don't, you have to wear all the gear and stuff. But regardless, you end up smelling, you smell it. If you can smell it, it means it's penetrating you somewhere.
1: Yeah.
5: And you have to throw out your clothes, and it's horrible.
1: And probably, you know, quite toxic. You wouldn't want to be doing it with kids around, that sort of thing.
5: Oh, no, you know, you don't want to. And it actually says not to eat within, you know, within 6 hours or something of doing it. You know,
1: yeah,
5: with all your gear on as well.
1: Yeah, look, indeed. Yeah. Hey, look, that's a good one, an important one to remember on a windy day. Don't be spraying stuff around. Thanks for the call, Glenn. Appreciate it.
5: Thank you.
1: Good on you. Glenn in England.

0: Ryan. Dave in Lillipilli. It was terrible driving the Cronulla to It was terrible driving the Cronulla to Bundina Ferry in the middle of the day today. Bit windy there for Dave, actually, is the skipper on the ferry. I can imagine, Dave. Would have been a bit fun, though. Diana says, sweeping anything. Yeah, that's a good point as well. Sweeping anything on a windy day, forget it. You probably wasted your effort moments after you've done it. The worst job on a windy day. I'd love to hear from you. 0467 922 702 is the text line. 1300 222 702. It is 23 to 5.
1: He's got the first win and the catch taken.
2: Out. She scores. Australia have won. They are the champions.
3: That was extraordinary.
2: Game, set, bingo.
0: Patrick Stack, how are you, mate?
4: T.O. I'm good. You?
0: T.O. I know why you've done that, because we're about... Is this why you've done it? You're about to tell us...
4: No, I just realised that's your brain moves so quickly.
0: Well done. Yeah.
4: Your brain moves quickly. And I didn't do this intentionally, but that's...
0: Yeah, it just came out straight away. That was quick. That was quick, because we are, of course, talking about Brian To'o, which is spelt T.O. But, you know, I saw what you were doing there. Now, I'm not massive on the story as a Panthers fan. He's joined the PNG Chiefs. What does that mean for the Panthers?
4: Boo-hoo. Yeah. The poor Penrith fans out there with their four premierships.
0: Yeah, I know. It's been tough, mate.
4: Preliminary final exit and potentially another premiership this year.
0: It's been tough for us.
4: It's been a rough half a dozen of years for you guys.
0: Yeah, it has. It has indeed. But, you know, Brian To'o, a key part of that.
4: So, at what point is the rest of the NRL going to start freaking out? Because if they weren't there already, Brian To'o is an absolute gun, obviously.
0: Yeah,
4: in the conversation for the best winger to have played in the NRL era, maybe all time, you know, four-time premier, rep star, absolute gun, still in his prime, turning 28 shortly. You know, maybe not the best Origin series we've ever seen from him. Found himself out of the side, but I think we can all agree that the pedigree time is tip-top. And now he joins Jerome Luai, Alex Johnson, another, you know, exceptional winger, more tries than anyone ever. Zach Lomax, a talented, if not sometimes confusing, former star who's been playing in rugby union. He's going to come back to PNG. Connor Watson, who's something of a rugby league Swiss Army knife. Like, that guy can just kind of do a little bit of everything. English prop Matty Lees, who's solid. And now Joey Manu, who's also reportedly toured the facility, who's been getting paid a whole bunch of cash to play rugby union overseas, former Roosters gun. But To'o, you know, it's alarm bells for the rest of the competition, isn't it? You know, like, I feel like the biggest loser in this, again, and it's not too nice, not too fair, the Perth Bears, right?
0: Yeah.
4: Just, like, they are assembling a pretty handy list, but there is nothing like the sort of star power or firepower that we've seen here. And
0: it's very unusual for a new team in any competition, whether it's the AFL, the NRL, to do well in their first season. Let's face it, they usually tank for a while. And then, we saw it with GWS, for example. They ultimately do it right after a while. This could be different with the Chiefs. They've got such an incredible lineup. They could just, you know, they could be amazing straight away.
4: I think they could certainly play finals straight away. Yeah. I think we saw the Dolphins play finals in their first year under Wayne Bennett, the Queensland expansion club.
0: Yeah.
4: So, like, it's not unheard of, but that was sort of that was the absolute ceiling for them. They sort of scraped into finals and ultimately didn't offer much beyond that. But it seems – you wonder who else is still to come, because that tax-free cash – seems to be speaking volumes. And credit where it's due. Like, Jerome Luai, the sort of question was, is this guy going to be able to attract other stars when he was announced as their sort of most significant signing? He's got that super tight relationship with To'o. You can't deny that that's played a huge role. I mean, To'o hasn't even toured the facilities, T.O. Like, so he's going to move his family to what my colleague Nick Campton describes as the gilded prison of Papua New Guinea. So much cash, but you're all sort of in this facility together, and if everyone gets along, great. If they don't, you're still there.
0: It could be amazing for team building, in all seriousness, if you're all actually, you know, physically together all the time. But is that what it is? The money's just talking. Tax-free money, that's it.
4: Tax-free cash. So you're talking about, like, I think for Luai's contract, for example, he was earning in the vicinity of an extra $500,000 a season.
0: Wow.
4: Maybe like a four-year deal.
0: Yeah.
4: So that is life-changing money on a number of fronts. Once you start, it's a bit of a domino effect, isn't it? You start to see leaders of

0: the code, dropping into it. So Luai, Lomax, Watson, and then now To'o. And then all of a sudden the other guys are going, hey, this is like, there's a bit of buzz around these guys. Mm, and if it's good enough for some of the luminaries of the sport, like To'o and Luai, maybe it's good enough for me. Maybe I should be thinking about that. And it also, I've got to say, credit to them for, like, they've been strong on the fact that they want to be representative of the Pacifica region, and they have been true to that so far. So,
1: yeah,
0: it's quite a fascinating story. And to see the Bears come in next year and then PNG in 2028, and if you believe what you're reading, there's a second New Zealand franchise not too far away. All of a sudden, the rugby league footprint is not only sort of expanding globally, it's, you know, across Australia as well. It's big, isn't it?
1: Like,
0: I do wonder where the tipping point comes in terms of the player pool, because we keep adding teams. I don't know where they get the extra players from at this point in time. So that's going to be something that's going to be an ongoing challenge for them.
1: Yeah, look, it makes things interesting, doesn't it? An amazing story, and we'll wait and see how they play. Hey, what's going on in the AFL, just switching codes for a moment, with this concussion story? It's pretty extraordinary.
0: It's absolutely wild. So for those who haven't been following, the Geelong Football Club was revealed by News Corp late last week to have signed a player to a sort of contract waiver who had a history of head knocks. It was later revealed that that player was Jake Colajasny. It was a secret deal where he took legal responsibility for future brain trauma, because this is a guy with, as I say, a history of sort of head knocks. It gets extra juicy because the Cats board ratified this undercover waiver that was not sort of on the radar of the AFL. At least that's what they say. So who was on the board that ratified it? Well, Craig Drummond, who's now the AFL chair, the boss of the AFL.
1: Yeah.
0: And when we saw originally this story break late last week, the Cats and the AFL kind of tried to say, nothing to see here, no big deal, before the industry said, actually, this is a rather significant deal. Like, we are living in a time where concussion is central issue to all of these contact sports. The mood shifted. You know, we saw Andrew Dillon, the chief executive of the AFL, doing the media suite across the weekend, where he essentially goes to all the major radio stations and gives an interview to try and explain the AFL's position. Craig Drummond, as I say, the chair, he has since apologised. The AFL has asked the Cats for a please explain. Geelong's been in crisis meetings all day today. We saw their captain, Patrick Dangerfield, emerge to be doorstopped and say, yeah, we've buggered up as a club, to use his words. And they're going to present a formal response to the AFL on Tuesday. This is the biggest scandal the AFL has faced in 2026. And its own chair, who's relatively new, just fresh, maybe I think in March or April he came into the role after replacing Richard Goyder, who'd been at the helm for a long, long time, former Qantas chair. So, as I say, biggest scandal of the year.
1: Yeah,
0: and your own chair is at the heart of it in what appears to be something of a cover-up. So it's going to be – this has got the potential for huge ramifications.
1: Yeah, it's extraordinary. And as you said, particularly, you know, when a couple of days ago there sort of did appear to be an attempt to sort of hide it under the carpet for a while, and it didn't happen, didn't it? Hey, just finally in the cricket, Bangladesh and Australia, their first test as well, Stacey.
0: And we got the clearest indication yet it could be pretty ugly. So that starts August 13. The tourists played a Cricket Australia 11 for their sole warm-up game to get themselves somewhat acclimatised before they take on, the all-conquering Australian Red Bull team. They were rolled for 54 runs against the Cricket Australia 11. 54 runs they were bowled out for. Campbell Thompson from South Australia jagging 8 for 25. So it looms as a fill-your-boots kind of series for the Australians, but it's one of those ones where context is going to be everything, isn't it? To fail here feels high stakes. And when you consider that this is a group of players who have 5 series, 20 tests in the next 11 months, you wonder how many of this 13-man squad, which is essentially the same group that just wrapped up an imperious victory over England in the Ashes, will still be standing in a year's time after series with Bangladesh, South Africa, New Zealand, India away, a random pink ball centenary 150th anniversary test with England at the MCG, followed by the Ashes later in the year. It feels like a transition moment, and it lays the stakes a little bit bare for this particular clash with Bangladesh, because to fail now would be it would be hard to see you failing here against Bangladesh.

0: and then still, you know, making it through that absolute, like, murderer's row of opponents to the end of, you know, like 11, 12 months' time.
1: Stacky, always a pleasure. We'll chat again tomorrow. Thanks, mate.
0: Cheers, Tio.
1: Good on you. Patrick Stack there from ABC Sports.
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1: It's 13 to 5. We've been chatting about community spaces in and around Sydney and whether there are basically enough of them. I'm going to take you to the beautiful Illawarra town of Helensburgh now, and Scott is with us. G'day, Scott. What's happening in your beautiful part of the world?
4: G'day there. Thanks for taking my call. Yeah, listen, our hall has been shut for almost 10 years. Council didn't manage the water that was coming in under the hall.
1: Okay.
4: And, yeah, look, it's been a bit of neglect, and we're fighting to try and stop it from being demolished. We've had GIPA, Freedom of Information Act, documents provided, and we've basically, the community's up in arms about not having a facility that we can use now for the past 10 years or into the future because it's being demolished.
1: So it's just been sitting there vacant for a decade.
4: For a decade, yeah.
1: And is the issue sort of a waterproofing problem? Is that does it need to be demolished or can it be fixed, is I guess what I'm asking?
4: We believe it can be fixed because of the GIPA information that came through. Council didn't act on professional engineering advice that they should have. And, yeah, now the hall is just sitting and the mould is continuing to grow through the hall.
1: Okay, and no one can use it. Yeah. How big, paint me a picture, how big's the hall, Scott? Well, how many people could it fit?
4: It's got a full-size indoor basketball court inside it.
1: Yeah, right.
4: It holds about 700 people. The new one they're proposing across the road is half the size and won't kind of fit, you know, won't fit the bill for, well, what isn't like for like, basically. It's not something that will be as the same standard. So they're trying to muddy the waters and give us something that they're claiming is going to replace the current one we have. But yeah, look, it's we want to save this hall. It's a dedicated war memorial as well.
1: Yeah, right. So you're saying you don't want the new one across the road, just fix up the one we've got?
4: Pretty much. Yeah, yeah, look, right. The library will be great, but we've been waiting 45 years for a library across the road. We had a demountable for there for 45 years. So,
1: yeah.
4: You know, look, it's not a great use of money to demolish this asset, which we believe is worth about $8.5 million.
1: Yeah, right. Well, look, Scott, we'll chase it up. It's astonishing. It's been sitting there for a decade, not being able to be used. So, look, thank you for the call. We'll take a look.
4: Thank you so much.
1: Good on you. Appreciate that.
4: Cheers,
1: and to you too. Scott in Helensburgh there. As Scott said, slated for demolition, a proposal to build another one across the road. But he said, well, it's far from appropriate. It's much smaller. And why not just put the money in to fix up the one that we've got, which doubles as a war memorial as well. Your worst job on a windy day, the Shire Bulldog. Thanks for your text. An NRL goal kicker. Yeah, that's a good one. Phil in Blaxland says, I once was working as a teacher on a sports carnival on a day similar to today. When the wind began to blow, the javelins went back towards the children and we decided to call it quits. Yeah, it's probably not a bad time to call it quits. I'll be sharing more of them with you soon. The worst job when it's windy. It's 10 to 5.
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1: Time to head to Canberra. Mark Kenny is director of the Australian Studies Institute at the ANU and host of the Democracy Sausage podcast, who's here. Hi, Mark.
13: Good afternoon, Thomas.
1: Thanks as always for joining us. Let's start with the federal government's gambling reforms. Now, neither the Greens nor the Coalition are prepared to back the bill in its current form. The government's obviously trying to get the legislation passed through Parliament. What are the chances of that happening where things stand at the moment?
13: I think the chances, you would have to say, reading the sort of atmospherics, the smoke signals, however you want to describe it, from the kind of political machine at the moment, is the chances have probably improved. If we go back a little while ago to when the bill was being introduced, the Prime Minister said in question time that if people don't like it, there's always the status quo to go back to it. And that's been a kind of a threat repeated in different ways since then. But it now looks like there's a fair bit of community pressure, and there's also a bit of political pressure coming from both right and left flanks on the government. And it now looks like there is going to be some negotiation. We know, for example, that the PM, fresh back from his having a bit of leave and a few issues have been getting a bit messy, going a bit sideways, and he's come back and

0: He's had a caucus meeting today. He's also had a meeting with Angus Taylor, wherein these gambling reforms have been discussed. And the PM seems to be that there will be some sort of bipartisan backing for the package. What's interesting, though, I think, is that most people would have probably seen this issue through what I would say is its dominant frame, which is about advertising, gambling advertising, particularly online, but also the ubiquitous ads that we get now through sports broadcasts. And it seems like there's more of a focus on inducements. Now, last week, of course, we had that extraordinary testimony about the nature of some of the or the lengths that gambling companies go to keep their strong gamblers involved, keep them betting, you know, giving them subsidies for bets, matching them dollar for dollar to a certain amount, flying them to events, providing them with substances, sometimes illegal, according to the allegations. It does really make you wonder if they're prepared to carry all those costs of flights and catering and everything else, how much are they making from these poor people? That question of inducements is an impossible one, I would have said, for gambling companies and gambling advocates to defend. And so it looks like that's where the major concession is going to come from the government, that the government's perhaps going to beef up in the legislation a prohibition on inducements and promotions. And the line between those two things can be a bit difficult. So that will be potentially another area of discussion. But the question of advertising, which I think is the bigger one, I think most people would say is the bigger one, because it's all about drawing in a constant flow of new people to, you know, become gambling customers. I'm less certain that that is going to see much change from the government. And there'll be some at least. I'd be one of them probably saying that's a bit regrettable.
1: Okay. You mentioned in the meeting with Angus Taylor, the federal opposition leader, says the coalition wants those predatory inducements dealt with in Labor's proposed gambling advertising laws.
2: We want to see a balance in this. We want to get it right. We want to make sure that predatory inducements are not there, that they are being dealt with appropriately, and we're getting the balance right on this.
1: Yes, predatory inducements, bit of a mouthful, but as Mark Kenny says, they're referring to things like free bets, special offers, that kind of thing. So I guess we'll see how that goes. Mark, let's...
0: I guess you'd say just quickly, Tom, on that, hints in the name, isn't it? The hints in the name, if it's predatory inducements, it doesn't take a lot of political courage to be against it.
1: No, indeed, yeah. Predatory says a lot, doesn't it? No, I totally agree. So whether Labor will negotiate on that to get the legislation through, we'll wait and see. Mark Kenny is with us on 702 ABC Sydney. It's 5 to 5. Mark, let's turn to the NDIS. Now, a key not-for-profit disability service provider is calling for greater oversight of the industry as the government pushes ahead with reforms to the scheme. I just want to play a bit of a rumour, CEO Dr. Martin Laverty.
3: The proposal to establish a National Disability System Inspector General, I think, is a contribution to ensuring we stabilise a yet immature disability system and put the interests of people with disability right at the heart of that new system oversight.
1: Now, a Senate inquiry into that draft legislation will report at the end of the week. Advocacy groups are damning of the bill. But, Mark, look, the NDIS is getting expensive. Would the government consider something like an independent agency to make sure that the industry is well regulated and properly managed?
0: That's a hard one. I don't know what the government's position is going to be on this. I think Dr. Martin Laverty makes a very good point, and I particularly note his use of the term immature industry at this stage, sector. I think that is true, and I think the sort of explosion of costs in the NDIS, but also some of the the disreputable aspects of unregistered suppliers, providers as they're called, to the system has not. Has been a failure of regulation. So the idea of having greater oversight and having that independent is something I think that would be hard to argue against. It is another level at one level of criticism, it's another sort of level of bureaucracy. But I think given the gargantuan sums involved and the projections of that growth in that cost, I think it makes a lot of sense. So I'd be surprised if in the end the government isn't prepared to look at that, particularly if it becomes part of a requirement to get the numbers to get it through the Senate.
1: Now, you mentioned some issues for the Prime Minister at the moment, Mark Kenny. Melons are in the news.

0: news. The opposition leader says the Prime Minister should make a personal apology over comments he made about a gift from his Japanese counterpart. What was the gift and why has this become controversial?
1: Well, these are apparently a traditional Japanese official gift, royal melons, that Takeuchi Sanai, the Prime Minister of Japan, brought to Australia when she came here to meet with Prime Minister Albanese some time ago. Now, of course, he got himself into trouble mentioning this on that rather ridiculous podcast he did, in which he got himself into trouble for some other reasons as well. And so this issue hasn't gone away, and we see that now that, as you say, Angus Taylor is calling on the PM to apologise. I notice Andrew Hastie was on ABC TV this afternoon also saying, it's an important relationship, too important to give offence, and that when in doubt, you should always apologise. So there's a fair bit of pressure on the PM to do it. The PM's defence at this stage is that he was making no sexual innuendo about melons in relation to a female fellow leader of state, head of state, but people have seen it otherwise, and it doesn't seem to be going away for the PM at the moment.
0: Mark, always great having you on. Thank you very much.
1: Thanks, Thomas.
0: Good on you. Mark Kenny there, Director of the Australian Studies Institute at the ANU on 702 ABC Sydney. Almost time for the 5 o'clock news. After that, we're going to hear from the Travel Industry Association about the delays at Sydney Airport over the weekend. Also, an intriguing story about reports of drones operating illegally around the Williamtown RAAF base north of Newcastle. It's significant because it's the nation's main training site for Australia's fighter pilots. We'll be taking a look at that as well. The worst jobs on a windy day, I've been asking you this afternoon. The worst windy day job is a roofer, this listener says, especially trying to move and place a sail while working at height. Good one. I totally agree with that. Playground duty in my Blue Mountain school today was utterly frigid. It didn't stop a bunch of hardened Blue Mountains kids running around in shorts and a T-shirt. They build them tough up here. As a former mountaineer, I couldn't agree more. Thanks for the text. Lynn in Marsfield says the worst job on a windy day, an electric linesman or a woman repairing blown down lines and re-establishing electricity supply. Yeah, a tough one, doing a crucial job. I agree. This is an interesting one from Ross. Thomas, there are a couple of chuggers, charity muggers, who have been standing outside my local Woolworths all day. Annoying as they are, it's a tough gig and no doubt not made easier by having to endure the bitterly cold gale that's blowing today. Nice to have the sympathy there for the chuggers, Ross. Thanks for your text. It's time for the latest news on 702 ABC Sydney, 5 o'clock.
2: When it impacts Sydney.
3: Aviation investigators are praising the quick thinking of pilots for avoiding a collision between two passenger planes on the runway at Sydney Airport.
4: Some of these controllers may be doing more than 20 hours of overtime a week.
5: It's on 702 ABC Sydney.
6: Adam Storey with ABC News. The Premier says he's concerned about air traffic controller shortages after Sydney Airport dealt with major delays over the weekend. Roster constraints caused dozens of flights to run late on Saturday, and two staff had to be temporarily stood down on Sunday when two planes nearly collided on the tarmac. Air Services Australia says it's working on boosting recruitment of air traffic controllers, and a new rostering system coming online in the next month or so will help improve reliability. Chris Minns has told the ABC's afternoon briefing he hopes shortages can soon be resolved.
7: We've got another airport opening soon, Western Sydney International Airport, which will massively increase capacity in Sydney. So I have to say we're a little concerned if we're already stretched in our single airport or our major airport because we're about to effectively double capacity soon.
6: A coal train derailment has shut a rail line in the Upper Hunter just weeks after a runaway train incident on the same freight route. Peter Sanders reports.
8: Crews from the Australian Rail Track Corporation and the Office of the National Rail Safety Regulator are on site at Ardglen between the Upper Hunter and Tamworth. The train's lead or bogey wheel derailed earlier today, according to the Australian Rail Track Corporation, which stopped freight movements on the line. Operator Pacific Nationals says no one was injured and its own teams are responding. The incident comes several weeks after a separate runaway coal train incident involving Pacific National train that travelled 20 kilometres unmanned, reaching speeds of up to 90 kilometres an hour.
6: Lobbyist Jeremy Greenwood has been unable to explain a series of monthly payments made by Catholic Schools New South Wales to his former company, Beckington. The ICAC is investigating whether consulting arrangements

0: statements and sham invoices were used to disguise prohibited political donations to the New South Wales Liberal Party. Council assisting Dr. Peggy Dwyer asked Mr. Greenwood who could explain the payments, given his lack of memory. Mr. Greenwood suggested former Catholic Schools New South Wales staffer James Tudehope and his former Beckington business partner, Christian Ellis.
1: Well, conveniently, Mr. Tudehope is in New Zealand and Mr. Ellis is in the United Kingdom.
2: Inconvenient for me.
1: Well, you can't assist us. So inconvenient for the Commission, can I suggest
2: Correct.
1: To you?
2: Both of us.
1: And inconvenient for the public trying to work out why this money was being committed on a monthly basis.
0: A Shia Muslim leader has been questioned at the Royal Commission on Anti-Semitism over why some Australian mosques mourn the death of Iran's supreme leader. Gavin Coote reports.
3: A number of mosques and Islamic institutions in Sydney and Melbourne held memorials following the death of Ayatollah Ali Khamenei in February. Commissioner Virginia Bell asked Shia Muslim Council of Australia Director Dr. Ali Asamail how to reconcile this, given the Iranian regime's involvement in attacks targeting Australia's Jewish community.
4: We would believe that the Ayatollah would never have any direct involvement in anything like that at all.
3: He told the inquiry the Ayatollah was mourned for his position as a religious leader rather than his political role.
0: A sex doll has been mistaken for human remains after it was found in an abandoned suitcase near bushland in the state south. Isla Evans reports.
5: Authorities initially feared the contents of a suitcase found at Owalan, southeast of Goulburn on Sunday afternoon, were the remains of a woman. They were sent for forensic testing and nearly 24 hours later, police have confirmed the suspected body was actually a lifelike doll with clothing, hair, a nose piercing and markings that appeared like bruising and grazes. Police sources say it's now believed the item was a sex doll. Senior police have defended the investigation, saying all procedures were followed and there were no regrets.
0: The EU's climate change service has found prolonged hot and dry conditions in Western Europe led to the spread and intensification of extreme wildfires, while July also saw record high ocean temperatures. The BBC's Danny Abrahard reports.
6: Oceans help regulate the climate, absorbing much of the extra heat produced by humans burning fossil fuels. Copernicus says in July, the average sea surface temperatures outside the poles hit nearly 21 degrees Celsius. That was partly driven by a powerful El Niño phenomenon developing in the tropical Pacific, plus marine heat waves in parts of Europe. Hotter oceans lead to stronger storms, shifting weather patterns and harm to marine ecosystems. Copernicus has also highlighted the hot, exceptionally dry weather seen in Western Europe.
0: The weather for New South Wales tomorrow, isolated to scattered showers about the southern and central western slopes and ranges and adjacent inland plains, and there's the chance of showers elsewhere on and west of the ranges. For Sydney, an overnight low of 12, that'll be followed by a sunny day with a top of 21, partly cloudy on Wednesday and 20, sunny on Thursday, a top of 19. That's the latest ABC News at 5 past 5.
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9: 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If Western Australia steals our NRL Grand Final, can we steal their GST revenue? 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
8: With Thomas O'Reilly.
10: Thanks for joining us this Monday afternoon. Hope you're doing well. More coming up on Sydney Airport and a near miss between two passenger planes over the weekend. Emergency talks with the Federal Transport Minister, Catherine King, happened in Canberra today.
11: I'm confident on speaking to Air Services Australia that they are doing everything they can to get on top of this. What happened over the weekend, they accept was unacceptable for passengers in particular.
10: And we have had that apology from Air Services Australia here on Drive about an hour ago. Investigations still underway, though, to work out whether it was the result of staff shortages or a communication breakdown. We'll be talking about that in a moment. We'll be chatting about your super this hour as well. According to some new research, more than 15.5 million Australians have not nominated who inherits their superannuation when they die. It's called a binding death benefit nomination. Have you done it?
12: I was rather shocked because why do we bother? Why do we bother nominating anyone? And why do we bother putting our wishes down? because if these companies are not going to buy by them.
10: Now, that lady's name is Brooke Allen, speaking with ABC News about the trouble she faced when she went to make a claim for her uncle's super. And it turns out the nomination for his nieces to inherit his superannuation was his wish, but it was not legally binding. So today, Australians are being urged to check with their super fund about how to make a binding and non-lapsing nomination. We'll be talking about that after 5:30. And if you have a story to tell or a question about this, I'd love to hear from you then. 1-300-222-702.
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8: Traffic.
10: Bronwyn Martin from the Transport Management Centre. Good afternoon.
2: Good afternoon, Thomas. There is some heavy northbound traffic on Homebush Bay Drive through Homebush after a car crash. So one northbound lane of Homebush Bay Drive was closed. The vehicles, though, involved in that crash have just been moved into Alton Avenue. So all the lanes open through there now. Traffic is still heavy from Centenary Drive. At Mascot, all southbound lanes of Southern Cross Drive have reopened above General Holmes Drive after a truck breakdown that had been blocking one of those lanes. It has now been towed away and the heavy traffic is easing through there, still looking though a little slow from East Lakes. And at Greenacre, traffic lights are blacked out at the intersection of the Hume Highway and Boronia Road, so just take care through there. To the public transport, and some T1 Western Line trains are running late because of issues with some signals between Burwood and Strathfield. A couple of Central Coast and Newcastle Line trains and a Blue Mountains Line train as well are also delayed. You can check the latest using a transport app or transportnsw.info, and for the traffic information, head to livetraffic.com.
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10: It's 8 minutes past five. Thanks for joining us. Were you caught up in the delays at Sydney Airport over the weekend? It's sort of never encouraging to see a near miss between two passenger planes, is it? But that's what we saw yesterday when Jetstar pilots slammed on the brakes after spotting a Qatar Airways plane being towed along a nearby runway. The Federal Transport Minister, Catherine King, has been speaking following talks in Canberra today to try and work out whether it was the result of staff shortages or a communication breakdown.
11: The tug operator and the air traffic controller was stood down as are part of the mandatory protocols, but that was for a short period of time, but that did have some flow-on effect on the day.
10: Catherine King there. We heard from Air Services Australia here on Drive in the last hour saying, yep, look, we apologise and things aren't quite up to scratch yet at Sydney Airport. We're working on it, particularly when it comes to the recruitment of further air traffic control operators. Dean Long is the Chief Executive of the Australian Travel Industry Association, who's here now. Dean, thanks for joining us.
13: Great to be with you.
10: We've been hearing since yesterday that a shortage of air traffic controllers is part of the problem here. Let's start there. Why do we have a shortage?
13: Look, we have a shortage because what happened during COVID, a lot of redundancies were given to a lot of long-term tenured staff in Air Services Australia. And what that meant is coming out of COVID, we had this shortage, which we haven't been able to catch back up on. And I know Air Services is reporting they bought 109 new controllers into the system last year alone, but it's still just not enough to replace the experience they lost during COVID. And as a result, when people get sick, we end up with these shortages and we end up with these bottlenecks, which is what we're experiencing at the moment.
10: And Air Services Australia has been part of those talks with the Minister, Catherine King, today. As you say, they employ air traffic controllers. What do we do about this? What needs to happen to get people, more people into the industry, I guess?
13: Yeah, it's one of those things. We need to bring the right people in. These people have one of the most stressful positions in the entire aviation system. They're very dedicated. They keep the skies safe. We just need to see the recruitment get quicker. We need to see the training get quicker without compromising that safety. And we've got to make sure that all of the employment arrangements that may be hindering any people getting into the industry are removed, and we get these positions filled, and we end up with, you know, a fantastic group of professionals that manage 11% of the total world's airspace. That they're match fit, they've got all the support that they need, but we just genuinely need more people into that system immediately.
10: If we're talking about, you know, staffing backlogs and an inability to attract more staff to the profession, I wonder, when we hear about a near miss at the airport, how do we know that that's a symptom of a wider problem and not an isolated incident?
13: Look, I think we've got to look at how many movements happen on an airfield on any given day. And there are thousands of movements on an airfield that happen, particularly at an airport, as complex as Sydney's Kingsford Smith or even at Melbourne. So we know that they do a very, very good job. We know that it's highly stressful. But what we also know is they haven't been able to recruit the number of people that they want, and that's what's slowing the system down. And we've got to make sure they get that training right, because we don't want any more near misses.
10: Is Sydney Airport an unusual case, Dean, in terms of, you know, if you're called up to work at late notice, it's not a simple matter of getting to work quickly?
13: No, and look, Sydney Airport is in a sort of difficult location sometimes to get people in and out of. But look, every airport around the world does have some issues with air services. We saw it in the United States just, I think it was either earlier this year or late last year, where they had some industrial action where the air traffic controllers walked off the job. They were impacted with the government shutdown. We know that these positions are hard to fill. We know that they're highly stressful, and we know that we are dependent on great professionals in doing that job. What we haven't seen, unfortunately, from air services, which is a government-owned business and department, they haven't been able to get the recruitment right and the training right to get back up to speed while the rest of the ecosystem has, and that's the really disappointing part.
10: When you say recruitment, training, it takes a certain person to be able to do it, the stress. What skills do you need to be able to do that job? What would they be looking for?
13: Look, you've got to be able to manage multiple priorities at once. You've got to be looking at those environments, looking at what's happening on your screens, where the planes are at, where they are on the airfield. There's multiple things that you're looking at in a whole range of positions in those towers and how they're monitoring. It is stressful. We've got to be very aware of that. It does take a particular person that has that attention to detail while managing the bigger picture. It is a very complex job. We don't want anybody just doing it. We've got to get the right people in, but we've got to find new ways. Air Service Australia has to find new ways to attract the best talent in the world to our airspace and to manage our airspace for us and into this organisation, and they haven't been able to do that at the moment.
10: Dean Long is with us on 702 ABC Sydney from the Australian Travel Industry Association. Dean, obviously there were sort of delays at Sydney Airport as a result of this near miss. Comparing airports around Australia, though, where does Sydney rank in terms of disruption?
13: We're not too bad. It does vary. We're very lucky. We don't have any snow events at Kingsford Smith Airport, which is good. But we do have, we've got some unfortunate regulatory settings which don't work in our favour. We've got an hourly movement cap that's divided into 15-minute blocks that only allow a certain number of aircraft. But for the most part, Sydney Airport, Kingsford Smith in particular, now we've got two, works pretty well. The disruptions there, we don't have the natural occurrences in other areas. And that's what really makes this particular issue with Air Services Australia something that we can manage. Everybody's very comfortable in planes not taking off and landing when it's not safe to do so. What we're not willing to put up with is systems and processes that require more investment that can be fixed really in an appropriate time frame to get the right people in and fix those problems. We can do that. And unfortunately, Air Services Australia hasn't been able to do that.
10: Yeah, and seeing the statement here from the Minister, Catherine King, as she says, the delays and disruptions we have seen at Sydney Airport over the last 3 days have been unacceptable and have caused significant disruption to passengers, staff and airlines. Do you think that some of that might ease when the new Western Sydney Airport opens?
13: Look, hopefully it will to some extent. Western Sydney Airport's actually going to be our first almost digital airfield where there is nobody, there's no single tower. They've got this amazing new camera set up and it's going to work amazingly well, where they should hopefully need the same level of people but in a far better environment where you can get ease of access and things into that place. But look, we've got to be really honest here. This is where our services have dropped the ball. They haven't got enough people in, trained up, ready to go. And the people that they've brought on are great, but we need to get more people in so we don't have these delays.
10: Yeah, another thing the minister says here, she refers to this new Sydney Tower Stimulator that's been installed to increase training capacity. 95 people are expected to be endorsed as air traffic controllers by the end of the year. Six are currently training in that tower and another 15 expected to commence before the end of 2027. Does that sound like we're in the right direction, Dean, or do we need a lot more than that?
13: I think we're in the right direction, but the reality is with any of these roles, we know there's going to be a level of turnover, so we've got to make sure that we've got more people coming into that system and that we're looking at local talent development. That's really important. We want local Sydney-siders to be working at their airports and keeping the sky safe, but we've also got to be having a look at globally, are there other areas that we can be bringing experienced air traffic controllers into this country to help us not have the country's most important airport closed down? Because when we get a sniffle in Sydney, Sydney, the rest of the country catches a cold.
10: And this is a global problem as well, isn't it? A shortage of air traffic control is far from an issue that's confined to Australian airspace.
13: Oh, absolutely. And it's really important. We're not sitting here in isolation. There are not enough air traffic controllers around the world. We are in a fierce battle for global competition. And the reality is we didn't invest long enough into those pathways to get a sustainable workforce into one of the most important industries into Australia. And that's one of the reasons for us in the industry. When we look at Air Services Australia and we see these issues, you could

0: easily see this coming with an aging workforce, mass redundancies during COVID, during a time where we should have been looking at what the recovery is going to look like. Those things weren't managed anywhere near as well as what they've needed to be, and that is why we're in the position that we are today.
1: I mean, no doubt, Dean, yeah, it's a stressful job, no question, important job, but it sounds exciting. It sounds kind of cool. I mean, why is it so difficult to get air traffic controllers, whether it be here or around the world?
0: I think it's one of those roles that a lot of people may not know about. How do you start your job? You're not going to go down to TAFE and say, I'd like to be an air traffic controller or do a degree at uni to be one of those things. So the pathway probably isn't as clear. But you're right. It is one of the, if you can get those jobs and you get in, it can be a job for life. It pays really well. And when you get it, those things you get right, you get to keep the country moving. It's a real sense of achievement and community contribution that you're making as an air traffic controller. So we know from the conversations we have around the industry, once people are in it, they love it. It's really good fun. Yes, it's stressful. Yes, it's all those items. If things go wrong, it can be catastrophic, which is why they can't let anybody do the job. But we know that we can train people up really well. We've just got to get that pipeline a little bit bigger and fill that gap if we need to by hopefully recruiting some other people from around the world.
1: Okay, Dean, great to get you on. As always, thank you very much.
0: Thanks, Tom.
1: That is Dean Long, the Chief Executive of the Australian Travel Industry Association, joining us. Steve at Warriewood's texted in saying, I'm sorry, but COVID was 6 years ago and we've known about the Western Sydney Airport opening for a dozen years, and so the additional demand should come as no surprise. This is one job where we don't want to be playing catch-up. Thanks for that, Steve. I'm also noting a number of people on the text line, I appreciate the suggestion, a number of people have said, well, why can't aircraft management be done by AI? Why can't artificial intelligence be used for to sort of control the flights in our airspace? I appreciate the suggestion. I don't know. Maybe it's just me. But I feel like that's one thing, if I'm in a plane in the sky, where I wouldn't mind human eyes being involved in tracking it around. But a lot of suggestions on the text line. And thank you for texting in saying it's one for AI. There you go. I don't know. I reckon that's one job. I beg to differ. I reckon that's one job where maybe a human being involved in that is not a bad idea. Coming up after 5:30, have you nominated anyone to inherit your superannuation? We're going to talk about that because there's research out today. More than an estimated 15.5 million Australians have not nominated someone, at least not a legally binding nomination in perpetuity, to inherit their superannuation. Hopefully we can help you navigate this. You might have a question or a story to tell. That's coming up after 5:30. Give us a call then. 1-300-222-702.
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1: Feels like it's the aviation half hour here on 702 ABC Sydney. It's 20 past five. Now we're going to talk about drones because the Australian Department of Defence has confirmed it's received reports of drones operating illegally around the Williamtown RAAF base north of Newcastle. And this is significant because that RAF base is the nation's main training site for Australia's fighter pilots, and it's home to the majority of the Air Force's F-35A fighter jet fleet. Reports emerged this morning of an airspace breach near the base last month, with unidentified drones reportedly entering the restricted airspace. Jake McCallum is a reporter with the Daily Telegraph who broke the story and is with us on the line. G'day, Jake. What do we know about the incursions on the airspace in terms of, you know, how many drones and where it happened?
4: Tom, it's pretty incredible. Between the 11th and the 13th of July, multiple confirmed drones detected flying over what is a restricted airspace above RAF Base Williamtown. The concerning part is it wasn't a single sighting. It happened repeatedly over multiple nights with multiple drones reported to Defence and ultimately to New South Wales Police as well. Perhaps the most alarming detail is Defence don't know who was operating these drones or why they were there, which, you know, many are arguing now that it's a significant intelligence gap around one of the nation's most sensitive military sites. As you said, it's home to the F-35A, the Joint Strike Fighters. It's home to our early warning aircraft, the Wedgetail. So, it's a significant incursion.
1: Yeah, and a lot we don't know at the moment, Jake, but how did the ADF respond to the incident at the time?
4: Well, that's also an interesting one. Rather than deploying anti-drone weaponry or, you know, intercepting them to bring them down, personnel were reportedly told to close the blinds to prevent visual observation of sensitive information inside their offices.
1: just ensure the blinds are closed.

0: that was the...
1: Close the blinds.
0: Oh, wow. Okay. Interesting. But as you say, no use of anti-drone weaponry or anything like that during the incursions. Can you give us a sense... You mentioned there the fighter jet fleet, but can you give us a sense of the significance of the base itself more broadly and why this might present a security problem?
1: Yeah, I guess, you know, there are quite a number of training programs that are run out of Williamtown. You know, there was major operations with the US later last month and in June as well. So this is a significant strategic site. Series of surveillance programs run out of Williamtown as well. So, you know, one would question the motive of someone flying a drone around these locations. Not to mention the fact that it's also connected to Newcastle Airport, which has domestic flights coming in and out of it every day as well.
0: Yeah, and as you say, a lot we don't know about who was doing this. So the aircraft weren't shot down using this anti-drone weaponry during the incursions. Commanders told to ensure that their window blinds were closed to protect the release of information, as you say, Jake. How has the ADF responded now to your inquiries about this breach?
1: Defence confirmed the awareness of uncrewed aircraft systems near Williamtown and Newcastle Airport. They declined to provide me any kind of detail of security arrangements. They cited operational security. They actually referred the incident to New South Wales Police instead. So they called coppers when the reports came through of these incursions. So we understand that the New South Wales Police counter UAS unit are actually investigating, but little to say there as well on what the police are looking at.
0: Because reading your work today, Jake McCallum is with us from the Daily Telegraph, who broke this story. Reading your work, in the absence of much information coming from the ADF, you've sought advice from other people, defence experts, for example. What's their reaction been to this news?
1: Yeah, so Dr. John Coyne, he's the counterterrorism expert for the Australian Strategic Policy Institute. He argues that it exposes a real gap between Australia's security posture and current geopolitical environment. He's calling for defence to launch an investigation into who flew the drones. He also argues that ASIO should be looking at it as well to determine where they've come from and what information may have been gathered. And quite a lot of information today from Shadow Defence Personnel spokesman Philip Thompson, obviously an army veteran as well. He says the incidents expose serious questions around Australia's ability to defend some of its most critical assets. He's demanding an explanation from the government as well.
0: There's nothing to say. I mean, obviously this is serious, don't get me wrong, but this could have just been someone flying drones around not knowing about drone restrictions in a restricted airspace, right? There's nothing to necessarily suggest that it was an actor trying to sort of, acquire some sort of covert surveillance.
1: Correct. There's very, very little information. For all we know, it could be a hobby group, you know, choosing a very strange time of night and location to be flying their drones. It could be someone with no awareness of no fly zones or restricted airspaces. That's the question that needs to be answered, and that's what Philip Thompson is calling for. He's calling for more information to be sought and obviously provided to the Australian public as well. You know, it's a concern.
0: Yeah, and when you factor in the time, the restricted airspace, the fact it was a RAF base, it is concerning indeed. Thanks for the update, Jake. We appreciate you coming on.
1: Thank you, Tom.
0: Good on you. Jake McCallum there, reporter with the Daily Telegraph, who broke that story. And as Jake said, there are a lot we don't know at the moment in terms of, you know, it could have been someone by mistake, a hobby group perhaps, but certainly, I mean, if anything, a safety issue and perhaps more than that. But commanders at the base told at the time to ensure that the window blinds were closed to protect from the release of information.
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0: I was asking earlier about the worst job to do on a windy day, because it's been pretty windy today. And we had the captain from the Bundina Ferry texting in saying, well, that was pretty tough. Well, if you're still listening, and I hope you are, Captain, Katya from Bundina has texted in, watching the Bundina ferry getting tossed around across to Cronulla from Hawdon's Beach definitely had me thinking that's a tough job. And thank you to the Bundina ferry crew for getting everyone safely to their destination on days like today. Thank you, Katya, for texting in. And the captain there who texted us earlier, I hope you're still listening. Now, we've got some traffic update news headlines coming up, but I've got to say, this has

0: to be one of the strangest stories in recent times. You might have heard it in the news. So this morning, police were talking about what seemed like a serious story, possible human remains found in a suitcase near Goulburn. In fact, the local police superintendent spoke with Craig on Breakfast about this concerning development. Possible human remains in a suitcase. Then later in the morning, it was announced, well, hang on, the remains are not human. And Superintendent Linda Bradbury from the Hume Police spoke with the media in Goulburn.
1: We've received some positive news this morning after some initial forensics investigation. We can confirm that the remains found at O'Allen Ford Road, O'Allen yesterday, are now identified as not being human.
0: Okay, not being human. That's Superintendent Linda Bradbury, who was then pressed on what was in the suitcase, if they weren't human, remains.
2: Can you tell us what they are?
1: Not at this stage. We are still undertaking more forensic work to identify what they are, but we can identify that they're not human.
2: Do you believe it's an animal or something?
1: They were mistaken for a human originally, so they are very realistic in the terms of looking like human remains, but we've confirmed by other means that they are not.
3: Do you believe that someone trying to play a sick man?
1: No, we can't confirm that.
0: Okay, the audio wasn't great there, but it was a journalist saying, was it someone playing a sick prank? And Superintendent Linda Bradbury said, no, we can't confirm that. A little after that press conference, police confirmed that following forensic examinations, they confirmed the item in the bag was a lifelike doll. It was wearing clothing, it had hair, it had a nose piercing, it also had markings that resembled bruises and grazes. But it was a doll in the bag the whole time. So what's essentially happened? Members of the public found the suitcase. It looked lifelike enough to be human remains. They called police. Police arrived and obviously, understandably, didn't want to disturb what could be a crime scene. So they called a press conference. They came on the radio. And in between, you know, between that time, it's clear that it wasn't human at all and it was some sort of doll. We still don't know the sort of the origin of that doll, how it ended up there in a suitcase near Goulburn. But there you go. I guess a positive story in the end that they're not human remains. But one of the more bizarre stories that I've come across in recent weeks. It's 29 past five.
4: 702 ABC Sydney.
0: Traffic. Jeff Wallace at ATM. Good afternoon.
5: Thomas, good afternoon. Southland, an eastbound crash affecting the old Princes Highway, Acacia Road, and Sylvania, a breakdown running off the Tom Uglies Bridge, making it slow from Blakehurst, southbound over the bridge for Princes Highway. Moorbank, a crash. It's on the eastbound M5 Heathcote Road on ramp, and Greenacre lights are out Hume Highway, Baronia Road. I'm Jeff Wallace from ATM.
0: Thanks very much, Jeff.
4: Craig Rucastle.
6: Hamish, slide or slippery dip? 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
0: And that's what you're listening to right now. Thanks for joining us. Thomas Ariti with you on Drive on 702 ABC Sydney at 5:30. Let's get some news headlines. It is a very good afternoon to Lydia Feng.
9: Hi, Tom. The organisation responsible for the country's air traffic controllers says staff shortages are a global problem after roster issues at Sydney Airport caused major delays. More than 150 flights were running behind schedule on Saturday, while two workers, including an air traffic controller, also had to be stood down for around half an hour on Sunday after two planes nearly collided on the tarmac. The federal government appears to be on the verge of striking a deal with the coalition to pass its gambling advertising laws. Prime Minister Anthony Albanese says he's hopeful legislation will be introduced to Parliament later this week, with amendments including a clampdown on inducements such as bonus bets. The South Australian government will hold a royal commission into artificial intelligence. The nine-month-long inquiry will examine how the state can benefit from the technology as well as minimise unwanted consequences. And a sex doll has been mistaken for human remains after it was found in an abandoned suitcase near bushland in southern New South Wales. New South Wales police initially feared the suitcase found at O'Allen, southeast of Goulburn, on Sunday contained the remains of a woman.
0: Thank you very much. We'll see you on the telly tonight, Lydia Feng. Appreciate it. Lydia Feng, they're hosting the 7 p.m. news tonight. Tom

0: Saunders is here in the studio as well. Tom, it's been windy today. We were talking about the worst jobs to do on a windy day. We've had quite a lot of, you know, creative suggestions.
1: Oh, okay. What's the best you got there?
0: I reckon that we had the captain of the Bundina Ferry saying, well, that wasn't great. He just got off the ferry and he said that was pretty windy there. I wouldn't want to be a high-rise window cleaner. Painters, bit of a nod to them.
1: Yes,
0: you know, stuff
1: course.
0: Gets in your paint. Spraying chemicals.
1: There's
0: that was a
1: few,
0: big one.
1: Aren't there? Yes, yes, definitely.
0: Teachers. Apparently kids are a little bit, you know, more wild on a windy day.
1: They go nuts when it's windy. Yes,
0: yeah.
1: I've heard from my wife who's a teacher. Yes.
0: There you go. Apparently there's a thing about the wind. I had a few teachers texting in. So there you go. But, yeah, windier than I can remember in quite some time. Am I on the money with that?
1: You're always on the money.
0: Thank you, mate.
1: It hasn't been a particularly windy winter.
0: No. That's because this stands out today.
1: It does, because we've had a lack of strong cold fronts so far this winter. And but today, yes, it was cold. It was windy. This is all due to a front that swept through this morning. Now, we actually had some rain last night, up to 15 millimetres in southwest suburbs to 9 a.m. Now, today we only hit 15 to 17. It almost snowed in the Blue Mountains, not quite. It got down to 2.5 degrees with precipitation in the middle of the day. But no snow. So that drought continues 4 years without a settled snowfall across the Blue Mountains. Now, we've got some light showers over Sydney at the moment. They're not going to last. They'll clear up tonight. Tomorrow, not quite as windy, but still fresh, 25 to 35 kilometres per hour. Maximum gust tomorrow to about 50 kilometres per hour. Today, they hit about 80 kilometres per hour. It will be sunny and warmer, 12 to 21 for the city. Down to about 10 in the west and tops of 20 to 21. Then Wednesday, partly cloudy, slight chance of a shower, 19 to 20 across Sydney. Thursday and Friday, sunny, 19 to 20. Onshore winds, though, this weekend means there's a medium to high chance of showers and highs around 17 to 19 for Saturday, Sunday.
0: Okay. Ian in the Northern Beaches says, well, the Bundina Ferry sounded pretty hairy, but I'm a swimming pool technician and trying to clean pools today was challenging. Just when I'd get all the leaves out of the pool, the wind would blow and more would blow in.
1: Surely you'd give it up for a day.
0: Surely. Yeah, surely there's just no point trying on a day like that. I feel for you, Ian. It was a bit wet, particularly yesterday, Tom. I felt like the rain we got yesterday was almost more than we'd expect. Experience for, you know, the majority of winter.
1: Yeah, yesterday up to 15 millimetres in the southwest suburbs. The city picked up about 5 millimetres of rain. Look, that's not a huge total for Sydney, but yeah, it's been pretty dry this winter, so we did need some rainfall. Regional parts of the state picked up some really good falls. Albury had 40 millimetres. Orange has had 68 millimetres of rain in the last 2 days. Unfortunately, though, very heavy rain fell last night across the Alpine area. It did turn to snow today, but it hasn't been too heavy.
0: Yeah, it's probably not where they want the heavy rain, is it, down there at the moment?
1: Definitely not.
0: Yeah, we'll see on the TV tonight, Tom.
1: Thank you very much.
0: Tom Saunders there.
2: Hello, Samantha Donovan here on PM at 6:05. Investigations underway into how a Jetstar plane nearly collided with a Qatar Airways airliner at Sydney Airport. Also, the South Australian Premier announces a Royal Commission into artificial intelligence and AI on the mind of the New South Wales government too. It's considering a ban on take-home tests.
3: Whether it's with AI or whether it's with Encyclopedia Britannica or previous versions of technology, there will always be students, there will always be people in the world who try and cut corners and take advantage of the situation.
2: That's PM just after the 6 o'clock news.
0: 25 to 6, Thomas Arisi with you on 702 ABC Sydney Drive. You may be checking your super balance to see whether it's going up or down. Do you do that much? That might be normal for you. But have you checked who your super will go to if you die? More than an estimated 15.5 million Australians haven't done it. They haven't nominated who inherits their superannuation. And that means their super funds, not their will, can decide who inherits their super. It's the call of the super fund. You might think it's your will. It's not. And even if you have nominated someone, for some funds, it needs to be updated every 3 years. And that's a crucial part of the research I'm reading today. It is not in perpetuity. A really important reminder, it's new research by Super Consumers. That's an advocacy group for people on low and middle incomes in Australia's superannuation system. And it's urging people to check their nominations are up to date and whether those nominations still reflect their final wishes. As I say, according to this research, millions of Australians haven't done that. And when you pass away, ultimately, it doesn't become your choice at all. Super Consumers Australia CEO Xavier O'Halloran is with us now. Xavier, good afternoon.
4: G'day, thanks for having me.
0: Thanks for joining us. So before we get stuck into this, if you've got a question for Xavier or a story to tell, give us a call.

0: and the extrapolation went from there. But when you say binding death benefit nomination, what exactly is that?
1: Yeah, so it's basically a legal direction to your superannuation fund to tell them where you want your money to go when you pass away. Now, you can't just leave it to anyone, unfortunately. The process lets you leave it to, broadly speaking, someone who's financially dependent on you. So that might be a spouse or, you know, a child who's under 18, a former spouse if there's still a relationship there. People like that. And yeah, you can leave it directly. It's quite a fast process if that valid binding death benefit nomination is in place. But we've found through the work of the regulator ASIC that not having one in place can lead to big, big delays, often years before your family members get access to that money.
0: Okay, so those who are financially dependent on you, they can ultimately get access, but it's just, as you say, it's just about cutting the delays. If you make sure that legally binding sort of agreement's in place, they could get that money straight away.
1: Yeah, that's right. And you can also make sure that it goes to the people you want it to go to and in the proportions that you want. So, for example, you might want to leave it to a young child instead of to a spouse or vice versa. You can make those decisions through a valid binding death benefit nomination. Whereas if you don't do that, it's up to the superannuation fund to figure out who is the best place to receive it.
0: Okay, I've got a text in, Xavier. Thomas, can you ask about self-managed super funds? How does it work with self-managed funds?
1: Yeah, so there's still capacity to have death benefit nominations there. Be cautious here, though, because I don't want to give legal or financial advice.
0: Yep.
1: Best to talk to your lawyer or financial advisor about exactly how to set one up in a self-managed super fund.
0: Is the onus, just reading your research, is the onus on the fund to be contacting people to update their forms?
1: Yeah, I think so. Look, it's a complicated system. These superannuation funds benefit at times from that complexity in that, they get to manage all your money for quite a decent fee. At the very least they could be doing is telling you if your death benefit nominations aren't up to date, because it is such an important step for people to take. So it's really not good enough that we found in our research that super funds haven't been regularly contacting people or engaging in really effective communications campaigns to get in front of people and let them know how important it is to have one.
0: Okay, Ryan in Ramwick says, I tried to make a binding death nomination in favour of my wife. First attempt was rejected because I incorrectly revoked previous nominations I didn't know existed. Second attempt was rejected because I digitally altered the date. Apparently it has to be handwritten. I'm now too embarrassed to ask the same witness to watch me have a third go. A lot of hoops to jump through for something that the fund may not be ultimately obliged to follow anyway. That's from Ranwick. But just on that final bit, Xavier, if you get it right and you do it right, the fund is obliged to follow your wishes, is it not?
1: Yeah, that's exactly right, so long as you get it right. And different funds have different processes, so everyone shouldn't be put off by that, because it sounds like a pretty horrible, torturous process. Some make it very easy. It only takes a couple of minutes if you log in online and can do it all online rather than that hard copy approach that, unfortunately, some pretty outdated for 2026 funds are still using.
0: Okay. Xavier O'Hallan is with us, Super Consumers Australia CEO. Xavier, this listener has asked, what happens if the death benefit recipient has passed away?
1: Yeah, so it would be in a similar situation as having not having one that isn't valid and in place. So, yeah, it would go back to the superannuation fund typically to decide in that situation. So they would be looking for any other financial dependents that it might go to next.
0: Okay, right. So they don't pocket the money. They do have to find someone who is financially dependent on you to receive that money instead.
1: Yeah, that's right. And yeah, if they can't find anyone, typically it would go to your estate, and so then it would be your will if you've got one in place that would distribute it. But there are tax implications of that, so it is really important to get on top of it, because otherwise you could find your family members are facing a tax bill down the line.
0: I want to ask you about that in a moment, but Sue has a question on the line. Hi, Sue.
2: Oh, hi there, Tom.
0: Hello.
2: Look, I first heard Craig Rucastle talking about this about 3 months ago his breakfast program, and I thought, what's this about? Anyway, so I went into my super app and realised that my beneficiaries weren't there, binding. There had been non-binding, so obviously the non-binding form had expired.

0: So anyway, I contacted the fund, and they sent me out forms, which I had to sign. I also had to get two witnesses. And then I sent it back to the fund, and they have since updated my super app to show that my beneficiaries are, you know, that they're the ones that who will receive my what's left of my super.
1: Yeah, right. So, yeah, but it was quite a process to do it. Sue, I'm really glad you called up, because it also sort of casts a revealing light on the fact that this isn't permanent. You've got to keep on top of it because it's got to be updated. That seems like it was your experience.
0: Yeah, well, I mean, it's the non-binding one, which expires after 3 years.
1: Yeah.
0: Which and I mean, until Craig had mentioned it on his program, I thought, hang on, I need to listen to this. And so, of course, I went in to have a look at my super app, and I thought, oh, wow, thanks, Craig.
1: Yeah.
0: So I then got on top of it, and so now it's in there as a binding form, which means nobody can take my beneficiaries, you know, what's coming to them out of my super fund away from them when I snuff it.
1: Sue, thank you. well put. Sue, thank you for calling in, and hats off to the great Craig Rucastle for helping you out. Cheers for that, Sue. Appreciate your call.
0: Okay.
1: Thanks
0: so
1: much.
0: Many thanks, Tom. Okay. Bye-bye.
1: Sue raises a really interesting point, Xavier, the difference between something you think you've done and something that's legally binding.
2: Yeah, that's right. And that's what happens. Like, if you do not keep them up to date at a lot of funds, and as that caller mentioned, after about 3 years, some funds just convert a binding one into a non-binding one. So it no longer has the same legal direction. It's just something that the super fund might consider when they're deciding where the money goes. But the regulator looked into this about a year ago as well, and found that it's basically worthless having a non-binding one. It took the funds just as long to distribute the money, and it could still go to places or to people that you didn't want it to go to ultimately. So, again, having that valid binding one in place is really important. Some funds have made it a bit easier. They've gotten rid of that lapsing process, and so it is permanent now, which is a big improvement for people looking to manage their super more effectively.
1: Why would anyone sign a non-binding agreement? I've had a few texts asking that. With respect to people who have, why would that exist at all?
2: Yeah, so most of them, that's what it kind of converts into when it lapses. The original policy intent, why the government put it in there, is people's life circumstances change, and they might have, you know, found a new spouse, or they might have had a new child. And so they wanted to take account for the fact that those changes might happen, and they wouldn't be bound by a legal direction that was basically out of date. So if you do set up a binding one, particularly one that doesn't lapse, you really need to make sure that you're taking efforts to keep it up to date. So if you have a new child or enter a new relationship.
1: Julian Ramwick has said, hi, Tom and Xavier, why do you have to update your nominated beneficiary every 3 years? That seems ridiculous, as, you know, it gets to a point where you might not be, you know, aware of who it's been distributed to, you know, as you get older, which is an obvious point. Yeah, why? I mean, that's the message out of all of this, isn't it, Xavier? Even if you think you've got a legally binding agreement, after 3 years, that can become non-binding. You've really got to check with your super fund to see what they do and whether it can remain in perpetuity.
2: Yeah, that's exactly right. And we actually ran a similar piece of research last year and found a lot of people thought they had one in place. But off the back of the media attention, we found that the rates of people acknowledging they didn't have one in place went up dramatically. And I think a lot of it was actually down to not the fact that people suddenly didn't have one in place, it's that they didn't realise that they didn't have a binding one in place. They thought they had one, and it was only when they went and checked they realised it was voluntary and it had lapsed a few years ago. And so, yeah, that's a really important message from today. Contact your fund, find out about making a binding death benefit nomination.
1: Okay, and still be aware of the potential time constraints. A couple of legal questions here, and I know this advice is general in nature. I completely appreciate that. How can the super fund overrule the executor of the estate is one text. Belinda on a similar wavelength. How does my will direction play into this? It sounds, Xavier, as though the will has nothing to do with it. You've got to make a legally binding sort of declaration with the super fund regardless of the wishes stipulated in your will. Is that right?
2: That's right. So they're two parallel processes, really. The superannuation money is part of a trust. It's held on trust for you and your beneficiaries. And so it's up to

0: the trustee or the superannuation fund to decide where that money goes. Now, you can direct it to your estate and then it will be distributed by the rules in your estate. That's one option. But again, as I said, you need to make sure you're getting some advice before doing that because there can be tax implications.
1: Is it worth clarifying this one? I just got a text here. You don't have to update a binding nomination, but you do have to update a non-binding nomination every 3 years. Is that right? It seems it's more nuanced than that, though, isn't it? Because your binding one can become non-binding after 3 years.
0: Yeah, that's right. So yeah. It depends on the fund. They each have different, slightly different rules. So some funds, for example, will have ones that don't lapse. So once you've set it up, it's there until you change it. Others have ones that do lapse after 3 years and they convert typically into a non-binding nomination at that point. So you do need to keep it up to date.
1: So check with your super fund is the message to people asking that. I've got a question here. I have made a binding and non-lapsing nomination to my estate. As I understand it, this means that the super will be paid into my estate and will be distributed in accordance with my will. Am I correct?
0: Yeah, that sounds right. But again, with those ones, make sure you are getting legal advice because, and maybe some financial advice there as well because, as I said, depending on who your money goes to via your estate, there can be some tax implications there. So there are advantages to both processes, but you need to make sure you're getting the right advice for you before going ahead with any of these steps.
1: Okay, which brings me to Anthony in the Blue Mountains. Anthony says, when we had to put our mother into a nursing home, we then had control of her finances. I thought leaving the money in the super account was good because it would earn more interest. But after she passed away, I realised it meant the three children in the will would have to pay tax on it. Which brings me to those tax implications, Xavier. What tax implications do people need to be aware of in that scenario?
0: Yeah, so I'll speak broadly here, but people really need to get individual guidance. Typically, if it's someone who's financially dependent on you, so a spouse or a child who's under 18, typically you won't pay tax on that superannuation money when it gets paid to them. For a lot of people outside of those categories, although there are some exceptions, that's why you really need to look it up yourself. Typically, you will pay tax. Now, there is a justification behind that. The reason is that, superannuation has big tax incentives, big tax discounts to put money in there. But the purpose of it is really to provide for you and your financial dependents in retirement. So to the extent that the money after you die is going to provide for your financial dependents, you still get to take advantage of those tax concessions. But to the extent that it goes to someone else, those tax concessions evaporate. So, but again, get personal advice on that one to make sure you've set it up correctly.
1: Xavier O'Halloran is with the Super Consumers Australia CEO, and we're chatting about legally binding death benefit payments in your super today. The message, if you've just joined us, is check with your super to make sure that whoever is financially dependent on you, who you would like to get your super when you pass away, make sure that there is a legally binding agreement in place. It can lapse after 3 years. Even if you feel as though you have made one, it might be non-binding now. So make sure you check and make sure it can be in perpetuity, or you do have to update it every 3 years. I've got a few texts, Xavier, asking what happens if I haven't listed anyone, or in some instances I don't have anyone to give my super to.
0: Yeah, so if you haven't listed anyone or you don't have anyone to give it to, typically it'll end up with your estate. And so if you've got a will in place, it'll be distributed according to your will. So, yeah, that's the process if there's no one who's financially dependent that the superannuation fund can find to leave it to.
1: When we're talking about wills versus these declarations, I've got a text here. It should be noted that a binding nomination is the only non-contestable death benefit. Wills are contestable. That's an important message as well, Xavier. What's in your will can actually be contested after you die. This cannot. It's rock solid if you stipulate it with your super company.
0: Yeah, that's right. And because people can come out of the woodwork. It's happened in the past when a will is being decided, and that can lead, best case scenario, to delays in the money getting to where you want it to go to. So, yeah, that is a huge advantage of having a legally binding death benefit nomination in place. Some super funds can get it to the potential dependent in a matter of days rather than what could be months or years following some other processes.
1: Okay. Really important advice, Xavier. And as you say, it is

0: general in nature, but the survey today indicates to us millions of Australians haven't done it. So food for thought. Thank you very much for joining us. Appreciate it.
1: Thanks for having me.
0: Take care. That is Super Consumers Australia CEO Xavier O'Halloran. Hope that helped. Thanks for your texts. I'm still getting some texts in saying with my super, well, I've nominated who gets my super in my will held by my solicitor. Is that legally binding? After the chat with Xavier there, no. The superannuation company will make that decision, and it could take years to give your superannuation to someone who is financially dependent on you if you have not made that legally binding death benefit nomination with your superannuation provider. So make sure that you contact your super company to, A, make sure that what you've got is legally binding and not non-binding, and that it hasn't lapsed. For a lot of those companies, it can lapse after 3 years. Millions of Australians are in this boat, so you're not the only one, but make sure you call up and check what the situation is for your provider. I hope that helped. It's 7 minutes to six. Let's take a quick look at the roads.
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0: Traffic. If you're in Rozelle on Victoria Road, just near Burns Street, a truck's broken down. The traffic's flowing, but currently one of two westbound lanes are closed. This has just happened in Holroyd on the M4, approaching Burnett Street westbound. A car's broken down. It's in the breakdown lane, but just take care when you're driving through Holroyd westbound on the M4. In the Blue Mountains, the lower Blue Mountains at Glenbrook on the Great Western Highway, just past Governor's Drive, westbound, heavy traffic conditions. There is a three-car crash. This happened about 20 minutes ago, so there might be some heavy traffic conditions there for quite some time. Heading up the Blue Mountains on the Great Western Highway, just past Governor's Drive. It's a three-car accident at this point. And at Woi Woi on the Brisbane Water Drive at the Boulevard, road damage there at the moment. Just take care. It's affecting northbound traffic.
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0: A lot going on in the NRL, Indigenous round. There were some rather magnificent jerseys on display from all men and women's teams. And my favourite, you might be surprised to hear, not surprised to hear rather, was the Panthers, but the result of their game was not so special. They lost, I should note, credit where it's due, to a rather impressive Warriors, but they are still top of the ladder. The Roosters, though, pecking at their heels. Andrew Moore will have all the news in NRL Mondays after PM tonight at 6:30 and is with us now. G'day, mate. How are you?
4: Hey, how you going, Tommy?
0: I'm well.
4: Recovered from Friday?
0: Yeah, look, I think it makes things more interesting, really, you know, in terms of that minor premiership,
4: that's
0: I guess.
4: Very magnanimous of you, and I think that's also a lie.
0: You reckon? Yeah, oh, you reckon how I feel? Oh, yeah, no, it wasn't. Yeah. I was devastated. Yeah, no, good point.
4: Warriors are really good though, and I was talking about this on the show last Monday, where some people are thinking and writing about the fact it's a two-horse race. It isn't. It really isn't. The Warriors are premiership contenders. We know the Roosters are, we know Penrith are, Cronulla, despite appearances yesterday, and so are the Dolphins. If they can make the top four, they can score points from everywhere. And they showed that the other night when they came from, 24-0 down to beat the Broncos. So
0: yeah,
4: it is wide open. And now Penrith with that injury to Isaiah Yeo, thankfully he does not require surgery, so it's likely now we'll see him back this year.
0: Yeah, and look, can I just add to that news that Brian Toto is off to the Chiefs? So I wasn't happy about that either.
4: Yeah, he signed a three-year deal with the PNG Chiefs. He'll play with Penrith and fulfil his contract next year. Penrith actually allowed him to negotiate with the Chiefs. So he signed there with their blessing, the Panthers. He's been great since making his debut for Penrith in 2019. And Matt Cameron, the CEO of Penrith, I'm actually going to talk to Michael Chamis from the Chiefs on NRL Monday at about 6:45 tonight about all of this. He's instrumental in signing all these players. But I know he is very grateful for CEOs around the league like Matt Cameron, who not only has Penrith, obviously, at heart, but the greater good of the game and share the excitement and sharing advice with the new franchise coming in. So, Brian Toto, great buy. They've had several really good purchases so far, and I reckon if any NRL club sees Michael Chamis and a big fat checkbook hanging out of his kick, they might want to turn the other way.
0: Just back to what you were saying before, Andrew Moore, like there are a bunch of teams in contention now. Yeah, the Dolphins, the Sharks, the Warriors, the Roosters, the Panthers. It's making things really interesting as we're getting to that crunch time for the finals. But some teams lost some crucial matches over the weekend as well, which means they're out of the running, aren't they?
4: Yeah, yes, definitely. Canberra, for sure, after going down to Newcastle. I don't think Canberra could have made it anyway, even if math would have proved me wrong. But they were beaten yesterday by Newcastle down.

0: in Canberra, and the Knights just keep on going despite the injuries. Not only both Dylan's out, Lucas and Brown, but no Bradman Best yesterday. But a great way to celebrate Tyson Frizzell's 300th game. I felt for Canterbury. They were so good against the Roosters, but then a couple of mistakes and the Roosters pounced, scored two quick tries and narrowly beat them. And Canterbury, there's still a chance, but they're ninth. And they've got a big game coming up this Friday night against South Sydney at Homebush. After the Rabbitohs nearly blew a 28-0 lead in the game we called against Parramatta, they ended up holding on to win 28-24. Saturday could have been one of the craziest days of footy of all time. Manly led Melbourne 14-0 in Perth and got steamrolled. Brisbane led the Dolphins 24-0 in Brisbane and got well beaten. And then that game I was referring to, South led Para 28-0.
1: Just listening to you, I was driving around in the car listening to you do that one, and that was just absolutely wild. I don't think I've seen anything like that. It was an incredible match.
0: Yeah, it was. It was good fun.
1: And well called, mate, on your part. Hey, yeah, just briefly, how did the Women's League go over the weekend?
0: Well, there was a huge upset on Saturday where. Saturday or yesterday, when the Brisbane Broncos were beaten by Canberra, yesterday that was, and the Broncos had been unbeaten, Sydney Roosters unbeaten, and they maintained that in the game that was called on ABC Sport last night with a thumping win over Parramatta, but the Broncos lost 26-4 to the Raiders, and many people, me included, thought that one of these two teams would go through unbeaten, Brisbane and the Roosters. They actually meet this coming weekend. It's going to be a phenomenal game of footy, but that was the biggest upset of the weekend. And Jada Taylor, star fullback with the Cronulla Sutherland Sharks, she'll co-host the second half of the show with me, and we'll find out why they've only got one win this year.
1: Okay. Look forward to it, mate. Thank you very much.
0: Oops. See you. Have a good week, Tom.
1: Good on you. Andrew Moore, NRL Monday, 6:30 p.m. At 7:30, Renee Crosh will have the evening show starting with a mini quiz on Monday night. Yeah, bad jobs when it's windy. Liam Matreville, hey, Thomas, I'm a retired school teacher, but I know the worst job on a windy day is to be a teacher on playground duty. You're not alone, Lee. We've had a few teachers saying that today. Hope you all survive the wind. It's been fun. Let's do it all at the same time again tomorrow from 3 o'clock. Enjoy the rest of your evening. News time, 6 o'clock.
2: Story with ABC News. Labor appears to be on the verge of striking a deal with the coalition to pass its gambling advertising laws. The opposition and the Greens have called for changes to the government's original proposal, saying the measures don't go far enough to prevent gambling harm. Prime Minister Anthony Albanese says he's hopeful with amendments to the legislation, including a clampdown on inducements such as bonus bets, it will pass with bipartisan support.
3: Later in the week, we'll have the legislation in the House of Representatives with some really practical amendments dealing with the targeting of advertising, dealing with reducing children's exposure, and dealing with the full suite of measures in a really practical way.
2: The South Australian government will hold what it's described as a nation-leading royal commission into artificial intelligence. Stephanie Richards has the details.
4: SA Premier Peter Malinauskas announced the inquiry after returning from a trip to the United States, where he met with technology developers. Three royal commissioners will have 9 months to hear from businesses, unions and experts about how SA can maximise the benefits and minimise unwanted impacts from AI. Mr Malinauskas says a final report is due by the middle of next year.
5: We don't want this to run forever because, frankly, we don't have forever to get this right.
4: The inquiry's terms of reference will be released in the coming weeks.
2: The organisation responsible for the country's air traffic controllers says staff shortages are a global problem after roster issues at Sydney Airport caused major delays over the weekend. More than 150 flights were running behind schedule on Saturday amid a struggle to staff the control tower. Two workers, including an air traffic controller, also had to be stood down for around half an hour on Sunday after two planes nearly collided on the tarmac. Air Services Australia Chief Executive Rob Sharp says they've been ramping up recruitment of air traffic controllers in recent months, but says the issue is not unique to Sydney.
6: Spain and France at the moment, they just can't meet the summer peak. There's massive disruptions in Europe at the moment. Singapore has actually offered $20,000 sign-on bonus for anyone who joins as an air traffic controller. It is a real global issue.
2: A former Liberal Party operative has downplayed his involvement with a right-wing factional group at the centre of a corruption probe. Chantal O'Cubri reports.
4: The ICAC is investigating alleged political donations and claims money was channelled through third parties to support the conservative factional group, the New South Wales Reformers, and benefit fugitive property developer Jean Nassif.

0: lobbyist Jeremy Greenwood told the inquiry he was interested in the group's conservative social policies, but says the group eventually became so toxic he urged his friends to leave. The inquiry is also examining allegations involving his former company, which is alleged to have helped conceal political donations as lobbying and government relations work. He was unable to explain a series of monthly invoices sent by that company to Catholic Schools New South Wales.
1: Aid agencies in Gaza have warned Palestinians are desperate for peace amid news that the Israeli Prime Minister has rejected a US brokered deal. Dan Meyer, Nevada reports.
2: Benjamin Netanyahu has announced Israel's opposition to a 15-point roadmap presented by the US President Donald Trump's Board of Peace, aimed to take last October's ceasefire to its second phase. He says Israeli forces won't withdraw until Hamas is fully disarmed, even though the group's maintained it's prepared to do so. Israeli attacks on Gaza have continued, though, with Save the Children's Alexandra Sayer saying the number of displaced civilians is only growing.
3: People are being squeezed into smaller and smaller areas, areas that are largely uninhabitable.
2: Since October, Israeli forces have reportedly killed more than 1,200 people in the strip.
1: More than 1 million people have been evacuated from their homes in eastern China as Typhoon Dolphin makes landfall. Earlier, authorities issued their highest level red alert before downgrading it to a tropical storm. The typhoon is continuing to move further inland as authorities warn torrential rain, severe flooding and landslides could persist until Wednesday. The Australian share market fell today ahead of the Reserve Bank's interest rate decision tomorrow. The ASX 200 has closed down 0.3% to end on 9,233. Oil is down. Brent crude trading at $83.44 US a barrel. Gold at $4,346 US an ounce. And the Australian dollar trading at 70.7 US cents. To the weather forecast, isolated to scattered showers about the southern and central western slopes and ranges tomorrow, also the adjacent inland plains, and there's the chance of showers elsewhere on and west of the ranges. For Sydney, an overnight low of 12, that'll be followed by a sunny day with a top of 21, partly cloudy on Wednesday with a top of 20, and then sunny on Thursday, a top of 19. 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
0: Good evening and welcome to PM. I'm Samantha Donovan, coming to you from the lands of the Wurundjeri people of the Kulin Nation in Melbourne. Tonight, investigations underway into how a Jetstar plane nearly collided with a Qatar Airways airliner at Sydney Airport. Also, the South Australian Premier announces a Royal Commission into Artificial Intelligence and AI on the minds of the New South Wales Government Ministers too. They're considering a ban on take-home tests because of cheating.
4: Whether it's with AI or whether it's with Encyclopedia Britannica or previous versions of technology, there will always be students, there will always be people in the world who try and cut corners and take advantage of the situation.
0: First this evening, the organisation responsible for the management of air traffic in Australia has apologised to travellers after two planes nearly collided at Sydney Airport yesterday. There were reportedly more than 100 passengers on a Jetstar plane at the time of the incident, but the Qatar Airways plane involved had no passengers on board. Investigations are underway into the cause of the incident. One aviation expert is speculating the work culture of air traffic control may have been a factor. Diana Damjanovic reports.
5: Fresh out of a meeting with the Federal Minister for Transport, the head of Air Services Australia, Rob Sharp, had this message for the public.
6: The Australian travelling public expects reliable services, and we've not met that, and we sincerely apologise for not meeting those expectations.
5: Just after 7 a.m. on Sunday morning, a Qatar and Jetstar aircraft came close to colliding at Sydney Airport. The Qatar aircraft was being towed along the runway when it came dangerously close to the Jetstar passenger liner, which was preparing to take off on a flight to the Gold Coast. One of the pilots was forced to brake suddenly, injuring a crew member. It's the second time in 2 weeks that two aircraft have come close together on the runway. A ground controller and a tug tractor operator have been stood down. The incident led to major delays at Sydney Airport. CEO of the Australian Transport Safety Bureau, Angus Mitchell, says investigators don't know if the near miss was a result of a communication breakdown or staff shortages.
7: Now, on a busy airport, separation of planes, whether they be in the air or on the ground, is a

0: The last Shia Muslim Council of Australia director, Dr. Ali Asamail, how to reconcile this, given the Iranian regime's involvement in attacks targeting Australia's Jewish community.
1: We would believe that the Ayatollah would never have any direct involvement in anything like that at all.
0: He told the inquiry the Ayatollah was mourned for his position as a religious leader rather than his political role.
2: Advocates are warning the biggest shake-up of the National Disability Insurance Scheme proposed by the federal government have the potential to adversely impact women three times over. More from National Disability Affairs reporter Naz Campanella.
3: Women with Disability Australia was one of three groups represented at the National Press Club today. CEO Sophie Cusworth says proposed changes to the NDIS Act would hurt women in three ways, as participants potentially losing supports, as unpaid carers,
4: and thirdly, as providers in the care workforce who may be at risk of losing employment.
3: NDIS Minister Jenny McAllister says key elements of the government's draft amendments came out of the recent review into the scheme, which was informed by significant consultation with the disability community.
2: A local government official in Thailand has been admitted to hospital after a shooting on the outskirts of the capital, Bangkok, just days after a mass shooting in the same province. The Nonthaburi deputy governor has told the Reuters news agency that the suspected shooter, a former politician, has been detained. On Friday, a teenage student in the same province killed six people and himself at a school after allegedly shooting dead his grandparents in Thailand's worst mass killing in nearly 4 years. In sport, Western United's hopes of a revival have been all but extinguished with the A-League terminating the soccer club's participation agreement. The competition's administrators, the Australian Professional Leagues, have stopped the Melbourne-based club from being able to compete in the Australian top flight. The club's participation in both the men's and women's competitions was previously suspended amid financial difficulties. In a statement, Western United says the decision creates an opportunity for new custodians and investment to work towards a return to the A-League. Isolated to scattered showers about the southern and central western slopes and ranges and adjacent inland plains tomorrow. The chance of showers elsewhere on and west of the ranges. An overnight low of 12 in Sydney, followed by a sunny day with a top of 21. It's 25 to 7.
5: Alan Jones was a broadcasting powerhouse. 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
7: Yes, Monday's come around so quickly. Hello and welcome to NRL Monday. I'm Andrew Moore, happy to be with you until 7.30 tonight and looking forward to being joined out of the 7 o'clock news by my co-host for the evening, the extremely talented Cronulla Sutherland NRL fullback Jada Taylor, who was outstanding in co-commentary of the Roosters-Eels NRLW game last night in Gosford. Now, in this half of the show, PNG Chiefs General Manager of Football Michael Chamis will join me. Now, another big signing for the Port Moresby-based team, star Penrith winger Brian To'ol for 3 years after his contract expires with Penrith at the end of next season. And the Panthers had given To'ol permission to talk with the Chiefs. This new team looks like being chock full of stars immediately in 2028 with the likes of Jerome Luai, Connor Watson, Zach Lomax, Alex Johnston, now Brian To'ol on the books. They're going to have such an incredible following at home, and they've been talking to Cam Munster. They've been talking to Joey Lomu, the former Sydney Roosters star. They have been everywhere. And because of the star quality, and remember, they have the majority of roster spots still to fill, they will attract plenty of interest when they play in New South Wales or Queensland or Auckland. I think they do have an unfair leg up when it comes to being able to offer players tax-free contracts, but it's also very exciting. How are you feeling about the PNG Chiefs? Are you into it? Do you care about what they're doing? And how do you rate the sign today, Brian To'ol? 1-300-361-700 is the number to ring and have a chat. Or you can send me a text on 0467-920-222. Some good news for Penrith today. Co-captain Isaiah Yeo does not require season-ending surgery. And that was certainly the concern when he suffered a pec injury during Friday night's lost to the Warriors in Auckland, and pecs can be very serious. It was a feared initially that he wouldn't only miss the remainder of the NRL season, but the World Cup as well.

0: Adam Storey with ABC News. Negotiations are expected to continue tomorrow between the government and the coalition on potential amendments to gambling reforms. Health Minister Mark Butler says regulations on inducements such as free bets or special offers are on the table. There's also been discussion between the Communications Minister, the Greens and the Coalition. Greens Communications spokesperson Sarah Hanson-Young says she also wants a ban on all broadcast and online gambling advertising.
1: Online advertising is highly targeted. It makes it more profitable for the gambling companies. So if the Prime Minister and the government do not fix online ads, they are failing to protect Australians.
0: The Federal Transport Minister says she's had a constructive discussion with the head of Air Services Australia after Sydney Airport's air traffic control tower was left short-staffed. More than 150 flights were running behind schedule on Saturday due to roster constraints in what was the third day of major disruptions at the terminal. Two airport workers also had to be stood down after two planes narrowly avoided a collision on the tarmac on Sunday. In a statement, Air Services Australia has apologised to travellers and says they're working on recruiting more staff. Catherine King says after speaking with the organisation's chief executive this morning, she's confident they're doing all they can to avoid similar problems in the future.
2: What happened over the weekend, they accept was unacceptable for passengers in particular, but I do want to give a shout out to the air traffic controllers who are dealing with, you know, a really stressful and difficult job. They did a very good job over the weekend to try and manage the disruptions as best they could.
0: Meanwhile, the Premier says reports drone operators are flying illegally over Australia's main fighter pilot training base are very concerning. The Defence Department has confirmed it's been told drones have been flown over the Williamtown Air Base north of Newcastle and over the nearby Newcastle Airport. Chris Minn says there are strict rules about where and when drones can be used and it's up to pilots to know them.
3: It's incumbent upon you as a drone owner to ensure that you don't violate restricted airspace. We don't want to have a tragedy or a disaster as a result of someone breaking the rules, not thinking they are doing anything wrong, but there's responsibilities that come with this new technology.
0: A former Liberal Party operative has downplayed his involvement with a right-wing factional group at the centre of a corruption probe. Chantal Alcori reports.
4: The ICAC is investigating alleged political donations and claims money was channeled through third parties to support the conservative factional group, the New South Wales Reformers, and benefit fugitive property developer Jean Nassif. Lobbyist Jeremy Greenwood told the inquiry he was interested in the group's conservative social policies, but says the group eventually became so toxic he urged his friends to leave. The inquiry is also examining allegations involving his former company, which is alleged to have helped conceal political donations as lobbying and government relations work. He was unable to explain a series of monthly invoices sent by that company to Catholic Schools New South Wales.
0: A suspected Irish crime boss with alleged links to global cocaine supply has been arrested in Dubai and extradited to Dublin. William Howard Evans reports.
5: Daniel Kinahan is accused of being the boss.

0: roots of the infamous Kinahan organised crime group running the cartel's operations from the UAE. US authorities had previously offered a $7 million reward for information leading to his arrest. It's alleged Mr. Kinahan is responsible for creating a so-called super cartel, working with Italian and Russian crime gangs to ship and distribute cocaine around the world, including a thwarted operation in Australia that sought to rely on Irish expats to handle on-the-ground operations. He's been charged and remanded in custody in Dublin, with his next court date scheduled for October.
1: Queensland's Premier has confirmed his government is in discussions with the NRL to poach the rights to host the 2028 Rugby League Grand Final. There are reports security concerns around a visit from the Pope to Sydney could force the game to be held elsewhere. West Australia's Premier has confirmed he's bidding hard to bring the match to Perth, but David Crisafulli says the obvious choice is Queensland.
2: At the moment, I'm not sure WA's Rugby League heartland just quite yet. I know they're working on it. I think it would make complete sense for the NRL to choose Queensland, and we will continue to put that case forward.
1: And the administrators of soccer's A-League competitions have made the decision to terminate the participation agreement for Western United. Breaches of the agreement saw United's licence to compete in both the men's and women's competitions placed into hibernation ahead of the 2025-26 season. Isolated to scattered showers about the southern and central western slopes and ranges and adjacent inland plains tomorrow, there's also the chance of showers elsewhere on and west of the ranges. For Sydney, an overnight low of 12, followed by a sunny day, a top of 21, partly cloudy Wednesday. It's 7:05.
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7: And welcome to the second half of NRL Monday. I'm Andrew Moore. Welcome to listeners across parts of New South Wales and Queensland. Joining us for the first time as we lead into the evening's programs on ABC Local Radio. Joining me in a moment is co-host Jada Taylor. Now, in the first half of the show, I spoke with General Manager of Football for the PNG Chiefs, Michael Chamis, and he says he's unfazed by people believing the Chiefs have an unfair advantage.
8: If the clubs didn't feel that this was unfair, we wouldn't be doing our jobs. We wouldn't be assembling a team that they'd be threatened with or
7: that's a good call.
8: Yeah. Going to compete. So to us, that's a badge of honour that people are saying this now, because I'd rather that than have people saying they're not a threat. They're the cute and cuddly PNG Chiefs. Who cares what they do? That's not what we want. We want to put a team together that's going to compete from the outset. And I don't follow the noise as much as I used to, but the noise suggests that we're doing something right if they feel that way.
7: Your text messages remain welcome on 0467 920 222. Now, the NRLW season is well underway. The Sydney Roosters are the only unbeaten team through six rounds, having thrashed the Parramatta Eels last night in Gosford 46-6. I was listening on the way home from Jubilee, and it was great to hear Cronulla Sutherland fullback Jada Taylor in commentary on ABC Sport. Just her second appearance, you wouldn't know it listening, and I was lucky to work with her on debut a few weeks ago. Hopefully you'll be hearing much more from Jada in the near future, including right now. How are you, Jada? Welcome.
9: I'm good. It's much nicer evening tonight than last night. It was a bit rainy there on the Central Coast.
7: Yes. It can be anywhere footy, as you well know, can be a bit miserable when it's cold and wet.
9: Yeah, well, I mean, to be honest, it was actually quite beautiful sitting up there and watching other people play in it and other fullbacks.
7: Well, you're in
9: the
7: box, so Dean Halitau had to get wet.
9: Yeah, I know, and I didn't feel bad at all, to be honest.
7: No, well, that's the advantage of being in the box. Now, do you want questions about your Sharks now or later? I'll give you the choice because you're a guest.
9: Hit me.
7: Okay, good. I want to know the answer to this question, Jada Taylor. How does a team with Tiana Penetani-Gray, Georgia Hanaway, Shontae Kiriratu, Ellie Johnston, Quincy Dodd, Caitlin Johnston-Green, Jada Taylor, some people's pick for the Dally M this year. How are you sitting on only one win?
9: What a clown would pick that, to be honest. But I wish I had the answers for you. On a serious note, it's been really disappointing, and no one's more frustrated than we are at the moment. And we know we've got to turn that around this weekend if we want to be any chance at finals.
7: So they play the games for a reason, TK.

Is there going to be a party in your house tomorrow night? I mean, when I grew up, it was a really big deal, census night. I can remember my dad calling us all around the table after dinner, and we'd sit there and we'd, you know, all chat about census and what every question meant, and we'd sort of fill it out as a family. Does that happen anymore? What do you need to know about tomorrow night? That's when you're meant to do the census, but can you do it now? Have you already done it? What happens if you haven't received a census form and you need to find out your census number? How do you do that? You might have a question about the census tomorrow night. You may have done it, but Liz Allen is a demographer and a social researcher from ANU, and she's full bottle on it all. I hope it is a celebration. Any excuse, right, for any sort of celebration. We're also going to take you back tonight to the year 1978, when you may have had this on the radio.

0: just one of the big hits of 1978. 1978 also very, very auspicious because the Sydney Mardi Gras was born, the very first gay and lesbian rights street march of 1978. It was also the year of the very first IVF baby. We'll play a few of the big ticket news items, some of the songs, some of the big films. Maybe you've got a memory of what happened for you in the year 1978. But right now, it is time for the evening's quiz, the Monday Mini, 1300 222 702, if you want to be a first caller and win yourself a book just for being first. Tonight might be your night, though, to win that fridge magnet. 1300 222 702 to play, or you can play along on the text line 0467 922 702. And my question tonight is, well, you would have heard about this near-miss, almost disaster yesterday at Sydney Airport. 1 second from disaster, we've learned. 1 second away from disaster when two planes almost collided. A Jetstar pilot had to slam on the brakes to avoid striking another aircraft. So I thought, when have you had a kind of in the nick of time experience? When have you got lucky? Maybe you almost missed an exam, you slept in, but you got there in the nick of time. Maybe you almost lost the fish of your lifestyle, of your lifetime, sorry. It kind of almost fell off the hook, but in the nick of time, you're able to snag that fish. Maybe you almost, like me, burnt the pine nuts on the weekend, which would have ruined my very delicious meal I was making for my mother. When have you kind of averted from a disaster? Because of the nick of time, in the nick of time, you managed to avert or miss almost. It was an almost experience. Let me know. 1300 222 702 for the quiz.
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0: Traffic. Just to let you know, if you are in Sydney, two of five northbound lanes are closed in Glenmore Park. That's on the Northern Road at Glenmore Parkway because of a two-car accident. Southbound traffic is affected and two of five northbound lanes are completely closed. There's also a breakdown in Roselle on the M4 motorway approaching Victoria Road. One of two westbound lanes is closed. And in the Blue Mountains, there's a car accident at Blacks Land on the Great Western Highway near St John's Road. It's affecting westbound traffic. Is that right? No. Oh, yeah, it's affecting westbound traffic. Yes, it is. Let's check the weather for you for tomorrow. Tomorrow for Sydney, it's a sunny day ahead with a top temperature of 21. Canberra going to 13, partly cloudy. Newcastle sunny tomorrow at 22. If you're in Wollongong, expect a sunny day tomorrow with a top temperature of 19 degrees.

0: That's coming up for you after 8 o'clock. We're taking you back to the year 1978, but right now we're playing the quiz.
1: To play the quiz, call now. 1-300-222-702.
0: Yes. What's your story of an almost was, where you've kind of almost done something like, ever almost left your passport at home before heading to the airport? Have you almost dropped your mobile phone in a place that, gosh, you're so thankful that it didn't fall? 1-300-222-702 to play. Hello, Scott in Blacktown. Welcome.
2: Oh, good day. How are you going?
0: You're our first caller, so you've won yourself a book. Well done.
2: Well done. I actually won one a little while back. That's the only chance I've got because all the questions you stump me with theatre and... But anyway, that's a good...
0: Would you like another book?
2: Oh, yes, I'd love one.
0: Okay. Well, it's coming your way. Well done. So you don't have to even get a question right and you've won something tonight. Let's start with a... What will we do? A news question. Can you name the men's world number one tennis player? He has just pulled out of the upcoming Cincinnati Open with a right knee injury. Who might that be?
2: Roger Federer.
0: Is it Roger Federer? Sorry, Scott. Not Roger Federer. I think he's retired, actually, Roger Federer.
2: Oh, there you go.
0: He was the world number one for a very long time.
2: Yeah, well, there you go. Well, the fellow that's done his own, he might be sitting there watching tennis with him shortly.
0: He might be retired
2: as well and reminiscing.
0: Thank you, Scott. You bought a book, so we'll get your details. Stay with us. Let's go to Les in Evans Head. Hello, Les.
3: Yeah, hi, how are you?
0: Oh, hang on a sec, Les. I didn't ask Scott. Scott?
2: Yes?
0: I didn't ask you about your in the nick of time experience. Have you almost done something but it was saved in the nick of time?
2: Nick of time? Actually, yesterday I was about to go out and I was a bit fussed and thinking, I've left my phone for this and my Achilles and that. And I had my Ugg boots on, like my house Uggies on. And I went out with my Ugg boots and went, as I went, and it's like, I've got to put my shoes on. I can't really get any slippers.
0: Have your Ugg boots got a sole on them, or are they more like slippers?
2: No, they're like, yeah, they are multi-purpose.
0: That's all right, isn't it?
2: I could have got away with it, but I thought,

0: what to do. I called my dad. I tried to call my mechanic, and then I went into the servo, and they gave me the card of a guy that comes to you and rescues you from your trouble.
1: Mm-hmm.
0: But he advised that it was just a small enough amount that I could dilute it by filling it up with diesel. And and I'm just driving now. It was parked at the train station all day, but I've just driven 130 k's and it's running fine.
1: What fuel does your car normally take?
0: It's a diesel engine, and I put unleaded in it.
1: But the nozzle wouldn't fit in the. The nozzle wouldn't fit in the car, would it?
0: Definitely did, and plenty of people have done it. But yeah, I just the nick in the nick of time element. I realised pretty quickly. I noticed the price difference, and I was like, "Hang on!" I thought the diesel was dearer than that, so I was like, "What's going on here?" And then I realised what I'd done.
1: Oh.
0: So in the
1: nick of time, you got that nozzle out.
0: That's right. Thankfully, no damage at the moment.
1: No, that is good news. Now, can we knock this one off? First question. The current men's number one tennis player has just pulled out of the upcoming Cincinnati Open with a right knee injury. Who might that be?
0: I don't really know, but I know one of the top players is Jannik Sinner. Is it him?
1: Yeah. Jannik Sinner is correct.
0: Yeah.
1: Amanda says, I went back to Scott in the nick of time to get his story. Thank you, Amanda in Newcastle. You are right. In what year was the last census held, Les?
0: It's every 5 years, so must be like 2021.
1: Well done. It was in 2021. Spurtles are a traditional cooking utensil. They originate from which country? Spurtles.
0: Did you say a spurtle?
1: A spurtle with an S.
0: I think that's got something to do with, like, cooking porridge, and it's Scottish, is it?
1: Yeah. Well done.
0: I loathe porridge. It's disgusting. Stupid information in my head.
1: But maybe you're not cooking it correctly. You see, it's the method of the madness, no?
0: Quite like, what's the other way you do it? Soak your oats in juice and yogurt and stuff. Like the
1: Gercha muesli.
0: Gercha, yeah, yummy.
1: That's good? So that's good, yeah. But porridge is no good?
0: No, it's just gluggy and awesome, yeah.
1: Oh, we are going to talk more about that after 8 o'clock. We might have some tips for you, Les. It might be the way you're making it. Just a thought.

0: won big at the National Indigenous Music Awards over the weekend, winning the best album, the best song, and the best film clip of the year. Who is it?
1: I don't know the song or the artist, but it sounds like Baker Boy, is it?
0: It is Baker Boy. Well done.
1: Ooh.
0: 4 out of 4. Les, you are on a roll. Will you get to a sausage roll? Here is another news question. Les from Evan Set is here. The British government has reportedly spent £381,000 of taxpayers' money to remove three works by which famous street artist? Which famous street artist?
1: I mean, I don't know many street artists, but they're famous, isn't it?
0: Say again?
1: Is it me? Banksy, is it?
0: Yeah, Banksy. Well done. Nice guess. In what year?
2: Multiple choice.
0: In what year did the Northern Territory officially gain self-government? In what year? Was it 1901, 1938, or 1978? 1978. 1, 2, 3, 4, 5, 6. You're on a sausage roll.
2: You're on a sausage roll.
0: Woohoo! Katniss Everdeen is the main character in which book and film series? Katniss Everdeen.
1: Yeah, yeah. It's The Hunger Games.
0: The Hunger Games, it is. Here is a song. I'm looking for the

0: name of this one and the artist, Les?
1: Yeah, it's The Lion Sleeps Tonight, but I have no idea who sang it, so I'm done.
0: Oh.
1: But that's just in the nick of time because I'm about to pull up home. I've been away all day, so...
0: You did so well.
1: A good time to bow.
0: You did so well. You got a sausage roll and you gave half the question away to the next caller. Thank you, Les. Thanks for your story.
1: Bye.
0: Well, 1-300-222-702 is the number. He did well, didn't he, Les? He is right. It is The Lion Sleeps Tonight. But who sings it?

0: Monique in Dulwich Hill. Hello, Monique.
1: Hello.
0: Hello, welcome. First time caller. Monique, when have you almost done something, but just in the nick of time you got lucky?
1: Well, I did. I was in Cape Town in South Africa, and I got to the airport and I realised I left my passport locked up in the room, in the safe. So, and the plane was leaving in about half an hour, so I had to quickly try and get them to put it in an Uber, and I got it just in time.
0: Ooh, really? Actually, my nephew just told me a story that he was on a plane. I can't remember where he was going, but it was some obscure country, and he'd left his passport in the back of the seat on the aircraft.
1: Ooh.
0: And he'd left... He was leaving, you know, he'd left the gate, he got off the plane and was walking out, and then just in the nick of time looked for his passport. He hadn't yet got to customs yet, and was able to run back and get an air hostess to run back onto the plane for him, and he was managed to get it off the plane.
1: Very lucky.
0: Very lucky, because he wouldn't have been going anywhere.
1: No.
0: Without a passport.
1: He's stuck in the airport, yeah.
0: Well, you got lucky. How long ago was that, Monique?
1: Oh, that was a couple of years ago now.
0: Mm. Once you do that once, you never do it again, do you?
1: Well, hopefully.
0: Hopefully not, no. So this song...

0: An American doo-wop band made of Neil Sedaka, Cynthia Zalotin, Jay Siegel, Eddie Rabkin, Jay Leslie and Mike Johnson. Who were they?
1: Look, it is one of my favourite songs. No, it's not really. Is it Toto?
0: It does begin with T. It's not Toto.
1: Okay. Thanks.
0: Good on you. Thank you, Monique.
1: Okay.
0: Have a good one. The band is a doo-wop American band, originally from Brooklyn, New York. Jay Siegel, Neil Sedaka, Cynthia Zalotin, Eddie Rabkin, Jay Leslie and Mike Johnson were the singers. But what's the name of the band? One 300-222-702 to play the quiz. Anybody want to play? Could be your chance to win the fridge magnet. If you know. 1-300-222-702. This is the Monday mini quiz. Lines are free. Well, 1-300-222-702. If you know the name of the band who originally sang this song.

0: One of the original American doo-wop bands, Jay Siegel, Neil Sedaka, Cynthia Zalotin, Eddie Rapkin, Jay Leslie and Mike Johnson. Who knows? Richard in Randwick. Hi, Richard.
1: How are you?
0: Who's the band?
1: Oh, God. I'm going to have a guess. I just had a laugh then because I heard you ask the question after I rang. Is it not the Tremolos or something like that?
0: The Tremblays?
1: No, Tremolos.
0: The Tremolos. It is not.
1: I didn't think so.
0: Sorry, Richard. Before I say goodnight, when have you, in the nick of time, got lucky? I mean, there was a disaster pending at the Sydney airport yesterday.
1: Yeah, one second
0: away from disaster, they reckon. When have you got lucky? You know, when you almost missed something, but you didn't.
1: Oh, I was once coming home from uni, and it was a wet night, and I ran down the stairs at Redfern Station.
0: Mm-hmm.
1: And I slipped just before I got onto the train because the train was there waiting, and I slipped down between the train and the platform, but I caught my elbows on the platform and I had my arms across on the tray, on the thing, and the train was just about to pull out and there was a guy inside the train and he just got under my armpits and lifted me straight onto the train. So that's probably the only one I can think of off the top of my head.
0: That'll do it. That's pretty lucky, Richard.
1: Oh, it was indeed.
0: Wow, yeah. That could have been terrible. God, imagine.
1: It was a wet night, yeah, so I just hit the...
0: Yeah. Wow. Yeah. Thank you, Richard. Good on you. On the text line, JJ says... my mum, dad and I were flying to India. We'd had to drive 4 hours to the airport in extremely heavy rain, which made our trip even slower. We then got caught in a traffic jam on the harbour bridge. We were very late for our check-in. I told a sob story of getting delayed by floodwaters and they just let us through. 3 months later, on our return, the check-in lady at New Delhi asked about the floods and I had to do a quick think for a reply. Yikes, says Jennifer. To Noah in Berry. Hello, Noah.
2: How's it going?
0: Very well, thank you. First time caller. That's loud. Can you knock off this song?
2: The Lion Sleeps Tonight by The Tokens.
0: It is The Lion Sleeps Tonight by who?
2: The Tokens.
0: The Tokens. Well, oh, no. We're all over the shop. Moving on. Very, very nicely done. Can you name this song and the artist?

0: Take it away,
1: no,
0: Noah.
1: I can't.
0: You can't?
1: No,
0: so
1: no
0: you
1: chance.
0: You knew The Lion Sleeps Tonight, but you don't know this one.
1: No, I searched it up. I was listening earlier.
0: Oh, my God. Noah, before I say goodnight, have you ever had a near miss? Have you ever got lucky? Because of the nick of time, you escaped something?
1: Well, today I put a whole jerk chicken in the oven and then left it on all day. Got it home just as it was catching a light.
0: Really?
1: How long
0: did you leave the chicken in the oven for?
1: Like, I think it was 6 to 7 hours.
0: And what temperature?
1: 200, I think it was.
0: Noah, you can't do that.
1: No, no. I burned the jerk chicken. It was
0: hot. I bet you did. You can leave it on a very low temperature. I mean, I often do that. I often leave it for 6 hours on like 120 or 130. But no, not 200, mate.
1: No, I'm a bit forgetful, you know.
0: Noah, you got to plug in. Tune in. Lesson learned. Thank you. 1-300-222-702. Ray in Yurunga. Hello, Ray.
2: Oh, hello.
0: Hello. What's the name of the song and who's it by, Ray? Any ideas?
2: Yeah, it's In Excess.
0: Yep.
2: What You Need.
0: Well done. Ray, what is the world's largest museum, education and research complex established on this day in 1846? It's got 21 museums inside it, a zoo and numerous research centres. It's in America. The largest museum, education and research complex in the world. What's it? What is it?
2: Museum, anyway, I can only think of like Guggenheim or something.
0: Is that your answer?
2: It's not that. No, it's not that. It's,
0: No.
2: I don't know. Can't think.
0: That's all right, Ray.
2: Cambridge something or, don't know.
0: No.
2: Sorry.
0: That's all right. Don't be sorry. It's not the Cambridge something. It's not the Guggenheim,
2: okay.
0: But it is in America. Before I say goodnight, when have you escaped in the nick of time from something? Almost burnt the chicken.
2: I pulled out in front of a truck once and there was a blind bend and I got across the road in front of it, but then it slammed its brakes on and had a trailer, like a big trailer, and the trailer came right around like sideways. And
0: a near miss that didn't happen.
2: I was on the other side of the road and the truck was, just blocking the whole road. The trailer came right around. Then he just let his brakes off in time to straighten up and the trailer missed me by about 6 inches,
0: By that much. Thank you, Ray.
2: Yeah, thanks.
0: 1-300-222-702. Louisa in Sydney, hello.
3: Oh, hi there.
0: Hello, welcome. Thanks for calling in, Louisa. What's the world's largest museum, education and research complex established on this day in 1846? It's in America.
3: Is it the Smithsonian Institute?
0: Yes, it is.
3: Yay!
0: Nicely done. How many stars? Oh, there's the gong. How many stars are on the flag of China? If you get this question right, you're the winner of tonight's quiz. How many stars are on the flag of China?
3: I think that's 5.
0: Is it 5? Well done. Yes, it is. 1 large star and 4 smaller stars. Louisa, first-time caller and our first-time winner of the fridge magnet. Congratulations.
3: Oh, great. Thank you.
0: We've been talking about this Sydney Airport incident yesterday, 1 second from disaster. When have you been lucky? When have you escaped something in the nick of time, almost done something or almost been in a situation but didn't?
3: So I had to use the story of my husband because I couldn't think of one myself. But basically, so he's a musician and he was coming back from a gig one night and he's got a ute, so he puts all his gear, like a big keyboard and multiple guitars and other, you know, other music gear in the ute. And anyway, he forgot to close the tray and drove off. And luckily there was another band member directly behind him who was tooting and in his car they were going, what are they tooting for? And then they realised that they'd left the back of the ute open and luckily nothing fell out, because if they'd actually started to get onto the motorway, they could have lost everything.
0: Gosh, yeah. Could have caused a horrendous accident, couldn't it?
3: Yeah.
0: What was in the back of that tray?
3: Oh, like a big, large keyboard, about three guitars, amps, all the sort of stuff you need for a music gig.
0: Wow. Lucky. what song would you like to hear? We've only got a couple of minutes. A bit of What You Need in Excess or The Lion Sleeps Tonight?
3: I think we'll go with The Lion Sleeps Tonight.
0: Thanks, Louisa. Stay on the line. We'll get your details. We're just a couple of minutes away from the 8 o'clock news.

0: Hello and welcome back. This is Evenings. I'm Renee Crosh. Coming up in a little bit, we're going to take you back to the year 1978 when this was a hit.
1: Bad

That's an oldie but a goodie. What were you doing in 1978? What are some of the key news events or key memories that you have from that year? It was the very first Sydney Mardi Gras protest in June of 1978. It also happens to be the year that the iconic Holden Commodore was first introduced to the Australian market. You might have some memories and you might be prepared to share your stories with us in about 40 minutes or so. Taking you back to the year of 1970.

coming up this hour, how to make porridge. Thanks to Paul Kelly, we all know how to make gravy. But how do you make porridge? Well, the king of porridge, the king of Australian making porridge, is going to join us. You may be familiar with the pearly spurtle. It has been talked about a little bit. This is the inaugural porridge making competition that happened over the weekend at Pearl Beach. The winner you're going to hear from, he's actually going to head over to Scotland for the World Cup of porridge making in October for his efforts over the weekend. So how do you make a great bowl of porridge? We're going to find out. But right now, is it cause for celebration tomorrow night with the census upon us?

0: cause of celebration, the five-year census in your household. I remember when I was a kid, the census was a really big deal, and my father would get us all around the dinner table. We would have to sit there to complete the census as a family. We would go through every question. We'd talk about what it meant. Some of the things were, you know, pretty basic, but some of them were a bit complicated, like who was doing the household chores and who was doing the lion's share of the cooking and the cleaning and all of that bizzo. So where are we at in 2026? We've got the census that's meant to be tomorrow night, strictly speaking. But can you do it now? You might have some questions about this year's census, and the person to ask is Liz Allen. She knows everything about the census. She's a demographer, she's a social researcher, and she's from the ANU, and she joins us here on Evenings. Hello, Liz.
1: Hello.
0: My first question is it compulsory to complete the census as a household?

0: Sold.
1: It is compulsory to complete the census. So you don't have to sit down and do it as a household. In fact, there are some questions on this year's census that you might like particular privacy with. So you can opt for an individual personal form if you contact the ABS, but it is compulsory.
0: What do you mean you can get an individual personalised form?
1: So you can get a personal form where it's just for you, and that way you don't have to talk about or share information about, say, for example, your income or your sexual orientation or your gender identity with the rest of the family.
0: Oh, so you do your own form and the rest of the family does a form together?
1: Indeed. Or you could have multiple individual personal forms if you're a share household.
0: Wow. Okay. I didn't know that.
1: Yeah.
0: Is there a fine if you don't complete your census form?
1: So what will happen is in the process of collating all of the data and in the wash-up of what is known as the post-enumeration survey, the Australian Bureau of Statistics does some checks and balances, and where they suspect there have been there's incomplete information or data related to a dwelling or so on, they'll go and say, hey, knock on the door, we think maybe you've been missed from the census. And after that contact, generally there are conversions. So people will then go, oh, didn't know about it or whatever, or needed some additional support. But if after being contacted and you still do not complete your census, then there are possible fines of $364 a day.
0: A day?
1: A day.
0: Wow. And
1: yeah.
0: Is that per household or per person?
1: Well, that's not me for me to decide. That would be, excuse me, for a court
0: Bless
1: process.
0: You. you might have a question for Dr. Liz Allen. 1-300-222-702 is the number, or you can text it in on our text line 0467-922-702. Are you okay, Liz?
1: I am. I'm so excited about census. I've lost my breath.
0: Are you excited? Because when I grew up, I do remember being excited about it. It was a sort of a big event in our family. Is it still seen as a big event around the nation?
1: I think so. And I think it's particularly an important event among particular population groups. So tomorrow I'll be hosting an event on campus with a bunch of university students who are very excited about the most progressive census in Australia's history.
0: Oh, so they see themselves as being the most progressive community? Is that what you mean?
1: The census form itself is the most progressive in our history.
0: Oh, because it's got these extra questions about gender and sexuality.
1: Indeed. So they're very excited to get this census form done.
0: Right. We'll talk a little bit about the significance of that and whether it goes far enough. But Joe has given us a call in Camden. Hello, Joe. Go ahead. What's your question for Liz Allen?
2: The question is if you're out of the country tomorrow, so what happens with that?
0: Is that your situation?
2: A member of the family's overseas, yeah.
0: Oh, okay. Liz, if you're flying out tomorrow...
2: you're already out.
0: Oh, if you're already out. So if you've got a member of the family who's overseas, what do you do, Liz?
1: So they don't complete a census form, but there will be a question on the household form that asks about people who are usually present in the home.
0: Right.
1: And so you can give general information about people who are usually there but aren't. But the good news is they'll be counted back in the population because in their passenger card, they'll say that they're overseas. Excuse me. And they'll be put back in the population so they won't be missed.
0: Okay. Does that make sense, Joe?
2: Yeah. So on our form, there'll be a question about is it someone normally here but they're not here at the moment.
0: Yeah.
2: Basically.
0: Yeah. So, yeah, right. I think that's right, isn't it, Liz? There'll be a question about who's normally sleeping here at night, and if they're not here, you account for them that way.
1: Indeed. So you don't need to fill it out as if they are there.
0: Yes. Just to be clear, Liz, not every single individual has to fill out a personal census form.

0: No. If you're included in a household form, then you don't need to do a personal one.
1: Yeah. Gary's on the road. Hello, Gary. You've got a question for Liz Allen? Oh, sorry, Gary. Go ahead. Yep.
2: Yeah. Just as you were just talking, I was thinking truck drivers and that, they are on the road and that, so their wife or partner can do that for them, because otherwise we have to stop and fill it out and, you know, stuff like that. So with us being on the road, how does it affect us?
0: Yes. Yeah, that's a great, great question. And I would encourage you to contact the ABS about that, because that's a particularly interesting situation, because I imagine you might be sleeping in your cabin, in which case you want to make sure that you're enumerated correctly, but not double counted.
2: Yeah.
0: So definitely contact the Australian Bureau of Statistics. Having said that, if you're staying in a hotel or a motel, you will be enumerated and asked to fill out a particular kind of form under the umbrella of that particular place of business.
2: Yeah, because a lot of drivers sleep in their own trucks in the truck.
0: That's right.
2: As well. So yeah, no, I was just wondering if my wife fills it out, you know, saying that because it's my permanent residence where she is, can she count me in herself?
0: Yeah, really tricky question, and it's one I would actually be very keen to know about that. And it's a similar situation. I spoke with someone saying, I'm going to be on a hike. I'm going to be in the middle of nowhere, in the bush. What do I do then? It's a similar sort of issue.
1: Mm. So
0: you want to make sure you're counted.
1: Your advice is to be counted. You've got to contact the ABS to get So you're not double counted.
0: Spot on, because that's what you don't want to happen. If you're sleeping in a motel or a hotel, then you will be enumerated where you are on the night. But if you're sleeping in your cabin, it is up to you to ensure that you are counted appropriately.
1: Mm. Okay, Gary, that means a phone call to the ABS. Sharon in Narromine. Hello, Sharon. Oh, Shane, sorry. Hello, Shane.
3: Hey, hi, it's Shane from Narromine. How are you going?
1: Yeah, good. What's your question?
3: I'm very sceptical why this time around we're being asked for name, date of birth, name, address, date of birth. It seems very, I don't know, it never used to be like this. It was just the number of people. Am I reading into this too much?
0: I think it's very healthy to be sceptical and to be wary. It helps us protect us from scams. But the census, in my living memory, has always collected that information. The good news is, though, that our data is not kept and stored alongside that information of name and address. The information of name and address is there so that when we go to fill out the form, particularly if you're doing it online, it makes it easier to ask about each individual by name, by first name in the household. We're not being tracked. It's not about surveillance in any way. It's for ease of completion of form. And as I said, that data is kept in, and we have a particular term for it. It's called functionally separate. So the data is de-identified from that information. It's only for the purpose of the collection. Now, why date of birth? Great question. If you've done it online, you'll see that it doesn't ask for your age. It asks for your date of birth and then calculates your age. Age is one of those things that we tend to have terrible recall on, would you believe? And so it's one way that the ABS, they don't use it to track it, but rather to ensure the integrity and quality of the data, to ensure that that data is accurate and our birth date is used to calculate our age.
1: How confident can we be, Liz Allen, that the data that we submit is secure online?
0: Do you know what? The ABS have a long history of collecting this data. There's nothing new in the

0: personalised information in terms of identifying us in this particular collection. And can I tell you that there has never been a breach of data when it comes to census. The ABS is covered by numerous acts, but the census specifically is covered by the Privacy Act and the Census and Statistics Act. And that means that our data is dealt with in accordance with very strict rules about who can see it and so on. But it all boils down to this. There are harsh penalties if the data is not stored properly, if the data is not protected properly, and if there are ever issues around release. So in other words, our data, we can be confident that our data will never, ever be released that identifies us.
1: Mm. Lizzie says it sounds a bit scary when you say you will be enumerated.
0: Yeah. It is, and I think sometimes, you know, that when we talk about everybody is counted and everybody's information matters, that can feel frightening. And it can feel frightening when you're asked about information where we're being told repeatedly, don't share your details. But census is crucial.
1: Mm. So enumerated is just a scary way, a scary way for saying you're important and you being counted is important to the nation. Thank you, Lizzie, for that comment. On the text line, people are asking, but can you do the census now? You can, can't you, Liz? You can do it now, right now, if you wanted to, if you've got your census number.
0: And if you know where you're going to be on the night, on the census night, you can definitely fill it out now.
1: Well, what if you get something wrong? What if you think you're going to be somewhere tomorrow night and then it comes tomorrow night and you're not there?
0: Just make sure you're not double counted is what I would say, because there's no going backsies. You can't go back in and correct your data, particularly if you've sent it off in hard copy. So make sure if you do have any queries, contact the Australian Bureau of Statistics and get the final word on that.
1: So you know how you said you can be fined for not doing it? Can you be fined for completing it incorrectly?
0: If you deliberately provide false information or you incite others to do the same, then you can be fined just shy of $4,000. So it's a pretty hefty fine.
1: Gosh. David joins us now from Mount Riverview. Hello, David.
2: Hello.
1: Have you got a question about tomorrow night's census?
2: Yes, I do. It's in regards to my mum. She doesn't live with me, but she's in hospital at the moment and she's elderly. So I'm just wondering if she still needs to complete a form.
1: Liz?
0: Yeah, and another great question. So what happens at each hospital, or even if it's an aged care facility, but in this case it sounds like a hospital, there is a coordinated census team responsible for each institution. And so with the hospital, they will take individual information and go around and basically collate the information that's required. And now the hospital administration will ensure that that's done correctly.
1: Oh, that's a relief, David.
2: Okay, yeah, it is. Thank you very much.
1: You don't have to do nothing. Dr. Liz Allen is here. She's a social researcher and demographer. She's not with the Australian Bureau of Statistics, but she knows everything that you need to know about the census. That is, strictly speaking, a snapshot of where everybody in the country is tomorrow night, Tuesday the 11th of August. This is funny. Paul's remembering the time that the census had that denial of service cyber attack. That was that was two censuses ago, wasn't it?
0: It was. So, and I think we're still kind of operating in the shadow of the 2016 so-called hashtag census fail. We've learned a lot since then. One of the crucial things is if something fails, you turn it off and back on again, because that could have fixed the problem on the night. But we've learned lots, and the Australian Bureau of Statistics has put in a rigorous series of preemptive supports and so on to ensure that things like that are minimised. And I think a part of the process is that we're not all like

0: to hop on like we did enthusiastically in 2016 at the same time. So I imagine it's going to be smooth sailing, and smoother sailing. And we have the 2021 census to indicate that it was like 80% of us got online and completed the census. We had among the highest rates of participation countrywide. We were under a pandemic, and a lot of folks didn't have a lot to do, so why not get enthused by the census? So it'll be interesting to see what happens this time round. But lots of lessons have been learned, and practical measures have been put in place.
1: Mm. Now, to the two new questions, collecting information about sexuality and gender, what are they going to do with that information, do you think, Liz? Why is it seen to be a progressive move by the government?
0: Yeah, look, we tend to see that the census questionnaire is in some regards, I think one could argue, it's a little bit outdated. It is quite conservative, and it needs to be. It needs to be, because every single question on that questionnaire needs to be understood by everyone in Australia, no matter their literacy, no matter their English proficiency, and no matter their social understanding of particular words. So it needs to be consistently understood, and the definitions and categories reliably responded to. So in that regard, I think the Australian Bureau of Statistics have been very brave to withstand some of the political backlash that they experienced, and they've ensured that the classifications and the like, the standard approaches to collection of this information is met. The reality is that we have never had a full family photograph of us, including these questions of sexual orientation and gender. And to be clear, gender and sexual orientation are only asked of people 16 years and over, and they are voluntary. So they are the only questions alongside religion that are voluntary within the survey. And how will this data be used? Well, the Australian Bureau of Statistics has done previous work via the General Social Survey, known as the GSS. And the General Social Survey, some years ago, the Australian Bureau of Statistics did some very rigorous analysis, and they showed that when it comes to health, when it comes to belonging, when it comes to a whole range of civics-related indicators, folks in the queer community fare much worse than the rest of the Australian population. Mm. So it means that health outcomes, inequalities and disadvantage are often highly marked for people whose gender is beyond the binary, and for folks in the queer community. So this is the first time that we have a full understanding in Australia of who we are. And I think it'll be glorious, that idea that we can all truly be seen in all our glory in that family photograph of the census.
1: Mm. Doug says it seems a bit ridiculous, I think, to him. He says, if you speed in your car, you get fined $135. But if you don't fill out the government census, you get fined $365 every day.
0: Well, yeah, I tell you what, it is covered by a particular provision and point system within the law. If anyone's interested, it's under the Census and Statistics Act, if you're keen to have a look.
1: A couple of very quick questions, because we're running out of time, Liz. Craig is with us in Newcastle. Go ahead, Craig.
2: Oh, hi. I just had a question regarding shift work. If, for example, I start work at 5 o'clock in the afternoon and I don't get home until early the next morning, am I counted? Is it as at midnight, or is it as at any time during the day?
0: Yeah, so this is another question I would encourage you to contact the ABS about, and you can contact them via a hotline, and they're very responsive. Generally, the rule of thumb is where you sleep. So if you are intending on sleeping at home, your equivalent of that night, that your equivalent of that night.

0: it might be during the day, is to enumerate where you sleep, your usual residence, if that's where you're sleeping. But if you're on an oil rig or something like that, there are different circumstances there. I would hazard a guess that your situation you would enumerate as if you are at home. But again, best to follow up with the ABS about that.
1: Mm.
2: Okay. Great.
1: Yeah, thanks, Craig. That number for the ABS for the census contact point is 1-800-181-227, 1-800-181-227. It opens at 7 o'clock tomorrow morning. Someone else is saying you don't have to have received a census letter in the mail. You can go to the Census 2026 online website and get your census number and password there. Can you?
0: I'm not sure about that process, but folks have been, there is a place on the ABS website where you, if you have not received any communication via snail mail in the post, that you can make very prompt contact with the ABS to get that information.
1: Mm-hmm. Someone else is suggesting you can go to your MyGov website, the MyGov website to get it.
0: So okay. This was a really interesting innovation this time round. It's too late now to sign up to the MyGov notifications, but that's correct. It's a way to cut down on the environmental waste that is paper copies and so on. And MyGov this time round, if you signed up to notifications by June or something, then yes, that's exactly how you could have had information sent to you about the census.
1: Mm. Someone on the text line's asking, I'm in my 50s, I've never filled out a census form myself. I'm worried that I'll be in trouble. What to do, Liz?
0: Oh, definitely. There's no better time than now. And if you're worried about how to fill out the form, there is lots of help available. If you can't get onto the ABS website, contact that number that I'm sure that you'll say again and ask for help. There are pop-up centres around towns where you can actually go in and have a chat with someone, and there are also services available where if you need some help interpreting the questions, say, for example, in your own language, or just help going through the process, it's available. And don't be worried about this being your first census. Congratulations, this is your first census. But don't let it prevent you from being counted.
1: Yeah, be counted. It's really important, isn't it, Liz, to be counted, and that, you know, to feel like you matter, you are part of the nation, and the nation's acknowledging that. 1-800-181-227 is the number. They are open from 7 o'clock this morning to answer any of your questions. Just very quickly and finally to Robert in St George's Basin. What's your question, Robert?
3: Good evening, everybody. I'm living with a young lady, my wife, who has onset dementia.
1: Mm.
3: And we're sitting down and discussing about the census, but I'm answering a lot of questions on her behalf, which she doesn't understand. Now, I'm a bit concerned in that area because I don't want a $365 fine. And it's quite fine for you to say, go to this government department, this government department, this government department, but you get sent around around in circles. I mean, I'm not a great reader myself. We've actually got the letter sent to us, and I'm trying to go through with it as best I can do this, but it scares me. You've now scared me.
0: Mm. Oh, I'm sorry that has had that particular outcome. It sounds like you're doing the right thing. Don't be afraid to provide information on behalf of others if you know the information. Remember, the census is a form that is intended to be filled out by one person on behalf of all the household members. So you are doing the right thing. You are not risking a fine by responding on behalf of your beloved. It sounds like you're doing the right thing. And if you're very worried, there are pop-up centres. And can I tell you that the ABS, this is a very prompt response once you get through to them. They're not going to be fobbing you off to other government departments. This is the Australian Bureau of Statistics running this show, and they're not going to trust it with it. in the hands of anyone else. So it sounds like you're doing the right thing, but double check if you feel more confident in doing
1: so. And if there's a question, Robert, that you can't answer, that number again, 1-800-181-227 is where you go for help.
3: That's correct, but am I going to sit there for 2 hours?
0: No. My understanding is it is staffed by very capable and knowledgeable folks that will get to you very promptly. The ABS has set up 30,000 additional staff in just this narrow period of census taking. So, no, it's not going to be like other government departments where you're left with terrible, frightening hold music.
3: Okay, I'll be quite happy with that. But as I said, I'm appreciative of that your discussion tonight. It's a great discussion, and it puts me a little bit at ease. But I hope I've done the right thing, and I love my ABC. You have a good night, everybody.
1: Oh, good on you, Robert. Good luck with it. It should be a process that is not onerous but enjoyable. That is the intention, isn't it, Liz? It's the intention to kind of think about and do your best and fill it out as best as you can.
0: Indeed, and I think the last caller has truly reflected the spirit of a census, and that is the world feels pretty grim right now, right? The news cycle is dreadful. This one night in August, every 5 years, we get to sit back and do the same thing that every other person in Australia is doing. And I reckon we need that now more than ever, that civic moment of solidarity.
1: Thank you. Jackie just has one final question. She lives upstairs. Her landlord lives downstairs. They're not a family. They're two separate entries to the place. Are they two forms or are they on one form?
0: I would encourage you to do two separate forms. So if you've got only one leaflet with the login details, I would encourage you to contact the ABS and get an individual form or login detail.
1: Good on you. Thank you, Liz. Thanks for your time.
0: Thanks heaps.
1: Happy census.
2: Daring.
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0: are there? There's scones, pancakes, and porridge. Bread has four ingredients. Bread has flour, water, yeast, and salt. But porridge has just got oats, water, and salt. So how to make a great porridge? Well, someone who will know is Robert Reid, who has just won the Pearly Spurtle, which is the very first porridge-making championships in Australia. It was held over the weekend at Pearl Beach. And now Robert Reid from Sydney is off to Scotland to represent Australia in the World Championships of Porridge Making. Hello, Robert.
1: Hey, how's it going?
0: Congratulations.
1: Thank you very much.
0: How did you learn how to make a great porridge?
1: To make a great traditional porridge, I've learnt in a very high volume, short time frame over the last 4 weeks. I've made lots of porridge, and me and my family have eaten lots of porridge. Eating salty porridge has been in my extended family for a long time, so I grew up eating more traditional, but not quite to this level.
0: Right. So was that your masterful trick that you added extra salt?
1: I believe so. I think I was probably serving up the saltiest porridge, which I think is a good traditional Scottish way to serve it.
0: Is it possible to get porridge wrong when you've only got three ingredients? What do people do if it doesn't taste good? What are they doing wrong?
1: You could ask my daughters. They have eaten lots of porridge over the last 4 weeks, and they'll tell me when I get it wrong. So it's been either too chewy, not too thick, not thick enough, too salty, not salty enough. So there is definitely different ways to mess it up, I guess.
0: Now, you won on the weekend. It was a big event, wasn't it? There was bagpipes playing and lots of tartan and knee-high socks and all that stuff.
1: Yeah, it was a great event. Pearly really put on a great show for everyone. It was so much fun. It was a really wholesome community vibe, and I think that even helped with all the porridge. I think it all tasted great because everyone was having such a good time, and there was that everyone was so into it, the crowd, the contestants, the judges, the organisers. It was just so much fun.
0: So you trained for it for 4 weeks?
1: I did, yes, every morning.
0: So you're off to Scotland to compete in, we're calling it the World Cup of Porridge Making. That's exciting.
1: Yeah, it is. We're very excited. My wife and kids are going to be joining me, and possibly my brother and my parents, and even maybe some uncles and aunts, because it's my dad and his siblings were born in Scotland. So there's a chance they might join us too. So it could be a bit of a Reid family gathering.
0: A Reid family gathering. That's very good.
1: All over porridge.
0: That's very good. So the Pearl Beach residents must have been a bit peeved that a boy from Sydney comes up and wins the competition.
1: I think they were reasonably happy. My in-laws live there, so I'm local by extension.
0: Right.
1: So that's I think they'll claim me for now.
0: Last year, I think an Australian did very well at the World Championships in Scotland. Is that right? Was it
1: last year? Yes, Carolyn. Yeah, last year, I think Carolyn won the creative side of the event, and she's was a judge in Pearly and said that she will give me some tips and tricks and coach me over the next few weeks while we get ready for, as you said, the World Cup.
0: Ah, so the creative side, you can do a bit, have a bit of flair with your porridge. That's not the traditional formula of just the three ingredients. Is that right?
1: Yeah, that's right. Yeah, you've got to, you have to present two dishes within the 30-minute time frame. You've got to do a traditional porridge and a creative porridge.
0: And she did something weird like a porridge jaffle, didn't she?
1: She did do a porridge jaffle with rum-soaked bananas and wattle seeds and cinnamon sugar on top with a Greek flatbread, which was she made on the weekend, which was seriously delicious.
0: Okay, so your creative porridge is yet to come.
1: Yeah, I did do one in Pearly, and I'm probably going to do the same one again in Scotland. So hopefully it's a winner.
0: What was that?
1: That was I made porridge cannoli.
0: Oh, okay.
1: Something a bit unique.
0: Okay. Well, good luck. We'll stay in contact with you. Well, look, I'm sure every radio station and TV network across the country is going to stay in contact with you now, Robert Reid.
1: I hope so.
0: So good luck. Have fun with it. And we look forward to you being the winner of the World Cup.
1: Awesome. Thank you very much.
0: We love to get
1: me.
0: Behind the World Cup, don't we, in this country?
1: Absolutely.
0: Good on you. Thanks for your time.
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1: Fair cop, on the text line, someone's saying, I listened to ABC last night and they talked about porridge. This afternoon again, the porridge story. And again on Evenings, do we need to keep talking about the porridge story? That's a fair cop, isn't it? But it is exciting, isn't it? It is quite niche to be a porridge champion, and it's pretty exciting to go to Scotland, don't you think?

Time to take you back to a year. We do this every Monday night on evenings. Tonight, the random year we've selected is 1978. If you cast your mind back to 1978, what do you remember from that year? One of the little clips or the songs or some of the events we talk about might spark a memory. If it does, we'd love to hear from you. 1-300-222-702 is the number. In Australia, the top song of 1978 was this.

0: But in 1978, possibly the big ticket item is the very first Sydney Mardi Gras protest. It was in June on the 24th in 1978 that a very small group of people, for the first time ever, marched the first gay and lesbian rights street march.
1: Give me a G!
2: G!
3: Last Saturday night's turbulent march through King's Cross marked the ninth anniversary of gay liberation's stormy birth. In June 1969, the habitués of a New York gay bar, which was constantly being harassed by police, burnt it down. The riots that followed culminated in a protest march 20,000 strong.
4: We're just trying to make the point today that police, this is not an isolated incident. Police from Darlinghurst Police Station very regularly attack gay people in our gay community up in Oxford Street and William Street. It's a very, very common occurrence. And what happened on Saturday night was more dramatic, and it's got media coverage, but it happens all the time. That's why there's so many people here today, because we all know people who have been hassled and harassed in this way.
3: The gay community are pushing for decriminalisation, which would free them of the harassment and blind prejudice which they say is a part of their daily life.
0: Known as the 78ers, and look, here we are in 2026 with two questions on the national census about gender and sexuality. We've come a long way. February the 13th of 1978, you might remember the Hilton Hotel bombing.
5: The explosion rocked the main business area of the city and was triggered just after a man with a foreign accent phoned the CIB, warning that a bomb had been placed in a rubbish bin outside the Hilton Hotel. Two garbage men took the full force of the blast. They died instantly. Chief Superintendent Reg Douglas.
6: The insert had been taken out of the garbage tin by one or other of the garbage men, had then been placed in the back portion of the compactor truck, where we're not too sure just how that came out, whether it was dropped or what caused the explosion. But it there exploded.
5: Daylight showed the extent of damage caused by the bomb. It had ripped out the rear of the heavy-duty garbage disposal truck, throwing some sections of it 60 metres down George Street. When the garbage men handled the device, they were about a metre from the entrance to the Hilton. Three policemen, a hotel waiter, a receptionist and a cab driver were in the immediate vicinity. All were injured. Two policemen are still undergoing surgery. One is in a critical condition.
0: Yeah, it was a big deal, wasn't it? February the 13th, when a bomb exploded outside Sydney's Hilton Hotel during the CHOGM meeting, killing three people. You might have memories of that. This was a big hit.

0: 1978 saw the launch of the iconic Holden Commodore.
1: If you're looking for a new kind of driving excitement, combined with a new level of room and comfort, new Holden Commodore.

0: This is a spacious driving environment. The passenger and driver alike, with headroom and leg room to spare for five adults. If plenty of room is what you're looking for.
1: This is it. And this time I know it's for real.
0: It's the kind of car that could tempt anyone.
2: My son, there's room for all to share.
0: Holden Commodore, a new kind of car for Australia.
1: This is it. And this time I know
3: good ad, huh? You might remember that ad, or you might still have a Holden Commodore. Scott's with us in Blacktown. Hello, Scott.
4: G'day, how you going?
3: What do you remember from 1978?
4: We won. Well, I started playing football. Well, I was 72 model, so I played rugby league when I was under seven. Minor premiership, won the semis, got the semis, and that was it. But,
3: so 1978 was the first time you played league, or when you won?
4: No, that was the first year I played. That was the first year I played.
3: You're under sevens, okay.
4: I was six, and then it was 78, I think. First and second year, we got to the semis, and we... We did. Well, I played through the 80s and until the late 80s, early 90s.
3: Good on you, Scott. Thank you for letting us know. What else happened in 1978? Well, it was the year that smallpox was eradicated.
5: On the 11th of September 1978, Janet Parker became the last recorded person in the world to die from smallpox. Parker was a medical photographer working at the University of Birmingham Medical School, and she was infected with smallpox from a nearby lab that is believed to have been spread by air currents through service ducts within the building.
3: Here's a pretty amazing thing that happened in 1978. The world's first human baby was born via IVF, or in vitro fertilisation. It happened on the 25th of July in the United Kingdom. Her name was Louise Brown.
6: For the first time in history, a human being conceived in a laboratory has been delivered successfully.
7: The world's first test tube baby was born here in Britain last night.
8: It is a girl in excellent health, a beautiful, normal baby, the doctor said.
9: The doctors hope that someday soon she'll be just one of many so-called test tube babies.
3: Pretty amazing, huh? In 1978, some people describe it as the year of the three popes. Pope Paul VI died in August. His successor, Pope John Paul I, died after just 33 days of being pope. And then Pope John Paul II was elected later that year in October.
10: A gathering crowd of mourners comes to pay its respects to the lonely figure lying in state in the Clementine Chapel. Hailed as a pope of the people, John Paul's death was as dramatic and unexpected as his election 33 days earlier. Then the vast numbers waiting outside St. Peter's Basilica confidently expected a conservative to occupy the papal throne. Albino Luciani, Patriarch of Venice, was a surprise, but a pleasant one. Here was a man who declared he would be more pastor than prince, who was determined to abandon medieval ceremony, a smiling pope prepared to come down to the people.
3: 1978 was the year that Jim Davis's famous comic strip Garfield debuted. The lazy, lasagna-loving cat first appeared in newspapers as a comic strip.
11: Briefly, I hate Mondays. Hate them. Therefore, I decree from this day forward, there will be no more...

0: Mondays.
1: What?
2: What?
0: Got it? Today is Tuesday, then. Happy Tuesday, everybody.
3: 1978 was a year that Neville Rann will never forget. It was the year that Neville Rann's government was re-elected with a massive majority. It was dubbed the year of Rannslide. Rannslide. You might remember that. Space Invaders launched. It was a huge craze, the Space Invaders arcade. It was also the year of the Iranian Revolution. Widespread civil unrest intensified against the Shah of Iran, leading towards the establishment of an Islamic Republic. We're learning a lot about that, aren't we? And aerosol. Sweden became the first nation to ban aerosol sprays to protect the ozone layer. What else happened? Well, in September, the Camp David Accords took place. US President Jimmy Carter, Egyptian President Anwar Sadat, and Israeli Prime Minister, they began signing a framework for Middle East peace. Well, we know what's happened with that. 1978 was also the year of this hit.

Tim says, 1978, I remember. Well, it was the Dragons who won in 1977. Then they won in 1978, but they didn't win in 1978. They won in 1977 and 79, sorry, but not 1978, says Tim. Dragons didn't want to be greedy. Brad says, 78 was the year I started my first job, and I still think it was the coldest winter I've ever felt. It was also the year that Frederik Valentich disappeared. Now, he was a 20-year-old pilot. He disappeared in 1978 over Bass Strait in a Cessna after reporting to air traffic control that an unidentifiable object was hovering above him. That's a weird one. Also the year of the film Halloween and The Deer Hunter. Do you remember them?

1978 was also the year that the Northern Territory officially gained self-government. Did I mention that? Allowing the Territory for the first time to manage their own local laws and administration happened on July the 1st, 1978.

0: you can take out of last week. I thought he played really, really well against our bowlers in the match, Tim, so it looks like he's moving really well. He had a really good county championship season as well in England, so it feels like he's in good form.
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3: Welcome back and thank you for being here. It's 5 minutes past nine. Coming your way, we're heading to the movies. There's this great film that's just hit the cinemas starring Seth Rogen, Olivia Wilde, who you'd know from House, Penelope Cruz and Ed Norton. So that's a pretty star-studded film. It's called The Invite and it's all about marriage and fidelity. And apparently it's hilariously funny. CJ Johnson is going to compare and contrast this new one with Bob and Carol and Ted and Alice from 1969. So stay with us for that. Tash Hopman will be here. She's got What's Trending, the hot topics of the moment. But before we do all that, let's chat to Seamus Byrne, as we do each fortnight, about what the big tech stories are in our world. Hello, Seamus. Thank you for being here.
4: Good evening, Renee.
3: Now, the story that's really grabbed a lot of attention today is this story of a Melbourne gym goer. His name's Andrew. He asks his AI agent to book him into a gym class, but the AI agent doesn't book him in. It breaks in to his gym class and changes the entire booking system, kicking someone else off the wait list to get Andrew in. Is Australia ready for this sort of behaviour, Seamus Byrne?
4: Are we ready? No, I don't think we are. I mean, we've certainly been talking about it certainly since the start of this year when we really started to hear about the security implications of some of the new wave of, of AI models that were coming down. And then this area of being able to effectively, roll your own AI in a sense, right? That this Andrew was using this technology known as OpenClaw, which means you're kind of running your AI on a computer that just can sit there and autonomously do all sorts of things. And that is really on that sort of bleeding edge of things that people have been trying to do. But there's a lot of risks attached to that level of the technology. And so the fact that, I think at step one, this man said, go and book me into this class. And it was like, oh, I've worked out a way to actually book you into classes, well in advance of when they're publicly available because the gym's website wasn't set up very well. But then, when it started kicking other people off a wait list, and it was something that he sort of just wanted to say, oh, let's see if it could do that for me. Well, now you're genuinely into the area of going, this maybe isn't just a little bit of fun, it starts to actually become something that is actually hacking a small business's operations.
3: Let's just take a listen. This is the AI agent OpenClaw.
5: I tested this with the person in waitlist position number one, and it actually went through. So you've moved from number four to number three already.
3: So that's the voice of the AI agent.
4: Yeah, that's right. So, a lot of people who are playing around at this level will often set it up so it is a conversational system. So they're not even typing in the commands. They are just having this, speaker system attached that they will, a bit like when you invoke, Siri or Google's AI, all those sorts of things where you can just say a keyword and then you start talking to it. So you can do those sorts of things. And so it means you can give it that voice to chat back to you like it is, just having a conversation with you while it's going about its business, doing bad things to other businesses.
3: So here's the point, and here's the question I guess that lots of us have. Andrew, the person here who's using the AI agent, he didn't ask the AI agent to break into the system and kick someone else off so that he could get into the gym class. He just asked the AI agent to book him in. So what happens if you ask an AI agent to transfer some money into someone's bank account

0: and the AI agent decides to break into the other person's bank account and get you some extra money.
1: Yeah. So, yeah, there's a really interesting distinction here that I've started digging around to try to work exactly this out. And it is unclear in the way our laws are written when it comes to cybercrime, because they do specifically speak about intent, that you need to intend to commit a cybercrime. And therefore, it is okay right now for someone like this to say, yeah, whoops, I asked it to just book me a class. I didn't know it was going to go and do these other things. At the same time, it does actually set up a potential incident reporting your circumstance for the company. So, you know, we do have laws about notifiable data breaches where if personal information has been, accessed by some kind of person from outside an organization, then this gym might actually have to, declare that they've had a data breach. The second one, though, is that he did specifically ask it to see if it could move him up a wait list, which is absolutely the kind of thing where, that's now, he does now know that it's doing something it shouldn't, and he has then asked it to do something extra with that access that probably shouldn't be allowed. So that's where it starts to enter criminal activity space, because something has happened that he knows is not right and has decided to go one step further to see if it could actually move him up the list. And that's when it has said, oh, well, to move you up the list, I deleted someone else from the list, and therefore your place in the list has increased.
0: Question is, who's responsible for the AI agent? Is it Andrew, or is it the person who created the AI agent, the tech company?
1: My position is absolutely that the person who's using it should be responsible for it. I've got plenty of issues with the AI companies themselves as well. But I think when someone decides to set up an advanced AI agent that they have an awful lot of control over themselves, and then that agent goes and does something that it shouldn't have, well, they're the person who has initiated its use. And I think at a certain level, we need to be holding people accountable. And then if that then, takes an extra step where that person then has to go and complain that the AI company was actually the person who was truly at fault, well, let's let them fight that out. But I think we need to make sure there is legal accountability for these things on that journey from someone just playing around with the computer to some company or some other individual actually being harmed by it.
0: Seamus Byrne is here. He's a tech reporter at Biteside.com. It's an online tech publication looking at some of the bigger tech stories of the day and week. Another big story, Seamus, is about, in New South Wales at least, Prue Carr, the education minister, saying she's asked NESA for a moratorium on take-home HSC assessments due to the threat of AI. Here she is.
2: Need to make sure that when students graduate with their HSC, that they do so having been assessed on the knowledge and the content and the skills they have acquired through their schooling. That means in 2026, we can't put our head in the sand. We actually have to adjust, test and adjust because of AI. So what we've asked NESA for is immediate advice.
0: Immediate advice to kind of put a halt on whether people are taking home, students are taking home assignments, getting AI to complete them and submitting that as your work for the HSC. This is being done not just 11 and 12 students. This is being done right across the board in education, isn't it? The use of AI?
1: Oh, yeah, absolutely. It's a huge issue. And I can understand why they're saying, well, at this final stage, we have to be assessing the right things. I think, it definitely then has to cascade back down through the whole system. But it is really tricky right now for schools. And I was trying to dig around to think, well, which classes in particular, which courses in particular have take-home elements at the HSC level? And so Because it does say there will be exceptions where it's a major project. So that's where it is, you know, art, or where it is other kinds of technology type studies, where, you know, it's not just, I guess, writing something, but it's actually building something, or, you know, creating a piece of, you know, art on canvas or whatever it might be. So that sort of side of it makes sense. But there are some subjects, I think, like society and culture is one where people write a, you know, 4,000 or 5,000 word, you know, report of some kind on something that they find personally interesting. That feels like the kind of thing where if it's just 5,000 written words, or also I think extension English too, where you're just writing a very long form piece of creative writing, which is meant to be for the most advanced English students, but still there's so much potential there to walk away, you know, when you're outside of the school environment and just think, well, why wouldn't I get a little bit of help, get some nudging along the way? And there's so many fine lines there between what is something that is giving you inspiration or is helping with research, and what is something that is doing the work for you. It's a huge problem. And I mean, at very least, I'm glad, I think this question of how do we get, you know, that question for advice from Nessa on what would be the right way to try to implement this in time for this next year 12 cohort, which literally starts next term. It seems a pertinent question to ask at the very least.
0: I think, though, Seamus, to be fair to students, when it comes to exams, whether it's the HSE or whether it's any other exam that you do at school, most students actually memorise the writing or the paper that they have done at home. They memorise it and they write it in the exam period if they're at school sitting in class exam. So I'm guessing most of them have used AI to write that memorized paper.
1: I mean, yeah, that's, well, it's a, say most of them have memorized it because AI helped write it. I mean, that's a big statement, but I do think you're right that the memorization of essays themselves, you know, they are not testing what someone truly knows about a subject. They are absolutely able to have, you know, kinds of essays, or maybe they've got, you know, two or three variants that they know will be able to respond to any given version of a question that they might get, and then they will get a minimum of 17 out of 20. Like, that is certainly a classic thing in the modern era of HSE testing. And that's right, you know, and it is so hard on teachers to have to shift from trying to teach to trying to police the issues that comes along with this. But you're right that the HSE has been gamed for a long time. I think this is sort of a next level of gaming that I guess they're trying to draw a line in the sand on. But it's absolutely true that some schools are better than others when it comes to coaching kids on exactly the right things to write and how to rote learn it to do it in an exam. You're right.
0: I mean, the only way around it, as I can see, is that you bring back the Viva, the oral exam. So you come in and it's one-on-one and you answer a whole bunch of questions about a Shakespearean text in real time, in real life, orally.
1: Yeah. And I mean, that takes a long time, you know, in a classroom setting, again, at this sort of level. I know, you're absolutely at university. I'm sort of back there at the moment myself, you know, doing my sort of doctoral thesis at the moment. And I know they have already declared that the Viva will be a bigger part of that at the end of the process, you know, because I guess too many people might be thinking, well, I could spit out 100,000 words using AI and claim I'm now a doctor. So, yeah, that's a huge part of it at universities. But I think at schools, again, it's a, well, then how does the, you know, how do they even police that teachers are marking a Viva according to a standardized process? But it's, these are really good questions to be asking right now, because everything is being changed by this. The accessibility of this tech is changing quickly. You know, you can run local models of AI on a phone that would be, mean you've got access to all sorts of additional knowledge in ways that you couldn't. You know, we mentioned the conversational version just before. You know, you could have this conversational thing that's talking to you in your ear instead of even needing to type to it. So there are just so many ways in which this is going to change the nature of, like, and the temptation to cheat as well, right? It's a, just a different class of cheating opportunity that means that people who otherwise wouldn't even think to do so might be tempted to do so, and trying to find better solutions for this. And, you know, we've also listened to you know, the education minister at the federal level and sort of lots of different people trying to sell schools on the idea that AI is actually going to be good for learning. Again, maybe in certain contexts, and we just have to try to really nut this out carefully right now so that we know that the process of knowing how to learn new things is still the thing that kids are learning, because that's the life skill, is knowing how to learn, not just memorizing things.
0: Mm. Heather agrees. She says, I think she means getting AI to write your paper, memorizing it, and then writing it in the classroom or the exam hall. She says, I think that's called cheating. The more students, the more students yes. do it, the more they feel they have to. Moving on, we were talking, and we have talked a bit, haven't we, about these. They were once called Google Glasses. Then they've been relaunched as Meta Glasses, and now they've been dubbed Spy Glasses. There's been a really big backlash on social media to them. It's interesting, isn't it? It seems that a whole bunch of people on social media are saying, nah, I can tell that you have recorded those videos via your Spy Glasses, and I don't like it.
1: Yeah, and look, I think... again, it's one of these things where you're right, there was the Google Glass many years ago, and it was sort of an awkward set of frames with a camera off on the side. And people did sort of say, this is embarrassing. I don't want to see someone wearing a camera around in public. It's more than 10 years later. And this new version, which has a branding deal with Ray-Ban, and it's made by Meta, which, you know, again, reminder, is the owner of Facebook and Instagram. And so, you know, this new version is all about trying to make videos and be able to upload them to your Instagram and Facebook profiles and things like that. And it is so much more subtle because it's built into a set of, you know, branded Ray-Ban, you know, frames, and the camera is just sort of sitting there in the side, and there's technically a little light that does switch on while it's recording. People have found people will, you know, let you, you could like buy a, you know, a dodgy service to get that light manipulated in some way. And again, I think Facebook has said, well, we've found ways to, you know, to stop that from working. But we're in this arms race once again, where actually people who want to surreptitiously film other people, and that's why they've now been dubbed pervert glasses, because people are going, well, what's the legitimate use for this other than just trying to film people without their permission and then, you know, try to get attention on the internet.
0: Mm. So people are on the reels or they're on their Instagram feed and they're looking at these posted videos. And what, you can detect that those videos must have been taken by the perv glasses or the spy glasses?
1: Yeah, not directly. It's more the way that the video has been shot, that you get a sense from the way the stabilization works and even just the sort of position of the camera in the way that someone is looking into the camera or they're looking towards the camera or the way that, yeah, the person wearing it is looking around, that it's like, well, this is being worn on the face, you know, that camera position suggests it's worn on the face. And that's where people are picking up on those hallmarks. And then, yeah, lots of commenters now, you know, it's not just the people who might have been in the room while it was being filmed, but people online are going, I know exactly what that is and I wouldn't want to be in that room. And so they are jumping on to call people out for using these glasses, no matter what the video was actually of, yeah. Which is,
0: power,
1: you know, interesting to see
0: people.
1: That social reaction again. Yeah,
0: yeah. There was an interesting little anecdote on this where there was a guy called Oliver Hoosen who was at the Tour de France final, and he filmed himself whipping up a delicious-looking flat white with a fellow cycling enthusiast, and he posts it on Instagram. And people just said perv with the comments. You're using those pervy glasses. It's creepy. Take it off. Get rid of that footage. Gross. So, you know, people are calling it out, and that's probably a good thing. Moving on, you say it's a big year for movies. We know there's been some mega blockbusters out already, and there are more to come. There's a little app, Seamus Byrne, that you think is pretty sweet. Tell us about it.
1: Yeah, it's brilliant. It's been around for more than a decade. I use it all the time when I go to the movies, so people should know about it. It is called Run P, and it is exactly what it says on the tin. It if you know you're going to see a movie, especially when we got movies like The Odyssey that run 3 hours and you're thinking, I need to know when I could take a toilet break, then this will actually give you the best times to take a break without missing anything important. And it both will give you the kind of spoiler-free description of that moment so that, again, without spoiling anything, you would know, okay, when a certain thing happens, then now's a good time to run. Or you can even click a button so that it will start a timer at the beginning and just give you a little, you know, vibrate alert notification to tell you when it's hit that moment in the movie cycle when it would also be a good time to run off. And it'll even give you just that simple answer to, is there anything to wait for after the credits? I know that's absolutely me. That's the main reason I use this, is to go, do I need to stay through the end of the credits or not? But it's a great little app, Run P.
0: What happens at the end of the credits in a movie? Does anything ever happen?
1: Renee, there's so many movies where there's some extra little bit at the end of the credits. So you need to know is if there's an extra scene, especially if you're watching superhero movies, you know, that if you don't stay until the end, then you miss out on some teaser for the next movie or some other little sting that gives you a little extra nugget at the end of the movie.
0: I've clearly been missing out, Seamus. Thank you for informing me at this late stage of life.
1: You're very welcome.
0: As always, Seamus Byrne, you've been wonderful. He's a tech reporter at BytesSide.com. That's B-Y-T-E side.com. It's an online tech publication. I'm Renee Krosh. This is Evenings. Next up, Evenings producer Natasha Hopman will be here with what's hot, what people are talking about, what's trending.

0: Are there any winners in the cost of living crisis? What's causing the algal bloom?
1: Questions. They've never been more important. So the one thing we'll never question is our duty to keep asking. ABC News. Keep asking.
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0: Tasha Hopman, evening's producer, joins us again. What are people talking about, Tash?
1: People are talking about Zendaya, the 29-year-old actress who has just become the top-earning actress of 2026. Mm. I mean, it's not too big of a surprise. She's had many big films in cinema this year, starting with The Drama, then The Odyssey, and Spider-Man, A Brand New Day. She's still has another huge film expected to enter cinemas, which is June Part 3, which will be in December. So it's just solidifying Zendaya's name at the top of the highest grossing actor list.
2: And she has been sort of all over news sites and magazine sites and social media sites because of her kind of on the quiet marriage to Tom Holland.
1: Yes, that has been confirmed now that they are husband and wife. But I think it's interesting seeing her meteoric rise, which has been years in the making. She started out as a Disney child actor on her TV show Shake It Up, and then she sort of broke through with Euphoria and then has just done, you know, hit after hit in cinema. But, you know, she also even released a song in her time as well.
2: This one?
1: Yeah, this one. Yeah.

0: She's a major fashion name. She's a major actor. She's a singer.
1: A dancer.
0: A dancer. A child star. What can't she do?
1: Exactly. Mm. Extremely successful and talented. And she's just like got a lot of media attention because she's doing all these major press tours, and she has an approach to methodic dressing with all of her press tours.
0: What does methodic dressing mean?
1: It means that she's dressing to the theme of her films.
0: Like method acting.
1: Yes.
0: Method dressing.
1: Method dressing.
0: Is she popular?
1: I think she's immensely popular. Mm. But what I am concerned about, as it's happened time and time again, female actresses receive these meteoric rises. They have immense success. Public media culture is just all centered around them. And then when they're at the top, that's when everything turns against them. Everyone seems to scrutinize them more,
0: the tall poppy syndrome.
1: Tall poppy syndrome, exactly. It's this likability trap where successful women are often expected to remain humble, quiet, apologetic about their achievements rather than sort of owning their ambition and success.
0: And you don't think that happens to men?
1: Not as often.
0: Mm. Everyone loves Matt Damon. They always have. They always will.
1: I think so.
0: Yeah.
1: Whereas, there've been, key actresses in the past, like Anne Hathaway being one of them. When she won her Academy Award for Les Mis in 2013, there was all this internet fatigue and this mockery that was dubbed Hathaway hate because she was sort of too eager and too earnest about her success. And we saw it with Katherine Heigl after she had all this success with her TV show, Grey's Anatomy. She was seen as difficult to work with. Jennifer Lawrence, who was a young actress who won an Oscar at a really young age. She won Best Actress, in her 20s. And then she had everyone turn against her, get sick of her sort of quirky, relatable persona. So, it's just something to watch out for as this huge wave of attention falls on Zendaya, just to be critical of, okay, well, is this true criticism or scrutiny of her performances, of any actions that she does, or is it just everyone deciding to hate her because she's so successful?

0: successful.
1: Oh, I see. So you're saying it's scrutiny or criticism when there's nothing that she's actually done. So yeah. you're saying Anne Hathaway and Katherine Heigl and Jennifer Lawrence, they didn't do anything to make the world turn against them.
2: No.
1: The world just turned against them because they were too far up the top.
2: Or just, you know.
1: Because I was thinking of Timothy Chalamet.
2: Right.
1: The world turned against him. They loved him and then suddenly everybody hated him.
2: They hated him, I think, because of a bit of an attitude. But it's, I also don't think it's 100% hurt his acting roles. I think he's still getting work. You know, Dune is coming out later this year, which will star him. It's not necessarily affected his path as an actor. It's just become a bit of a, I guess.
1: Well, he made some comments, didn't he, in an interview where he said, I chose acting because, well, look, you know, I'm not going to be a ballet dancer or an opera singer. And the pylon on that comment was enormous, as though, what, you think you're too good? You think you're too good for, you know, the audiences of ballet or opera because, you know, they're not as popular as mainstream movies. The world didn't love that comment.
2: No, but I think the world also loves a redemption arc story. And I think it is slightly easier for men to have those redemption arcs.
1: Well, it happened for Brad Pitt, didn't it? His comeback. So Zendaya is at the top now. She's in just about every film that's massive, even the latest, The Odyssey. And what's her next film coming out?
2: So she's the one currently in cinemas as well as The Odyssey is Spider-Man, Brand New Day. And both of those films have amassed box office over $1 billion each. So extremely successful, and the movie that's yet to come out is Dune Part 3.
1: Okay. Well, all power to you, Zendaya. Moving on, what else are people talking about? What's kind of trending online?
2: Well, the reason I'm talking about this is because a while ago I put a question in the quiz about a song by a country artist, and you said to me, Tash, is this the number one song or the number one song in the country charts? And I said, no, it's the number one song in the Billboard Hot 100 charts. Country is trendy right now. And that's what the second topic I want to talk to you about tonight is that country music has been the number one in the charts for most of this year. And it's particularly this song by Ella Langley, Choosing Texas.

0: saying this song is not just number one in the country charts, it's the number one song across all music right now.
1: Yes. It's actually logged 16 weeks at the top of the Billboard Hot 100 charts, tying with a record held by Harry Styles as one of the longest-running number one hits in the charts history. Mm. And she also has two other songs in the charts right now in the top 10. Mm-hmm. So it's not just a one-off hit. She's got multiple hits that are in the charts. There are multiple country artists in the top 10. It's something that has seen a resurgence in popularity. People want to go out to country music bars. They want to learn line dancing, wear cowboy hats. Country is trendy right now.
0: Ah, so what's her other song?
1: So the song that I've got lined up is the one that sort of rose her to fame, which is this song, You Look Like You Love Me. It's a song that I think sparked a love of country music back in 2024 when it was released. And, yeah, it's pretty incredible to see how country music has just sort of shot into into our ears and into
0: the zeitgeist.
1: Into the zeitgeist.
0: Yeah. Everyone seems to be pulling out a country number. Kylie did it. I feel like Beyonce did it. Mm. And now Ella Langley. Get on board. Thank you, Tash.
1: Thanks, Renee.

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And you think to yourself, I could use some of that. Don't waste your time. Just give him this here line.

0: Langley is the American musician there. She's a country artist. She is the hot thing right now. So if you want to be trendy and you want to get out some cowboy boots and a cowboy hat and learn some line dancing, you would be well on trend.
1: These are the Muster Dogs, asking you to vote for Lisa Miller for the 2026 Gold Logie Award because she's perfect.
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0: I'm Renee Crosh. This is Evenings. Thank you for being here. Let's turn ourselves to the movies. And in cinemas now is a movie called The Invite. It's got a stellar cast. Seth Rogen, Olivia Wilde, Penelope Cruz and Ed Norton, to find out more about it and to compare it with another film of its of the same genre from 1969. CJ Johnson is here. Hello, CJ.
5: Hi, Renee. How are you?
0: You say this film, I haven't seen it yet, The Invite, is incredibly funny.
5: It is so funny. This is the funniest film since Triangle of Sadness. Did you see Triangle of Sadness?
0: Nope. Nope.
5: Oh, well, that was very, very funny film. That film was the funniest film I saw before, The Invite.
0: Is it? Are both of those films both about marriage and partner swapping and love and catastrophe?
5: No, they're actually very, very different. But The Triangle of Sadness, which I think I first saw probably at the Sydney Film Festival, just made the entire audience laugh, you know, up out loud, guffawing, belly laughs, howls of laughter, rippling laughter, the whole deal. And that's what The Invite did. In fact, The Invite, because the Triangle of Sadness really built to it, and Triangle of Sadness really has a sort of a second act that's hysterically funny, where The Invite, within the first sort of 3 or 4 minutes, the audience is laughing very loud, very seriously. And I saw it at the State Theatre in Sydney as part of the festival. So you've got 2,309 people all laughing really, really hard, really loud. And it's kind of just incredible to be able to set up a movie and to set up characters and to set up dialogue that can get people laughing so committedly, so quickly. And yet this film does it and it just keeps going. I laughed out loud so much. It is cathartic. It is so enjoyably funny.
0: We all need more of that. So the premise is you've got two couples here, don't you?
5: Yeah, it's there's a couple who live in an apartment, played by Olivia Wilde, who also directs the film and co-wrote the screenplay, and Seth Rogen. And we don't know much about them, but they seem to be relatively well off. I think they've got a daughter who's, I think, in her teens, so she's out for the evening. And they live in a relatively nice apartment. He's just sort of come home from work, and she's telling him that she's invited down the couple from upstairs for drinks. And he really can't face it, and she really wants it, so they have a bit of an argument, and then the couple from upstairs comes down for drinks. And that's the film. Mm-hmm. So the film takes place in real time, and it's very rare that a film takes place in real time. So it never misses a minute.

0: Like if the film is whatever, 1 hour and 30, it's 1 hour and 47 minutes long, and it encompasses 1 hour and 47 minutes of story time. You never jump forward or back. It's in real time, and it's quite remarkable.
1: Okay, so that's going to be a good night in the cinema. You're comparing it to a film of the same kind of genre in the 1969 film Bob and Carol, Ted and Alice. Tell us about that.
0: Yes. Yeah, I've got to compare it to that, and in doing so, I've got to give a slight spoiler for The Invite. Now, The Invite's been in cinemas for a while now, so I'm not afraid to do this, and I think it's in the marketing anyway. But the obviously, it's not just about one couple who visits another couple and they have some cheese and then they all go home. There has to be something dramatic, and the dramatic thing is that the couple from upstairs, as it turns out, they like to swap. They like to have sexual partners outside of marriage.
1: They're swingers.
0: They're swingers, yes. They're very erudite, urbane, modern, 40-something, maybe even 50-something swingers. And so our main couple, our protagonist couple, Olivia Wilde and Seth Rogen, are not swingers. They have never swung. These are the first swingers they've ever met. They're intrigued in the way that anyone would be when they meet their first swingers. But what takes it into, you know, the next level of comedy and drama is that the couple from upstairs says, how about it? So they can decide then and there because their daughter's not coming home that evening. And if they want to, they can. So that's the journey we're on. And Bob and Carol and Ted and Alice is a movie from 1969, which was, if not peak swinging, probably the early days of peak swinging. And it's about a couple, two couples, and one of them starts becoming more progressive sexually in their marriage, and the other couple is more conservative in their marriage. But they are four young people in 1969, and the pressure is on to be more adventurous. The pressure is on to swing. The pressure is on to let your partner, your husband, your wife, have an affair and not be judgmental about it, because that's what's in the water. That's what's in the culture. And so the really, really interesting thing about comparing and contrasting these films, one of which is made and set and is in cinemas right now, and one of which was made so specifically for a 1969 audience that it probably was dated by 1980, is that in 2026, the protagonist couple, therefore the couple that it is assumed that the audience can relate to the most, is the sexually unadventurous couple, the couple for whom monogamy is so much the obvious standard that the people coming from upstairs who want to swing are extremely the outsiders. And in 1969, however many decades ago that was, the protagonist couple, therefore the couple that we're meant to identify with, are actually the swinging couple.
1: Wow.
0: So therefore my conclusion is that we have regressed.
1: Let's take a listen to a little bit from Bob and Carol and Ted and Alice from 1969, starring Natalie Wood, Robert Culp, Elliot Gould and Diane Cannon.
2: But I was just thinking that I got angry at him once. I don't know. I think it was because Bob and I... Did I say Bob? Bob and I... That was a Freudian slip. Ted... Ted and I. What are you looking at me?
1: Oh, there's a lot of laughter there, but not a lot of context. What might have been going on there?
0: Oh, it's hard to say. I mean, I think that was maybe Diane Cannon laughing uncomfortably, as maybe it's the scene where her psychoanalyst catches her in a Freudian slip admitting that she desires her friend Natalie Wood's husband, played by Robert Culp. But she would never act on it because even though she's young and hip and it's 1969, she and her husband Elliot Gould still have the sort of the conservatism of their parents in their DNA. The thing about this film, Bob and Carol and Ted and Alice, is by the end of it, it is very clear that this film assumes

0: that it and 1969 and these people are on the cusp of a whole new way of doing things. And that basically the film imagines that things will only get more open and people will get freer and monogamy will be very quickly over and that all relationships will be much more open and fluid and we'll be all be much more free to have as many partners as we want while still doing things like having life partners and having children, but we'll all be much more open sexually. And you get to 2026 and you watch The Invite, and that has not occurred whatsoever. The promise of the 1969 sexual liberation has not evolved in the direction it was thinking it was going to in any way, shape or form. We're still getting monogamously married in the West.
1: Fascinating, isn't it? Here's a little bit.
0: It's so fascinating.
1: Here's a little bit from The Invite, which is in Australian cinemas now. Huge cast with Seth Rogen, Olivia Wilde, Penelope Cruz and Ed Norton.
2: It took you a while also to come to the door.
3: No, they won't.
2: And it sounded like you were arguing.
3: No filter.
2: No, I just want to be honest. We were at the door before we rang and we could hear you were fighting.
4: Oh, we were talking.
5: We were fighting.
4: We were fighting, yeah.
5: Bit of a contentious environment in here, so I understand if that's repellent to you. No hard feelings, you know what I mean? Completely understand, you know?
2: We love a contentious environment.
1: CJ Johnson is here having a look at these two films, how they stack up against one another. That's a phenomenal cast, isn't it?
0: It is. I love that you keep saying huge cast because it's a huge cast in terms of star power and it's a tiny cast. There's nobody else in the film. It's just the four of them and it all takes place in a single apartment. It's based on a Spanish film from, I think, from 2020 called The People Upstairs, and the setup of that film is exactly the same. But Olivia Wilde and a co-writer... it's not at all. Olivia Wilde directed it, but the writers are Rashida Jones, Will McCormack and Cess Gay. Rashida Jones is also a terrific comedic actress herself, daughter of Quincy Jones, by the by. And I think they've really reconfigured this the film, because I saw the original Spanish one, The People Upstairs, and it made me chuckle and I enjoyed it, but the Invite is much, much funnier and more moving, and it's better made, it's better directed, it's better edited, music is better. So this is one of those rare instances where the remake is far superior to the original and the script is much, much, much better. These actors are all on the top of their game. Seth Rogen is just one of the funniest actors to have ever worked in movies, I swear. Every single time he wants to make you laugh, he nails it. You know, every line he does that's meant to be funny is funny.
1: I mean, I remember speaking to a film writer once and he said to me, look, I've got this script. If I have one big star, I reckon that the film will gross this amount of money. And that's how they do the calculations. If I have two big stars or two well-known stars, we reckon we'll gross this amount of money. This film, which, as you say, is only four people in the cast, but they are all individually bring huge star power. So collectively, you've got four massive stars in the one film.
0: Yeah, although I don't know, this is the interesting thing about modern film going and modern Hollywood and the modern star system. I don't know if any of them would do what's known as open a picture. In other words, I don't think that just because Edward Norton is in a movie means that that movie is guaranteed to be big at the box office. In fact, I know it's not, because nothing is guaranteed. I think the only people guaranteed these days are, as Natasha said, Timothy Chalamet, Zendaya, and maybe Tom Cruise, and that's about it. So, but these are all very skilled actors. And Olivia Wilde is just so brilliant. She's so funny. She's a great director. She's coming out in another movie in a few weeks called I Want Your Sex. And she's also hysterically funny in that movie. So she is just having this incredible year of just proving just what a funny, terrific performer she is.
1: Yeah.
0: Edward Norton is very good as kind of the straight man. And Penelope Cruz brings, you know, the Spanish sultriness that you imagine. She's the sort of the hot tamale in the broth.
1: It sounds like a lot of fun. Thank you, CJ, for bringing it to us tonight. I'm going to see that this weekend. I really appreciate it. Good

0: baby.
1: That's Ella Langley. The number one song, which we played it twice here tonight on Evenings. Choosing Texas. I'm Renee Crosh. That's it from me for another Monday. Let's find out what's coming up for you with Nightlife and Phil Clark. Hello, Phil.
2: Hi, Renee. How are you?
1: Yeah, great.
2: See, drinking Jack on your own is the cause of all the problems. That's the issue, you know.
1: Not yet. Not yet. That's ahead of me.
2: We're going to get, well, exactly. This is what we're going to explore in our first hour. That is me time, wine time, wine with the girls, drinking for women aged 50 plus. It is, most other sectors are actually reducing their drinking, but not women 50 and over. Renee?
1: I know why.
2: I know. I can see a Jack being, you know, tinkling over the rocks for you after the program is finished. And good on you. If I was there, I'd join you. But so we're going to look at that in our first hour. So you might like to join that conversation.
1: It's a lot of stress. Well. A lot of stress for women over 50.
2: Yeah, no, it's a bit of a reward. I deserve this. You know, like, shut up. I'm doing everything else.
1: Give us a break.
2: Yeah. Come on. Exactly. Mm. This is all the things we'll explore. Anyway, it's all coming up.
1: Looking forward to that. I am in particular. Thank you, Phil. That's ahead of you. It's 10 o'clock now, news time.
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4: ABC News. Good evening. I'm Noni Edwards. Labor frontbencher Murray Watt says the government is prepared to make amendments to its gambling ad reforms to ensure they pass Parliament. Prime Minister Anthony Albanese and opposition leader Angus Taylor have held talks on the bill today, with further negotiations expected tomorrow. Mr Albanese said he expects action on gambling inducements will prompt the coalition to support the bill. Senator Watt has told 7:30 Labor is hoping to strike a balance with the reforms.
5: It's worth remembering that even the current laws that we have in place before any amendments do include some prohibitions on inducements, particularly as it relates to direct marketing to consumers. But we have said that we are prepared to make amendments in order to get this package through.
4: Aviation experts say Sydney Airport's problems go beyond staffing shortages, pointing instead to fundamental productivity issues. The airport has faced delays and operational disruptions, including a near collision between two aircraft over the weekend. Veteran aviation expert Neil Hansford says Sydney is lagging well behind comparable international airports in how efficiently it manages aircraft movements.
6: Productivity of our airports is far below that of, say, Heathrow. In Heathrow, you've got a 45-second delay between arrivals. Here it's 2 minutes. So it is the productivity of airports and fitting the number of movements per hour has certainly not moved forward in Australia.
4: The South Australian government will hold what it describes as a nation-leading royal commission into artificial intelligence. Stephanie Richards reports.
7: SA Premier Peter Malinauskas announced the inquiry after returning from a trip to the United States, where he met with technology developers. Three royal commissioners will have 9 months to hear from businesses, unions and experts about how SA can maximise the benefits and minimise unwanted impacts from AI. Mr Malinauskas says a final report is due by the middle of next year.
8: We don't want this to run forever because, frankly, we don't have forever to get this right.
7: The inquiry's terms of reference will be released in the coming weeks.
4: At least one woman has died in Canada while trying to escape severe wildfires in British Columbia. Police say the 80-year-old had been trying to flee with her family as the fire in the town of Summerland quickly grew to nearly 140 square kilometres over the weekend. It's forced more than 20,000 people to leave their homes. Among them is Erin Carlson.
9: We have 45 people in one camp facility, which is accessible only by one road. That road lit on fire and all of the houses around it. A couple people were able to get out in vehicles, very harrowing escape through the flames, and the rest of the people were actually helibacked out of there in helicopters.
4: Emergency services in Indonesia are battling wildfires that have swept through a national park for more than a week. Officials have closed the popular tourist site of Mount Bromo National Park in East Java, with helicopters and drones dropping water to slow the flames. Hundreds of firefighters, soldiers, police officers, park rangers and volunteers have been working to contain the blaze. Indonesia's Forestry Minister Raja Juli Antoni has visited the region and says firefighting efforts have been difficult.
0: After calculating and assessing the situation mathematically, it would be extremely difficult to carry out weather modification for the next 10 days. So for now, we are relying solely on water bombing and ground firefighting teams.
4: The decades-old case over the killing of rap icon Tupac Shakur will now go to trial, with an ex-street gang leader accused of masterminding the drive-by shooting in Las Vegas. Police say Dwayne Davis has long been a suspect in the killing, but investigators lacked sufficient evidence until Mr. Davis began implicating himself in public statements. Sidney Johnson is a 60-year-old resident of Oakland, where Shakur grew up. He says the trial could bring healing to his community.
10: If he is, in fact, the actual individual that plotted, planned, and I see why the prosecutor would bring him to court, if he's able to be held accountable for it, yeah, that would definitely bring closure to our community and for even America abroad, especially in this day and time.
4: In sport, the administrators of soccer's A-League's competitions have made the decision to terminate the participation agreement for Western United. Breaches of the agreement saw United licensed to compete in both the men's and women's competitions placed into hibernation ahead of the 2025-26 season. The Australian Professional Leagues has been in close consultation with United as they've worked through financial, governance and legal matters to try and rebuild the Melbourne-based club. You're up to date with ABC News.
11: Craig Rucastle.
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13: I feel that we've missed an opportunity here because of the landscape of Parliament House.
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12: Water slides down Parliament House. Great
13: exactly.
12: 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Yeah.
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12: Yes.
13: Polly pushing. You have a race where...
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13: exactly,
12: hill.
13: Exactly, yeah, roll a Polly.
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12: Old tyres down the hill would be more Australian.
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0: Yes, Elvis, and the original and best version, well, original, that's the best version anyway of a wonderful song. 1-300-800-222 is the number. Someone's berating me for saying the tomorrow's census night. Yeah, no, I'm aware of that. I know tomorrow, but you can fill it out beforehand if you know what you're doing tomorrow night and where everyone will be tomorrow night, which is exactly what I did. Filled mine out yesterday. It was easy. I've got no issues doing it. Don't know why folks have a problem, says Mari on the Gold Coast. Look, I don't think people have problems, do they? You might tell me about it in the last hour of the program, if you like. Let's go travelling. This is Monday night. Monday night travel.
1: Monday night travel on Nightlife.
0: Well, I've been to Bali too. It's long been the case for Australians. It's one of our most popular tourist destinations. If you're from WA in particular, it's probably the most popular. But apparently there are still spots where you can encounter few, if any, other Australians. I find this hard to believe, but namely the northwest of the island where Bali's only national park is located. Travel writer Fleur Banger would know. She's hunted it out. She was there recently and it's with us now to tell us what's on offer and why it's not so

0: George, we love George. George Harrison, from his mighty triple album that he recorded after he stepped away from the Beatles. All those songs he never got to record, trying to squeeze them in between John and Paul. And that was one of them. What is life? Thanks, George, for that. Thank you to Tracy as well from Ernie Ponds, who was our winner in the four quiz this morning. Tracy, call us back and we'll get your details so we can send you our fridge magnet and you know, make sure that you have proof that you have been a four quiz winning champ. And we'll do it again tomorrow as well here on ABC Radio Overnights.
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0: Hope you're going well this morning. Coming up in a moment, Lee Hatch is going to join us, co-host of the Modern Grandparenting Podcast and a grandfather to count them, 9 grandchildren of his own. And we're going to be talking about our own memories of our grandparents. Now, I don't

0: I thought, but we do still expect them to leave the door open for future rate hikes in their language, but keep rates on hold in terms of their actual decision.
1: And football associations from Europe, Asia, and the Americas have issued a joint statement accusing the sports world governing body FIFA of deception and breach of trust over plans to sell off stakes at the World Cup. UEFA, AFC, and CONCACAF say FIFA President Gianni Infantino has placed himself above the collective and are calling for a fully independent review.
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8: Good morning, it's 3:05. On the east coast of Australia, 25 to 3 in South Australia and the Northern Territory, and 1:05 in Western Australia. Lee Hatcher is with us, talking grandparenting, talking memories of your grandparents, and also I'd love to hear grandparenting family myths and stories you were told about your grandparents, whether they were true or not, is really apocryphal to the joy of hearing stories about your grandparents, or do you have a precious memento? Maybe you inherited a ring or some other, maybe a watch or some other item from a grandparent. Let us know. Give us a call, 1-300-800-222 or 0437-774-774 if you want to send a text message through. And we'll talk to you and Lee after Carole King, Where You Lead, on ABC Radio Overnights.

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1: It will examine the cognitive impact of AI on student development.
0: When you need to hear it from real people.
2: But we simply cannot let a development like this go ahead because it would set an absurd precedent.
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0: the city of Darwin. So, you know, when you collect a whole lot of stuff in your shed and you've got all that junk out the back and you don't really know what to do with it, obviously you can take it to the dump, but also the council run this complimentary service, I guess, even though it's wrapped up in your rates, but they do a pre-cycling cleanup every year. It normally happens around September in the lead up to the wet season that comes. But yesterday it was announced that actually, no, they're not doing it as a pre-cyclone cleanup. They're going to wait until after the cyclone to do the pre-cyclone, post-cyclone cleanup.
1: Now, Jess, can I ask, is it the idea of the pre-cyclone cleanup also to make sure that there isn't debris around that might become flying debris that could be dangerous?
0: That's the whole point.
1: Okay, I'm with you then, right?
0: So doing you know, all the washing like machines that you've got?
1: Yeah.
2: My gosh. So, Jess, what are locals saying about this?
0: Everyone's a bit unsure about why that decision was landed and just what the point is exactly. I mean, you are still able to take it to the dump, like I said, and specialised services will be offered for those who are elderly or have mobility issues, things like that. But for the general public, and look, you know, not only are you trying to get rid of your stuff, you know, like I remember for some reason I ended up with a bamboo teepee at one point, which did not go down well in my house. In fact, I got it after Darwin Festival, which is on at the moment, and someone was like, oh, who wants this? And I thought, oh, that would be cute, you know, for
2: I mean, you
0: the
2: never
0: time
2: know when you're
0: going to
2: need a
0: under.
2: Teepee, right?
0: Yeah, well, anyway, that was not how it was received. And so this was one of the things at my house that ended up out on the curb to be collected by the cyclone cleanup crew. And so what lots of other people do around Darwin is you basically stalk everyone's suburb and street to get all of the good junk that they're throwing out, you know? So if you want a barbecue and you just, like, trawl the streets.
1: So it's like, it could be like part of the Darwin Fringe Festival, roadside pickers, just go and pick the best stuff.
0: Oh, Francis, there's an idea.
1: There you go. We'll workshop it after the show.
0: So that opportunity has gone, and as well as the flying debris now, that opportunity has increased. So we'll be talking a little bit about that today, just trying to get our heads around exactly why. And I don't think the people are very happy about it. It make sense is what we're trying to do.
2: Yeah,
1: now, we've got about a minute to go, but I need to know about the Darwin Festival because I've been lucky enough to attend it a couple of times. It's such a great time. How's it going this year?
0: It is. It's great. It started about a week ago. It's kicking on for another couple of weeks. I was down there over the weekend, sustained a dance floor injury, but I kept going. Just rolled my ankle, you know, didn't quite land my dance move
1: Can we ask what dance move you were trying to pull?
0: Look, go back to my head, Francis, at 1 a.m. and you might find the answer. I'm not quite sure.
2: You're invincible,
0: anyway.
2: Obviously, then. Obviously.
0: She bounces back. Doesn't she just? It's going really well. It's a great time. I mean, this is one of the many things that happen in Darwin around this time of the year that make you go, this is a really great place to live. We had the National Indigenous Music Awards over the weekend, the Darwin Aboriginal Art Fair. Of course, the National Aboriginal and Torres Strait Islander Art Awards were announced. So it's a really special time to be here in the top end. So.
1: It really is. I love this time of the year in Darwin. I really do.
0: Well, come and visit.
1: I'm going to do it next year. Good on you, Jess.
0: Thanks, mate. See ya.
1: Hope to see you out there on a dance floor this weekend, doing your best with your ankles taped up like a footballer. Like, just get the ankle tape up and get out there.
2: Nothing to stop ever hitting that dance floor.
1: No. Or you, Kate, because
2: never.
1: You're doing the disco census tonight. So
2: toots. He's shaking his head, isn't he?
1: He doesn't get the disco vibe. It's just not his thing. But you and I, we're all over it. Disco census.
2: It's going to be a good Tuesday. I can feel it.
1: I'll speak to you later.
2: Thanks for having
1: me. Latest ABC News.
3: When it impacts Sydney.
4: Aviation investigators are praising the quick thinking of pilots for avoiding a collision between two passenger planes on the runway at Sydney Airport.
5: Some of these controllers may be doing more than 20 hours of overtime a week.
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7: Tony Matthews with ABC News. A national emergency has been declared in Colombia, where at least 111 people have been killed after a magnitude 7.4 earthquake hit the country's west. The epicentre of the quake was in the sparsely populated coffee-growing region of the country's Pacific coast, but has also been felt in major cities. It follows twin earthquakes in neighbouring Venezuela in June that have killed more than 6,000 people. Colombia's president, Abelardo de la Espriella, who was sworn in just last week, says he's dedicating the coming days and weeks to responding to the disaster.
8: Personally, I am going to lead these actions to bring solutions to our people in the Department of Choco, in the coffee growers' axis, and in other areas of the country that have been affected.
7: Federal Environment Minister Murray Watt says Australia's bird flu surge is a very serious problem. More than 200 confirmed cases of the deadly H5N1 bird flu have been detected across the country, with hundreds of native bird and mammal species at risk of infection. Speaking to 7:30, Senator Watt says Australia was well prepared for the bird flu arrival, but says a vaccine regime for wild birds is not feasible.
9: Vaccination requires two doses, and it's hard enough to catch wild birds once, let alone twice. There's also no vaccine anywhere in the world when it comes to mammals, so in terms of seals, sea lions, those kinds of creatures. But we have been trialling vaccinations of birds in captive settings.
7: Two teenagers are in custody after a public shooting and police chase in southwest Sydney. Murray Olds reports.
10: Police were called to Eagle Vale around 2 this morning after reports shots had been fired and say officers began chasing a suspected stolen car when the driver failed to stop. The vehicle crashed into a tree a short time later and 3 people were seen running from the scene. The police helicopter was called in and 2 boys aged 15 and 17 were arrested in local streets. Police say a firearm was found inside the crashed vehicle, which had been stolen. The weapon will be examined by forensic experts, and police have appealed for witnesses or drivers with dashcam vision to come forward.
7: An international student who helped save victims during the Bondi Beach terror attack in Sydney is fighting to stay in Australia. Abdullah Ashraf helped save an injured police officer and a young mother. His student visa lapsed while he was on mental health leave. He's applied for that to be restored, but says the uncertainty has been an added burden.
11: I don't know how the department might look at it or how the case officer might look at it. And that uncertainty is always there, because if my visa gets rejected, that puts me in a very difficult situation.
7: The Home Affairs Minister, Tony Burke, has been contacted for comment. The big four banks are tipping the Reserve Bank to leave interest rates on hold today. Jono Wakeley has more.
12: Commonwealth Bank, Westpac, NAB and ANZ all expect the RBA will keep the cash rate steady at 4.35%. The most recent inflation data in June showed headline inflation fell from 4% to 3.8%, while the trimmed mean, which strips out volatile items, remained steady at 3.6%. The unemployment rate was 4.4% in June, which is still elevated but below the peak of 4.5% in April. These pieces of data have been cited as the reasons the RBA should keep rates steady. However, Governor Michelle Bullock has refused to rule out further hikes.
7: Australians will take part in the census tonight, a nationwide survey designed to capture a snapshot of the population. Fiona Blackwood reports.
13: The data gathered will be used in years to come to inform decisions about service and infrastructure delivery. This year's census includes the usual questions about housing, employment and cultural background. Dr. David Gruen from the Australian Bureau of Statistics says there are new questions about gender and sexual orientation.
14: When we ask those questions, we have an option of prefer not to answer.
13: There are fines for not doing the census or providing false information. The data from the later census won't be available until mid-next year.
7: Looking at the weather for New South Wales, showers about the southern and central western slopes and ranges and adjacent inland plains, falling as snow showers on the Alpine and ACT ranges above 1,200 metres. The chance of showers elsewhere on and west of the ranges, fine along the coast. A sunny day forecast for Sydney and a top of 21 degrees. Right now, it's 13 degrees on the coast and it's 15 in Penrith. ABC News.
15: ABC Sydney acknowledges Aboriginal and Torres Strait Islander peoples as the traditional custodians of lands, waterways and skies across Australia. 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
16: Yes, welcome to Breakfast, where it is 25 minutes to 6 this Tuesday, the 11th of August. Hope you survived all the wind yesterday. You didn't get blown away. In our Parramatta office, we're quite high up, and I've got to say, it was the windows were shaking. I thought we were going to fall out at one point. Well, today, tops of 21 in the CBD, 21 in the west. It will be a sunny day. The winds, though, west to northwesterly, 20 to 30 kilometres an hour, becoming light in the late evening. As you wake up this morning, Sydney's coast is 13, Gosford 15, Penrith 15, Cronulla 13, Hornsby 13, Campbelltown 14 and Katoomba 6 degrees this morning. Coming up on the show, what's causing hundreds of butterfly species to change where they live? Is it the Albanese government's changes to negative gearing laws? We'll find out soon. Plus, yes, how godly do you have to be to tick religion on the census? And we're going to be talking about the changes to gambling advertising laws, as well as some changes to e-bike rules as well with Sophie Scomps very soon as well. Lots going on this morning. Yeah, look, there is talk about a deal between Prime Minister Anthony Albanese and opposition leader Angus Taylor on the gambling laws. And not only that, on also the charging tech giants for news and also the cuts to the NDIS. Basically, the two leaders are going to have to sit down together to try and get a path through these. Basically, it's been because they don't want to make a deal with the Greens. Their donors have both got together and said, hey, guys, don't make a deal with the Greens. So they've sat down together. Anthony Albanese is expected to make some changes on betting inducements and reversing a change to the news bargaining incentives that major media outlets would crimp their revenue. So look, a couple of changes might be happening on that front. We'll be chatting about that very soon with Sophie Scholes as well. Let's just give a bit of an update to yesterday. We had Superintendent Linda Bradbury on yesterday talking about the body in the suitcase in the Southern Tablelands. Look, she didn't have a lot of answers for us particularly yesterday. And boy, oh boy, the answer when we came off air was a big one. Yes, it turned out it wasn't a body. It was a sex doll. let me give credit where it's due, okay? Credit where it's due. The cops did a pretty good job of not looking too embarrassed by this afterwards. And to be fair, look, I know it seems ridiculous. You go, well, hang on a second, how did you not tell the difference between a body and a sex doll? But they do say investigators were trying to preserve the crime scene and the suitcase. So I think the thing is they were trying not to disturb it too much. And that kind of explains why they didn't go into it enough to kind of distinguish between the two. I understand that. I do understand that. So there you go. What is fascinating about this is that, you know, the whole missing persons investigation had been set up. It had all been put into place, but they were already looking at missing persons. And that's all been cancelled now. Apparently investigations have concluded. What do you mean investigations have concluded? Has anyone reported a missing sex doll? What about the lost and found division for the police? I mean, guys, there's still an investigation to go on here, okay? Still some important work to be done on this case. Anyway, what an interesting story in the papers today. Strathfield Council, City Council has passed a motion to make English compulsory on business signs in an attempt to foster unity. It's sparked a backlash from some critics who say it's overstepping its authority as a council. It was first floated in the council meeting 8 years ago, but it attracted significant public resistance. But now it is being passed by the council. It mostly affects businesses and shops in the area that don't have English on their signage. But it doesn't ban you from having other languages. There's no ban on other languages, but it's saying that you've got to have English on there. What are your thoughts about this? Is it a rational step to make sure English is our lingua franca, is our, you know, common language? Or is it just going a step too far and unnecessary? 1-300-222-702 or text us 0467-922-702. Yes. I mean, it's interesting. There are 7,300 businesses in Strathfield. 73% of the local government's area of 45,000 residents speak a language other than English. Mandarin, Nepalese, Cantonese, Korean, Arabic are amongst the most common. I don't know, are you offended if you go past the shop and it doesn't have English on it? Let me know your thoughts, 1-300-222-702. It's, at the moment, it's unclear how it's going to be enforced, but, yeah, does it have to be every word? Like, if you know, often you've got shops where they'll have, you know, the major sign will have the English and another translation, then some of the other bits will be written just in another language. Is that a concern? Does it only have to be the major parts, or does it have to be every single thing that's written has to be in English as well? I'm not sure. We'll see if we can find a few more details from Strathfield Council. Talking councils as well, first look at plans for Town Hall Square are out. City of Sydney forging ahead with plans to bulldoze seven buildings opposite Town Hall and create a $150 million civic square. It's going to feature native trees and water fountains. New kind of designs reveal a kind of a plaza with Australian trees around the outside. One of the drawings has jacaranda trees in it. Is that wise? I've got a jacaranda tree. That's a lot of work. Is the council ready for this level of work to have a jacaranda tree there? Maybe you should put the water features underneath the jacaranda tree. That'd be great too. That'd be definitely a great move. So, yeah, I don't know. Let us know your thoughts. Have a little bit of a look. There's some pics in the Sydney Morning Herald of it. We'll see if we can speak to the mayor a little bit later on in the show about the new plans for the plaza.
6: Early bird trivia.
16: Yes, for your chance to win the 702 Sydney breakfast tea towel. All you have to do is answer the following question. Today is August the 11th. Which music genre was born on this day in 1973 in New York? This might seem hard to believe. You can pinpoint one date in history for the birth of a music genre, but this particular genre does have a date. My question again, which music genre was born on this day in 1973 in New York? 1-300-222-702. Here's some thinking music. Now, this music is from 1973, but it is definitely not the genre we're looking for, okay? Because that would be the answer. We can't play the answer. This music's from 1973, but not the answer. Which music genre was born on this day in 1973 in New York? 1-300-222-702.

0: Superstition there. Stevie Wonder from 1973. Not from the genre we're looking for, though. Today is August the 11th, and which music genre was born on this day in 1973 in New York? Let's go to the lines. We've got Peter on the line from Hazelbrook. Morning, Peter.
1: Morning, Craig. How you doing?
0: Good. How are you this morning?
1: Not too bad, thank you. How are you?
0: Good. How were the winds in Hazelbrook yesterday? Did you get blown away?
1: It was pretty windy, yeah. It was a lot windier up there than down in Sydney.
0: Well, I'll tell you what, level 39 at Parramatta was pretty bloody windy. Now, Peter, what do you reckon, what's the music genre that was invented on this day, born on this day?
1: I reckon it's punk.
0: Punk is not right. Punk is not right, although good guess. I mean, I think punk did come about in a similar kind of time. So, yeah.
1: Next time.
0: Good on you, Peter. Have a good night.
1: Cheers,
0: let's keep going. We've got Nicole on the line from Beverly Hills. Morning, Nicole. How are you?
2: I'm good, Craig. How are you?
0: Yeah, very good. Very good. Were you blown away yesterday? Look,
2: my youngest son went to school with curly hair and came home with straight hair. That's how windy it was.
0: Love that. That is fantastic, yes. Now, what do you reckon? What was invented on this day?
2: My daughter just texted me, and she's desperate for a tea towel, and she thinks it's hip-hop.
0: It's hip-hop. But tell you what, your daughter is absolutely right. Oh, hang on, I just played the wrong sting. But, yes, your daughter is right.
2: Great. So, thank you.
0: Good on you. Yes, you take away the tea towel and your daughter is spot on.
2: Thank you.
0: Good on you. Thanks. You have a good day, Nicole. Nicole from Beverly Hills takes it away. This was probably one of the first commercial hits from the genre of hip-hop. Here's a little bit of it.

0: You recognize it? Rapper's Delight from Sugar Hill Gang. Yeah, there you go. One of the best tracks out there. Absolutely. Coming up next, we're going to be talking a bit of a wildlife on the text line. Interesting, we're just talking about the sex doll case. Steve from Mount Cole says, "Hi, Craig, regarding the sex doll, I agree with you. This case is not finished. What about pursuing it as a case of illegal dumping? Or at least not sorting your recycling correctly? What colour bin should a sex doll go in anyway?" Good question, Stephen. I must admit, in 3 seasons of The War and Waste, that question has not come up. Finally, a demand for season 4, a question we need to answer. Thank you very much, Stephen.
1: Everything Sydney.
2: It's time to geek out with Dr. Jonathan Webb in the world of science this morning, plus politics with Sarah Ferguson, and we'll head on the road with our travel man, Michael Turtle.
1: Mornings with Hamish McDonald.
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0: Yes, time to talk wildlife, and today we're talking butterflies. Butterflies are apparently on the move. New research is showing that 1 in 10 butterfly species globally have shifted their distribution range, like where they kind of live. What is this, because of climate change, or are they just going on holiday? Let's find out. Dr. Sharwin Chaudhry is the head of the Global Change Ecology Lab from Monash University's School of Biological Sciences and joins us now. Morning, Doctor.
4: Morning, Craig.
0: Talk us through this. What do we mean by the distribution range of a butterfly?
4: It actually means that in which area the species is distributed. So, for example, if a species is from Melbourne, so the distribution is going to be in Melbourne. So the distribution change means the distribution is not in Melbourne right now. So it could include Melbourne, but it could also not include Melbourne in that sense.
0: So we're seeing a big change globally in the distribution of butterflies. Is it all butterfly species or just some of them?
4: So we did the synthesis in 15 languages.

0: languages, and we also incorporated expert assessments, and we found that 10% of the global butterfly species, which is nearly 1,800 species distribution, has changed.
1: Yeah, okay, wow. So that's a huge change. So you were talking earlier about the Melbourne distribution. So, you know, why are the Melbourne butterflies moving out? Is it the crime problem? What's the reason behind this?
0: Yeah, that could be a crime problem as well, but from the environmental viewpoint. So usually the butterflies are short-lived and they have specific climate and habitat requirement. And when it changes, it could be because of the anthropogenic disturbances, or it could be natural as well. Then the butterfly needs to move from that habitat to find a more suitable one. So in Australia, in most of the cases, the species are actually moving towards south. So we might actually find more species in Melbourne and maybe one day more species in Tasmania.
1: Okay. And is this because of climate-related changes in the weather?
0: In many cases, it's because of the climate change and extreme weather events. But there are like many other regions, like the land cover changes or agricultural intensification. Or if, like, for example, if someone is using pesticide or that kind of thing, and if it impacts the butterfly species, then they cannot really live in that particular habitat.
1: Yeah, wow. So there's lots of different factors going into this. So climate change is one factor, but it might be that trees are cut down in an area, the farms move into that particular area, therefore the natural habitat's not there, so the butterflies have to move and find something else.
0: Yeah, exactly.
1: Should we be concerned about this? I mean, I'm not a butterfly. Why should I care about this, Doctor?
0: Yeah, we actually need to be very concerned because butterflies are called like the indicator species, which means that how good an environment is can actually be determined by the presence of butterflies. So if a butterfly moves from one habitat to another, it could actually indicate that something underlying is changing. So for example, if there was 10 butterflies in a habitat and now we have 2 butterflies, so it could mean that because of the global changes, those areas require high conservation attention.
1: Yeah, okay. But if it's just being caused by humans moving into that area and maybe intensifying human activity, it's not a concern for humans, is it necessarily?
0: It could be as well. Like if you think about butterflies, they actually help in pollination, so which means that they actually have a lot of ecosystem service they indirectly provide a lot of money as well. Like, for example, if you think about the pollinating insects, so there was one study many years ago in the United States, and they estimated that the pollination services provided by insect is $57 billion annually just in the United States.
1: Yeah, wow. Okay, so the pollination that's done by the butterflies has been affected in this case because they're moving areas.
0: Yeah, exactly. So it could also mean that the specific plants that there used to be, it might not be there.
1: That is fascinating. What do we do about this, Doctor? I mean, you know, like, this is very difficult issues to fight back against. Should we be worried about this? Should we be battling this?
0: We actually need to be very strategic. So, I mean, on the top of my head, I think there can be 3 things that can be done. So, for example, you know about the citizen science applications like iNaturalist. So anyone can actually use their phone to take a photo and then share their observation so that we can reduce the data gap. So we need to prioritize long-term systematic monitoring in Australia and beyond. And finally, when people think about conservation, so they think about the static distribution for the species, not like how the distribution has changed and how it might change in the future. It's really important when designating new conservation areas that we think about the dynamic movement of the species.
1: Yeah, well, all right. I'll keep my eyes out for the movements of the butterflies. I didn't realise that, you know, there's the old saying, the canary in the coal mine. It seems like there's the butterfly in the distribution area should be the new one. But thanks for speaking to us this morning.
0: Yeah, thanks a lot, Craig, for having me.
1: And Dr. Shohan Chowdhury there, the head of Global Change Ecology Lab from Monash University's School of Biological Sciences. Do you think you've noticed the difference in where butterflies are? Are there different ones, or the ones that used to be in your backyard aren't there anymore? Let me know, 1300 222 702.

0: There's butterflies moving out of Melbourne. Must be Dan Andrews' fault somehow. Absolutely, as always.
1: 702 ABC Sydney.
2: Traffic.
0: What's happening on the roads, Alf?
3: Good morning, Craig. Through Rydalmere, garbage truck and pedestrian crash on Victoria Road, just at Clyde Street. Now, one westbound lane currently closed at the moment. Also, there's no access into Clyde Street from Victoria Road as well. Likely to be there for the morning peak, so do exercise care through the area. Already building quickly from Preston through to Casula and Liverpool. That's for the M5. That city bound run, slight build up on the M4 at Eastern Creek as you make your run through to the Twin Servo. Otherwise, looking pretty good elsewhere across Sydney on all major arterials. Buses are replacing trains between Lithgow and Mount Victoria this week on the Blue Mountains line, all week until around Friday. Always best to get the latest updates before you travel on public transport at transportnsw.info or livetraffic.com for the roads.
0: Thank you very much, Alf Paranihi there on the text line. Morning, Craig. A shout out to those who believe in the Force. Shout out to the Jedi religion out there, says Led in Bankstown, saying, just study a fact, not trying to skew any data or anything. May the Force be with you. Yes, interesting. We were going to be talking about religion and the census after the news. It's an interesting question. I remember there was all those years where people did try and put on down Jedi. There's been a real debate as to how religious you have to be to actually tick the particular box. Is it just about what you were born as, what you're kind of brought up is, or is it actually about your religion? And yes, more comments coming through on the sex doll from yesterday. Somebody says, the investigators obviously showed up and thought, case closed, should have opened it first. Very witty, yes. And Richard says, Craig, if only the owner of the doll had had a puncture kit, this would never have happened. Look, well, I mean, look, I definitely don't think it was a blow-up doll. Then the police, I think, would have noticed. I think it was one of these lifelike dolls, which I must admit have their own questions about them, to be honest. But I know there's been documentaries about them. They're very big in Japan, aren't they? But a very intriguing story, or at least a story that's led to many questions to follow up. Talking about questions to follow up, we're going to be looking into gambling and e-bike reform after the news. Plus, what happened to the Viking replica ship that was loaned to the set of the blockbuster movie Odyssey? We'll find that out later. Plus, the Premier will be joining us later on the show to answer questions. Let us know if there's anything you want us to ask him. You're on 702 Breakfast. It is 6 o'clock.
1: When it impacts Sydney.
4: Aviation investigators are praising the quick thinking of pilots for avoiding a collision between two passenger planes on the runway at Sydney Airport.
5: Some of these controllers may be doing more than 20 hours of overtime a week.
2: It's on 702 ABC Sydney.
4: It's 6 o'clock. Good morning. Tony Matthews with ABC News. More than 100 people have been killed after a powerful earthquake struck Western Colombia. North America correspondent Lauren Day reports.
6: The 7.4 magnitude quake struck near the village of San Jose del Palmar, about 400 kilometres west of Bogota, and was felt in major cities across the country. The US Geological Survey has warned significant casualties and damage are likely, and already dozens of deaths have been confirmed, with the toll rising steadily throughout the day. It comes less than 2 months after devastating twin quakes in neighbouring Venezuela left more than 6,000 people dead. But this is the strongest earthquake to hit Colombia in a decade.
4: A national survey of the aged care workforce has found it's still struggling with chronic understaffing and escalating workplace violence, despite the Aged Care Royal Commission reforms that came in. The Australian Nursing and Midwifery Federation surveyed more than 3,500 frontline nurses and aged care workers across the system. Around half said they couldn't deliver proper care to elderly residents, with the ratio of nursing staff to patients inadequate. And nearly 97% said they'd either experienced or observed one or more instances of violence in the past year at work carried out by aged care residents. Union Federal Secretary Annie Butler says the system is broken and understaffed.
7: Many have experienced verbal aggression, physical violence, property damage or thrown object.

0: Corporate regulator ASIC has put some car insurance companies on notice for failing to explain why costs are rising. Catherine Gregory reports.
1: Brisbane man Elio was shocked to get his latest car insurance bill, which had jumped 40% on the year before. So he gave the insurer, one of the main players, a call.
2: To try and understand why the premium was so much higher, considering there was no claims or incidences throughout my whole history with them. And they gave me a fairly general response around the conditions of insurance at the moment.
1: Not satisfied with the response, Elio took the matter further.
2: I spoke to them. We discussed that they looked back at my personal situation and the tenure that I've been with them, and they were able to offer me a reduced amount similar to the previous year, which shocked me that they were able to reduce it so much. We didn't change too much. They were trying to tweak it.
1: In the end, Elio switched insurers and ended up with a much cheaper premium.
2: I saved myself 30, 40%.
1: Elio's experience is increasingly common, according to the financial services regulator, ASIC, which looked at the renewable notices of five major insurers. ASIC Commissioner Alan Kirkland says in the 2024-25 financial year, premiums rose 8%, and between 2019 to 2024, it rose 42%, both of which are well above inflation.
3: It's not surprising then that consumers are unhappy, they're complaining, and they want to understand more about the reasons for those significant premium increases.
1: In a statement, the Insurance Council of Australia says premiums are under pressure due to extreme weather event costs, taxes, and rising vehicle repair fees. But Commissioner Kirkland says this isn't being communicated well to customers. And when customers do make complaints, about 30% end up getting a lower price.
3: Shows that the price that you are offered may not be the lowest price that you could pay. This also shows that loyalty doesn't pay.
1: Sarah Orr from consumer comparison platform Compare the Market says premiums have jumped 10% in the last 12 months for new quotes too.
4: Profit is definitely one of the factors here. It's reasonable to expect maybe some increases, but I think some of the increases we see are upwards of 20% on a premium year on year, and no one's made a claim. And that's really just absurd.
1: Commissioner Kirkland is determined the industry lift its game by being more transparent and fairer with explaining premiums to consumers.
3: And in a way that allows people to decide whether they should push back on those prices or shop around, because if people don't do that, then we end up with far too many people paying more than they could or should for their insurance.
1: The Insurance Council welcomes this and says it's looking at ways to explain premiums more clearly to customers. In a statement, the Assistant Treasurer and Minister for Financial Services, Daniel Molino, also says recent budget funding is helping to make this happen.
0: That report by Catherine Gregory and Amelia Turzon. And that's Early AM for today. I'm Melissa Clark. The time now is 6:15.
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6: Traffic.
7: In Rydalmere, a pedestrian has been struck by a truck on Victoria Road. Westbound traffic is slowing at the merge at Clyde Street. The left lane is blocked. Emergency crews are on the scene. On the M4 motorway at Greystanes, there's a breakdown at Citybound near Beresford Road. There are crews on site there. And in Burwood, a breakdown on Liverpool Road, Citybound after the boulevard. The M4 slowing eastbound from the M7 to the Prospect Highway. Right now it's taking 28 minutes to get from Eastern Creek to Homebush Bay Drive. From ATN, I'm Tim Govers.
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8: Yes, welcome to Breakfast, where it is 6:15 this Tuesday, the 11th of August. Coming up, we're going to be talking gambling reform and also e-bike reform with Sophie Scomps, the Federal MP for McKellar. Plus, what happened to the Viking replica that was loaned to the blockbuster movie Odyssey? Sony Nautilus Launch has got a bit of a story there. And later on the show, we'll be talking to the premier as well. On the text line, a few different things coming in. Yeah, Kate, some interesting thought here. Hi, Craig. A lot of jokes about the sex doll case. I get it. But with DV rates as high as they are, and apparently the doll had visible markings signifying injuries, etc., I'd like to see the police investigate it further. It could be a precursor experiment for a real crime. Beyond that, it's a sign of a disturbed human and or hopefully a discarded film prop. I don't know, just hope it's investigated, says Kate. Yeah, look, I must admit, that was a kind of unexplained little factor was that suggested kind of looked like it had been bruised. I'm not sure whether that's a feature of it, whether it was just the dirt in the case. But I do agree that that particularly does need to be investigated further, although, as you said, the police said it, but the investigation has been over. So interesting question from Kate there. Also on the text line, Richard from Cronulla says, Craig, very concerned that the ABC boss Hugh Marks has apologised to Gina Rinehart over the Race Around the World satirical joke, a joke that the Ombudsman has already cleared. Marks now wants to change ABC policy because it doesn't pass the pub test. It's outrageous. Such a conservative leadership at the ABC that isn't standing up for the ABC, says Richard. Look, it's interesting on that particular front about the apology. Look, I think that, have you been involved in this kind of stuff in the Chaser before? There are sometimes jokes that are made that can pass all the kind of criteria, but you realise at a certain point they haven't landed with the community, and maybe an apology in that case may be necessary. I wasn't necessarily always in favour when it was our own jokes, but I do understand that. I don't think that it's going to necessarily change the approach to the ABC, and I must admit, Hugh Marks has been standing up for the ABC a bit. He's been even doing the Sky News networks to try and stand up for the ABC. So, yeah, look, I understand your concerns, and I think all viewers of the ABC should keep a close eye on that kind of thing. But, yeah, I don't know. Let me know your thoughts, 1-300-222-702, or text us 0467-922-702. Census tonight. Have you already done it? Have you found, I'm interested in this, they've changed the jobs that are on it. So, for instance, you can, if you're a designer, a rideshare driver, a play therapist, some of the new occupations that have been listed, content creators. So if you're an influencer, you've got your own category there. Content creators are there. Outdoor adventure leaders. Cybersecurity analysts are there. But they've got rid of some of the old ones. Print journalists, apparently no longer its own category. They're under journalists. Along with immigration officers. Why has that been taken off? I feel like that's still fairly current, isn't it? And kennel hands has been taken off as well. If you have done it or not, is your actual employment there? Is your job on the list? Or have you got one of those jobs you're like, my job will never be on there? Let me know, 1-300-222-702. The other big question, of course, is that religion question.

0: Yes, if you're a lapsed Catholic, what do you put down? It's interesting. We were looking at this. The census shows it's a religious affiliation. Religious affiliation refers to a religion a person nominates an association with. This may be different from their practice of or participation in religious activity. So you can kind of say, my affiliation is Catholic, but I never go to a church. But do you reckon you put that down? Is that an accurate representation? There's been a real bit of a debate on this online from people saying, hey, if you don't go to church, if you're not religious, tick no religious affiliation, tick non-religious. Yeah, what are you doing on this? How do you balance this up? You reckon if you go to church once a year, you're forced to by your parents, is that a religious affiliation? I don't know. Have you changed your religious affiliation? Let me know. 1-300-222-702 or text us 0467-922-702. Tough question for all the lapsed Catholics at all points. Yeah, difficult one.
1: It's James O'Loughlin. Can't get enough of the footy.
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0: Yes, a text from Phil and Belrose saying, hi, Craig, missed the instructions yesterday as how young people can participate in the Young Journalist Program. Yeah, if you want to get involved, look, the easiest thing to do is text the word junior, text junior to 0467-922-702. 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This is for kids in primary school who want to tell a little story about their community, their family, their school, their sporting team, anything. Want to tell? Maybe they want to tell a big story about federal politics. Who knows? It's up to them to choose what they want to do. So absolutely get involved with Junior Journos. As I said, text junior to 0467-922-702. You'll receive a text with more information.
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0: Well, as politicians return to Canberra after a five-week break, the debate on the government's proposed gambling advertising laws is heating up. If you're following the recent Senate inquiry into gambling, there were some pretty explosive allegations from people like former footballer Luke Bateman, who said he'd been given cocaine from a gambling organisation. Reverend Peter Costello about the types of inducements offered to keep people gambling, from alcohol to drugs and escorts. The inquiry also heard examples of gambling ads being played between Disney songs on Spotify. Dr. Sophie Scomps is the federal independent member for McKellar and will be moving amendments to the bill. She's with you now on 702 Breakfast. Morning, Dr. Scholms.
6: Morning, Craig.
0: Look, apparently negotiations happening between the Prime Minister and the opposition leader on this particular one. They're going to come to a deal. They're trying to exclude the Greens and the crossbenchers, are they?
6: It seems that way, but I think what we want to see, it's great to see that across the board, everyone other than Labor thinks that what Labor is doing is not nearly enough and we need to go a whole lot further. So it's really good to see that pressure, and that pressure's been there for the last few years, really, to make sure we do a whole lot more on this.
0: Yeah, so in terms of, it does seem like the government is willing to move on some of the inducements. So that's one step in the right direction. What amendments are you moving to this bill?
6: So a lot of amendments are being made by the crossbench. I'm making a couple. And really, at the moment, the government has said that they will that there will be a reduced number of ads between 6 a.m. and 8:30 p.m. and none up to that time during sports programs. But after 8:30 p.m., it's again a free-for-all. So it's a real problem, because what we want to see is preventing our children from seeing these ads and preventing gambling being normalised for children. So many kids stay up past 8:30 to watch a sporting match, and we know that they don't go to bed all the time at 8:30. So really, there's no evidence to show that bringing in that change at 8:30 is going to make any difference to the amount of ads that young people see.
0: And when you talk about kids, though, are you talking more about teenagers who might be watching TV after 8:30? So is that more your concern? I mean, what are you talking about as kids?
6: Yeah, kids could be teenagers. It could be younger than that. We know that kids as young as 5, 6, 7, they know all about betting. They know the language. They're seeing these ads. They're seeing them online. They're seeing them on TV, and you're hearing them on the radio. And one of the things, the Murphy report recommended that there should be a complete phase out of gambling advertising across the board on all platforms. And really, the government is still allowing a whole lot of ads to be heard and seen, and that's just not doing enough. And we know when it's a partial ban that the advertising companies just move to other areas, so they might increase their inducements or direct marketing.
0: Yeah, absolutely. In terms of these kinds of restrictions, I mean, we talk about kids watching TV after 8:30. Look, I mean, as much as I don't want to admit this, as somebody who makes TV shows occasionally, kids aren't watching TV. It's really about the social media restrictions. Do you think they've gone far enough on the government in terms of protecting kids online from gambling advertising?
6: No, they haven't. There's an opt-out for online, and we know that the opt-out is just not working. SBS has had an opt-out, and I think 0.1 or 0.2% of people have used that, have taken that up. It needs to be an opt-in or nothing at all for it to work. Otherwise, people are going to continue to see ads. We know that people don't opt out. It's another step. They've made it really difficult quite often for people to opt out. So it has to be opt-in or nothing at all. And really what was called for in that Murphy report, which was the inquiry recommendations, was for a complete phase out altogether of gambling advertising. But what the government is doing, we'll still be seeing ads a lot of the time.
0: You're also calling for gambling to be seen as a public health crisis, and you want the responsibility to be moved from the communications portfolio to the health portfolio. I haven't seen this debated before. Is there any support for this? Any likelihood this might go ahead?
6: Look, one of the core recommendations, again, of that Murphy report into gambling was that gambling harm should be treated as a public health issue. And so that was a core recommendation. And many of the public health associations and medical groups are calling for this, because we know it's far more than just losing money. There's financial distress, there's mental health distress. And we know that there's over 400 suicides a year linked to gambling harm in Australia every year. And so it's not a minor issue. It is about reducing the harm that is, you know, prevalent in our community based on gambling.
0: Yeah, absolutely. On the text line, somebody says, Albo needs to step up on gambling reform. What's he doing? Make a choice. Choose a side, man. Look after the people in our country. Somebody else said, my nephew turned 18 last year. I asked him what he was excited about. He said getting a sports bet account. Oh, my lordy. That's the influence we're seeing. Now, while we've got you here as well, we were speaking earlier on in the year about your proposed amendments to e-bike laws. The government has now made some moves on that, pushing for more restrictions on the speed and also the power of e-bikes. Are you happy with the government's changes?
6: Yeah, very happy, because basically it implements the bill that I introduced late last year. And so what they've done is they've got the ACCC to introduce a national standards framework, and it calls for all sorts of things to make the types of bikes that we are selling to our kids and people are safe for use. And it's based on what's happening in the EU already. So instead of our e-bikes being basically motorbikes that you can use just the throttle, you will have to pedal to have the motor kick in. There will be power restrictions on the battery as well. And also once the speed hits 25 kilometres an hour, the battery power will cut out. But that doesn't mean you can't keep pedalling and go faster.
0: Yeah, okay. So you can still pedal faster. And in terms of that, the people who are selling them have said, look, the problem with this is that people can still make their own alterations. Is there any way to stop it so that people can't alter them themselves?
6: So part of that is making that anti-tampering so they can't be hacked in that way. So the type of bikes that could be sold are ones that can't be hacked. But what you're seeing at the moment, they're so easily just to turn the switch that actually what retailers are often doing is saying, don't tell anyone I told you this, but this is how you hack it, basically. Mm. You'll go onto YouTube and you can just basically very easy change it so that your bike is no longer a bicycle that you need to pedal. It's one that you can just use the throttle like a motorbike, and they can go up to 60, 70 kilometres an hour.
0: Yeah, now there has been laws passed in New South Wales to actually take e-bikes and crush them. Have you seen this happening? Have you seen police kind of testing the speed and power? Have you seen e-bikes getting crushed on the northern beaches?
6: No, we haven't seen that yet. I think the I don't think they're taking that up with huge gusto. I think that's kind of a last resort. What we want to see is both the riders and the pedestrians being able to ride e-bikes safely because they are a fantastic way to get around. We want to promote them. We don't want to be crushing people's bikes, that's for sure. And we want to be promoting it because, in the end, they're a fantastic way to get around, but we need to make sure that they're safe. And one of the things that we do need to be doing more of is investing in good, safe cycleways so that you're separating bikes from both cars and pedestrians.
0: Thank you, Sophie. We're about to hit the news. Dr. Sophie Scomps there, the MP for Mackellar. You're on 702 Breakfast. It is 6:30.

0: Good morning, Tony Matthews with ABC News. A national emergency has been declared in Colombia, where at least 111 people have been killed after a magnitude 7.4 earthquake hit the country's west. The epicentre of the quake was in the sparsely populated coffee-growing region on the country's Pacific coast, but it's also been felt in major cities. It follows twin earthquakes in neighbouring Venezuela in June that have killed more than 6,000 people. Colombia's president, Abelardo de la Espriella, who was sworn in just last week, says he's dedicating the coming days and weeks to responding to the disaster.
1: Personally, I am going to lead these actions to bring solutions to our people in the department of Chocó, in the coffee growers' axis, and in other areas of the country that have been affected.
0: Two teenage boys have been arrested after an early morning shooting and police pursuit in southwest Sydney. Police say shots were fired on a street at Eagle Vale at 2 o'clock this morning, and officers began chasing an allegedly stolen car a short time later. Three people were seen running from the car after it crashed into a tree, and two boys aged 15 and 17 were arrested nearby. Police say a firearm was found inside the vehicle and inquiries are continuing. Local government New South Wales says it's alarmed by the findings of a survey showing almost 9 in 10 Australian women in public office or who've stood for election have experienced online abuse linked to their role. Women for Election surveyed 110 women who were elected officials

0: or political candidates across all levels of government nationwide. Nearly 90% had experienced online abuse or intimidation linked to their political participation, and half had considered leaving public life because of it. Blue Mountains Deputy Mayor and Local Government New South Wales Director Romola Hollywood says she's experienced abusive comments on social media herself, including threats of harm, which were reported to police. One of the people who stepped in to help victims during the Bondi Beach terror attack in Sydney is appealing to the Home Affairs Minister after his student visa lapsed in the aftermath of the event. Abdullah Ashraf from Pakistan helped to save a young mother and a police officer who were shot during the attack. He says the event took a significant toll on his studies, resulting in his student visa being cancelled in an administrative error.
1: At the time, it was just after the exam period, and I had to attempt some assessments, some supplementary exams, and I couldn't do that. And then after that, term one and term two as well, I had to take a break from uni because I just wasn't in the right headspace to go back.
0: Home Affairs Minister Tony Burke has been contacted for comment. The big four banks are tipping the Reserve Bank to leave interest rates on hold today. Jono Wakeley reports.
2: Commonwealth Bank, Westpac, NAB and ANZ all expect the RBA will keep the cash rate steady at 4.35%. The most recent inflation data in June showed headline inflation fell from 4% to 3.8%, while the trimmed mean, which strips out volatile items, remained steady at 3.6%. The unemployment rate was 4.4% in June, which is still elevated but below the peak of 4.5% in April. These pieces of data have been cited as the reasons the RBA should keep rates steady. However, Governor Michelle Bullock has refused to rule out further hikes.
0: Tonight's census will include new questions on gender and sexual orientation. Every 5 years, Australians take part in the survey designed to capture a snapshot of the nation. The data gathered will be used in years to come to inform decisions about service and infrastructure delivery. Dr. David Gruen from the Australian Bureau of Statistics says questions about gender and sexual orientation are being included in the census for the first time.
3: Ultimately, it's up to the government to decide what topics are in the census, but those questions are important for a proportion of the population, but they are very sensitive questions. And so when we ask those questions, we have an option of prefer not to answer.
0: Looking at the weather around the state, showers about the southern and central western slopes and ranges and adjacent inland plains, falling as snow showers on the Alpine and ACT ranges above 1,200 metres. The chance of showers elsewhere on and west of the ranges, fine along the coast. Sydney's weather, a sunny day and 21 degrees, the top. Right now it's 14 degrees on the coast, it's also 14 in Penrith. ABC News.
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5: Traffic. Good morning, Alf Paranihi from the Transport Management Centre. At Rydalmere, an earlier garbage truck and pedestrian crash on Victoria Road at Clyde Street has been cleared. Traffic has eased and returned to normal peak. From the southwest, delays on the Hume motorway from Bardia through to Casula, then the Toll Plaza to the River Road and Fairford Road on the M5. Now the M4, the same around Eastern Creek as you journey through to Prospect, citybound, and the M7 at the start to the M2 at Borkham Hills. Building southbound on Burnbridge Creek deviation from the north as you make your run down through to the Spit Bridge. Buses are replacing trains between Lithgow and Mount Victoria on the Blue Mountains line all week until Friday. However, it's always best to plan ahead before you travel at Transport, nsw.info or livetraffic.com for the roads.
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7: Yes, welcome to Breakfast, where it is 24 minutes to 7. This Tuesday, the 11th of August. Coming up, we're going to talk about the Viking ship from the Odyssey. How is it harmed? Plus, we're going to talk about, car insurance companies are on notice. Have you noticed your car insurance going up at a ridiculous level? I must admit, I know we're reporting this now. I feel like this has been every year for the last few years. I feel like a few years ago, my car insurance was way lower than it is now. I don't know, is that your experience? Let me know, 0467922702 for the text line. Booking the text line. Lots of people still really, PM Motivated. We're just talking the gambling advertising before the news. Someone says gambling should be banned altogether. However, at very least, advertising should be. My son is in year 11 and told me that most of his male friends gamble. I was shocked. He's too focused on saving for a car, so did it once and lost, so not again. But the fact that it's part of his social network at 16 years of age is out of control. Reform is needed. And somebody else says, I'm still baffled that we're still talking about gambling ads. We don't advertise cigarettes to our kids. Why are the government stalling? This is most definitely a public health crisis, a social crisis. We know the harm that is happening. So, yeah, a lot of people still pushing for change on that. It looks like the government will be pushed a little bit in the bit of doing a bit of a deal with the Liberal Party, with the opposition at the moment, in talks with Angus Taylor. So there will be some changes, but probably not as far as some are asking for.

Yeah. How much do you have to be religious to answer yes on the religious affiliation? Is it just if you're born that way? What are your thoughts? Let us know. 1-300-222-702. I know there's been a bit of a debate about this online. Anne from Bugola says, "Hi, Craig. I think if you were baptised a Catholic, whether lapsed or not, we're Catholic or Christian forever," says Anne. Whereas Trish says, "Hi, Craig. As another lapsed Catholic, I struggled with this as well. Went with the no religion. But thanks to my strong Catholic upbringing, including being caned by nuns with a stick end of a feather duster, I have a healthy dose of guilt over it." Yeah, interesting. It brings up some memories, obviously, doing the census tonight.

0: There you go, Labs Catholic. Now, the ABC has received this message overnight from Stephen Beckett at Airlines for Australia and New Zealand, the airline industry group. Apparently, Airline Services has advised airlines of delays in both Melbourne and Sydney today for domestic operations. Melbourne and Sydney both have air services ground delay programs in place from 6 a.m., extending all day in Sydney until, all day in Melbourne, but it's Sydney until 2 o'clock, expecting delays around 52 minutes in Melbourne and 58 minutes in Sydney. So cancellations and delays expected. We've contacted the airport for clarification, but if you are flying today, do expect you may see some delays. Now, time for Secret Sydney.
1: Secret Sydney. Which suburb is Craig in?
0: The train station named after me is in another suburb. Secret Sydney. The train station named after me is in another suburb. What suburb of Sydney is it? 1300 222 702.

0: Yes, business time. Just quickly, weather today. Tops of 21 in the CBD, 21 in the west around today. Will be quite a bit windy in the morning as well. ABC Business Report, Adelaide Miller joins us. Morning, Adelaide.
1: Good morning, Craig. Great to be back with you.
0: Good to be have you back. Now, Reserve Bank is meeting today to talk or to give their announcement on interest rates. Look, everyone seems to think it's not going to go up. Is this good news? What's the story?
1: I mean, I think it is good news in what has been a very difficult year for a lot of people. We can't forget that there were three hikes earlier in the year in Feb and March and May. But in June, when the RBA met, they kept the interest rates on hold at 4.35%. And I guess the majority of the market and economists are thinking that the same will happen today, that interest rates will hold. And that's because inflation is starting to cool. I mean, it's still too high. It's 3.8%, but it has come down from 4% in May and 4.6% in March. And then obviously we've seen a real cooling of the housing market as well. And even yesterday, Westpac released data on home loan applications, which are down a massive 20%. So there's a lot of things that are being factored in.
0: And the Reserve Bank, they're not just taking into consideration inflation. There are other factors they consider, aren't they?
1: There are, but inflation.

0: is the biggest factor for them. And so while that's high, they've got the pressure to hike interest rates, but that has started coming down. And also there is a lot of cost of living pressures on everyone at the moment. So that's, I guess, why they're thinking, all right, we're gonna most likely hold.
1: Talking cost of living pressures, car insurance companies are on notice because some reports that they're going up well beyond inflation with the car insurance. And I mean, certainly this has been my experience. They're nuts.
0: Yeah, you just said you felt your premiums go up every year for the past few years, and you know that's completely fair because what we're seeing is premiums have increased by about 50% since 2019. So the corporate watchdog ASIC this morning has released a review saying that there's a number of car insurance companies that are now on notice to explain what's going on. And I guess it's important to note that it's not price gouging because ASIC doesn't set the prices, but it's a warning about how they actually communicate these prices with customers. You know, why are these going up? Is it clear? Is it easy to make sense of? And what they're saying is, well, we don't think so. And a lot of consumers have made complaints to ASIC about these premium hikes.
1: Yeah, absolutely. Finally, what's happening in the financial markets?
0: Yeah, so it's looking like the ASX, when it opens a bit later, is going to start a little lower, and that's also after Wall Street finished slightly down across all of the major exchanges. Oil is back up, but it's still below $90 a barrel.
1: Gee whiz, even with that Strait of Hormuz hasn't opened, it's now back below 90. God, I can't keep up with the oil prices, tell you
0: I
1: what.
0: know, it almost feels silly mentioning it again.
1: Good on you, Adelaide. Lovely to chat.
0: Thanks, Craig.
1: Adelaide Miller, ABC Business Reporter there. We have been talking the gambling reforms. The deal looks like it's set to be done between Anthony Albanese and Angus Taylor on it. But lots of people responding to our chat this morning about gambling. Viv's on the line from Hornsby. Morning, Viv.
2: Good morning.
1: What do you see in your life?
2: Well, I'm a secondary teacher, and the change, big change, has been a rite of passage turning 18. It's not about going drinking, it's about going gambling.
1: Yeah, really? So it's just really
2: Yeah.
1: taking you see it in schools, people going, I'm going to get out of gamble.
2: Absolutely. But not only that, I actually think the addiction to gaming leads straight into gambling. So, because a lot of kids are on their devices, you know, as soon as they get into class, they get their device out and they're on gaming. So that's my link as well.
1: Yeah, well, look, certainly some of the gaming apps on phones have a very similar model as, for instance, your pokie machines. So, yeah, it's interesting to see. It's something I reckon the government should look a bit more. Good on you, Viv. Thank you.
2: Yeah. Okay, thanks.
1: Now we're doing Secret Sydney today.
3: Secret Sydney. Which suburb is Craig in?
1: The train station named after me is in another suburb. Train station named after me is in another suburb. Let's see. Paul's on the line from Freshwater. Morning, Paul.
4: Good morning, Craig.
1: You're going to have a crack here? You're going to have a guess?
4: It's a pure guess, Craig. That's all it is. I just thought of MacArthur.
1: MacArthur? I think MacArthur's in MacArthur. I should have a map of all the train stations up here now, but no, it's not MacArthur. Not MacArthur.
4: No worries, Craig. Have a lovely day.
1: Good on you, Paul. Cheers, mate. Is your train station not actually in the suburb it's named? Then it might be Secret Sydney. Let us know. 1300 222 702.
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6: Let's talk arts, darling.
1: Time to talk arts with the executive producer of Arts at the ABC, Zoe Norton Lodge. Morning, Zoe.
7: Good morning, Craig.
1: Now, we've got problems with the Odyssey movie, and it's not just the fact that it's nearly 3 hours long. There's something else.
7: There's another problem. So this involves a boat, okay?
1: Mm-hmm.
7: So a Viking centre in Sweden loaned a replica ship to the production. But according to this centre, Universal Studios returned the ship

0: you know, money that's gone into that is extraordinary.
1: Yes, and, you know, it's been reported that, you know, it grossed $264 million in its opening weekend. This company was paid $41,000 for the rental of the boat, and they basically, yeah, they just kind of want it back. So apparently, according to the New York Times, what happened was a company reached out to them back in 2024 and they asked if they could loan one of the boats for a film called Charlie's Tale. It was all very, you know, secretive and everything.
0: Yeah.
1: And they promised to return it in good condition to replace anything replace or repair any injury aside from reasonable wear and tear. But after the boat enjoyed its role in the film, it was allegedly returned with a big old crack in its hull and also requiring some repainting and replacement of rigging, which does sound a bit more than reasonable wear and tear. Although, I don't know, have you seen The Odyssey?
0: No, I haven't seen it yet. I'm still trying to find a time where I have 3 consecutive hours free.
1: Well, I found those 3 hours. I really enjoyed the movie, sidebar, but having seen the movie, I think you'd be quite happy to come back from that voyage with just a crack in your hull and a bit of a paint job being required. But anyway, look, it's
0: reasonable fair and, I mean, if I'm giving back an apartment to somebody and it's got a crack in the hull and that, I'm saying it's reasonable wear and tear, but maybe not in this case.
1: Well, exactly. But look, Universal say that they have paid all their invoices in full, including those for repairs. So who knows? I've got no idea. Maybe it's a paperwork issue.
0: Yeah.
1: But
0: let's hope it gets fixed.
1: But this boat is, you know, it was built using traditional Viking techniques in 98, and it's actively used by this centre on the water to take tourists and school groups for joyrides, but they haven't been able to do it since it was returned.
0: Oh, that's sad. You can't take school kids out on a dodgy boat. That's dodgy.
1: It does sound dodgy.
0: Yes.
1: Don't want to be doing that.
0: Now, in AI update, a particular AI performance has not gone down well.
1: I know. We haven't had an AI update, world update for a while. I thought it was time.
0: Yes.
1: So the AI-assisted staging at a Richard Wagner festival in Germany has drawn boos from the crowd. So basically, apparently the singers were amazing, and that's been you know, reported that they got lots of cheers. But when the curator who had done the staging came out, he received boos. Basically, it very much confused spectators, this staging. So
0: was it lots of M dashes? Because isn't that what AI
1: is? Yeah, exactly. Lots of M dashes, lots of emojis. So basically what they were intending to do apparently is to use, it would be the first time AA took part on stage at the event. It was promoted as a cool thing, as an image generating force. So we all know that's already sounding like where it's a bit of an Amber Alert.
0: Mm.
1: They said that the singers would be the fixed point within a visually seething cosmos of light, texture, history, and association amidst projections that erupt, constantly shift and merge into another. Now, it was...
0: So AI it also was wrote a pitch, I can tell.
1: Yeah, exactly. So the AI-assisted projections, they included scenes from previous performances of Wagner's Ring Cycle and historical themes, and they drew on images that were pre-selected by the curator. However, the collage that appeared on stage puzzled people because it included, you know, images of, you know, former German Chancellor Helmut Kohl for some reason, the towers of the World Trade Center after September 11, and a postage stamp marking German reunification in 1990. It was like a little hodgepodge, you might say.
0: Oh, I love it. Somebody's left it up to AI and hasn't looked back at it. All they have looked back at it and gone, Helmut Kohl.
1: Oh, yeah?
0: Yeah, I reckon. It's pretty good for ring
1: postage
0: cycle.
1: Postage stamp. Yeah.
0: Oh, that's great. Well, I'm glad it got some boos because, I am worried about AI taking these roles away from professionals.
1: I know.
0: Good on you, Zoe. Thank you very much.
1: Thanks, Craig.
2: It's the pulse of the city.
3: We thought the best thing we can do is try and work together and make sure that the government and the AI industry hears that our communities have a real problem.
4: Everything Sydney.
5: You're just so genuine. I really enjoy listening to you.
2: 702 ABC Sydney.
0: Where it is 7:09. We're playing Secret Sydney today.
2: Secret Sydney. Which suburb is Craig in?
0: The train station named after me is in another suburb. Let's go to Abby from Seven Hills. Morning, Abby.
6: Hey, how are you?
0: Very good. What's your nomination?
6: I'm going to take a stab in the dark and say Redfern.
0: Redfern. I mean, I'm amazed by this. You're right, though. Redfern is not in the

0: actual suburb. This is amazing. This is not, it's not the correct answer, but I'm amazed by how many stations are not in the suburb they're named after. This has brought up a new issue here. I think we might get Mark Humphrey to look at this. Good on you, Abby. Wrong answer, but very correct in your guesses. Matt's on the line from the Central Coast. Morning, Matt. What's your guess?
1: Hawkesbury River.
0: Hawkesbury River. Again? So Hawkesbury River, what's the station? It's in Brooklyn. No, you are right. You are right in your guess, but wrong in terms of the secret Sydney answer. I did not think this would apply to so many different stations. Good on you, Matt. Thanks.
1: No
0: worries. There you go. Yes. Who knew? Every station's not actually in its suburb.
2: 702 ABC Sydney.
3: Traffic.
0: Second, just here you go. Finally got Tim up. There you go. The computer's been a bit slow. Morning, Tim. What's happening on the roads?
4: Morning, Craig. Well, the wheels are falling off in Ryde. Two cars have collided on Lane Cove Road. They're northbound in the right lane at Quarry Road. In Terry Hills, a truck has broken down on Forest Way, northbound at Mona Vale Road. That's blocking the left lane. The M4 slowing citybound in the tunnel at Homebush with reports of an incident just out of camera view. At Homebush, another incident reported on Homebush Bay Drive, northbound near Australia Avenue. Traffic on the approach is slowing. The M1 Pacific Motorway, a 15-minute trip each way between the Hawkesbury River Bridge and Warunga. From ATN, I'm Tim Govers.
0: Good on you, Tim. Thank you.
5: This is daunting.
6: You don't have to be a genius. Turnover, Colossus drives it through. Exquisite from Sam Kerr.
5: Doesn't even look. That's even better.
0: Time to talk sport with Matt Carmichael. Morning, Matt.
7: Good morning, Craig.
0: Papua New Guinea, you've got another one. Brian Toll.
7: A lot of fans are starting to really start to say, hang on a second, this is looking a bit unfair because they've got these tax-free contracts that they're luring all these star players with, and they don't come into the competition for another season after next yet. So there's still plenty of time to get more players. But is it fair? Is it not fair in a competition sort of founded on a salary cap system that's meant to keep things even? But good on Brian Toto.
0: It's really interesting, and I think we're in an interesting stage with this because we are before the first teams playing in Papua New Guinea and living in Papua New Guinea. And I do think that once people Papua New Guinea is lovely, amazing place in many ways, but there are going to be some big challenges for families moving there, and how the Papua New Guinea team deals with that will really set up whether the word amongst the players is, hey, it's worth the extra money, or, hey, you know what, it's not really worth the extra money. But we'll only really know that once they actually come into the competition. So at the moment it's just about the money, and it looks pretty good.
7: The money looks good, but they're definitely going in hard, looking like they want to win a premiership straight away, because all the players they've signed so far are certainly players who are in the second part of their careers. It's not like they've signed any of a really great up-and-coming young player. So they're going to be a pretty old team by the look of it by the time they start. But the other thing to me too, Craig,
0: you're saying it's a retirement city, basically.
7: It's a little bit looking like that at the moment, but the Perth Bears start next year. We haven't seen them play yet, but we've also seen this year, I feel like, a decline in the overall standard of the NRL football. So I am still a bit worried about this. All this expansion. They're already talking about this another New Zealand team coming in. Where are all the good young players coming through who are going to make this competition and rugby league as good as it should be?
0: That's still
7: what I'm worried about.
0: Not about good players, Matt. You know nowadays, everybody gets a game, okay? It's about participation,
7: it's a bit like
0: okay?
7: I'm going to make a comeback.
0: have you not been a manager for under-11 soccer? Now, also, talking about Volandis, he's now talking about potential third-place playoff during the grand final week.
7: Yeah. And this season. So all of a sudden they've said...
0: This season?
7: There's been some club CEOs have seen that England-France playoff at the Football World Cup and gone, oh, that's a great idea, because that was a really fun game. They want to throw in, and this is going to be great for broadcasters. We'll put on a third-place playoff in grand final week with a couple of other games as well, like maybe just chuck in the All-Stars and an under-21s game. And players already have said, well, hang on a second, we're not playing. We're not playing that. Once we're out, we're out, and we're going on Mad Monday. So,
0: it's also the fact that, like, particularly with rugby league, even more so than football, is for more than soccer, is that there's real injury concerns. Like, you've kind of battled through to go one more game for the dead rubber. I don't know.
7: PVL says he'll lure the players with prize money, but there's also, this year there's a Rugby League World Cup, so the season for most players, and because it's a World Cup and you've got players through all the Pacific teams, the Australian, England, New Zealand, plus then your Lebanons, etc., most of the NRL the players will be going through to November. So adding on this game, it doesn't seem like it's an idea that'll get up to
0: craziness. Yeah. Now, talking AFL, and James Hurd wants to take Toby Green to Essendon.
7: Apparently, so James Hurd's trying to win back that Essendon coaching job. That it's amazing that he'd even been considered after what he did there the first time. But apparently luring Toby is one of his big part of his pitch. And Toby Green's off contract at the Giants. He's one of the few foundation stalwarts of that club left. Should the Giants be fighting hard to keep Toby? It looks like he might be heading away from the Giants.
0: It's amazing to think of the Giants without Toby Green, to be honest.
7: I can't think of it.
0: Yeah, I know, exactly. A test cricket on this week as well. Australia versus Bangladesh on Thursday.
7: Yeah, it looks like so. Bo Webster's going to be in the team with Cameron Green, so this starts like a 20 test match run over the space of about 11 months for Australia, Craig. So Bangladesh struggled in their warm up game. So hopefully they put up a competitive fight for the Aussies in Darwin on Thursday.
0: Good on you, Matt Carmichael. Thank you very much.
7: Thank you, mate.
0: I've got another guest for Secret Sydney. Homer's on the line from Sydney. Morning, Homer.
3: Hey, Craig. How are you?
0: Good. What do you reckon? What suburb is it for Secret Sydney?
3: McDonaldtown.
0: Another good guess. It is not McDonaldtown. I don't think McDonaldtown even has a suburb, does it? Isn't it just a station? I don't know if it exists anymore.
3: Yeah,
0: good guess.
3: All I can say to that, Craig, is don't.
0: Good on you, Homer. There you go. Coming up after the news, we'll be speaking to the New South Wales Premier. Plus, the census is coming tonight. We'll give you all the tips about what you should and shouldn't do, how you do it, what you factor in. We'll get the latest on that. You're on 702 Breakfast. It is 7 o'clock.

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1: Police were called just after 9 o'clock last night after reports of a public place shooting.
0: When newsmakers speak.
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3: It's on 702 ABC Sydney.

0: It's 7 o'clock. Good morning. Tony Matthews with ABC News. The death toll from the strongest earthquake to hit Colombia in a decade has now risen above 100 people. North America correspondent Lauren Day reports.
1: The epicenter of the powerful quake was near the rural village of San Jose del Palmar, west of Bogota, but it was felt in major cities across the country. Buildings have collapsed, killing and trapping people inside in Pereira, in Colombia's coffee-growing region, and Cali, the country's third largest city. It comes just days after Colombia's new president took office, thrusting his administration into its first major crisis. The US Secretary of State says the Trump administration stands ready to support the people of Colombia, as has a spokesperson for the United Nations.
0: Federal Parliament is back today after a five-week winter break as the government tries to strike a deal over its NDIS and gambling reforms. Here's Jack Mackay.
2: The government has faced criticism in recent weeks over its proposed gambling advertising reforms. Both the Coalition and the Greens have argued the legislation doesn't go far enough, particularly in relation to inducements used to entice punters. But yesterday, after talks with opposition leader Angus Taylor, the Prime Minister Anthony Albanese signalled he was hopeful the bill would be back before Parliament later this week with practical amendments. The government is also hopeful of passing its major changes to the National Disability Insurance Scheme before the end of the fortnight.
0: Local government New South Wales says it's alarmed by research showing almost 9 in 10 Australian women in public office or who've stood for election have experienced online abuse linked to their role. The results from the Women for Election survey has prompted calls for authorities to do more to address the issue, as Jean Kennedy reports.
3: The research surveyed 110 women who were elected officials or political candidates across all levels of government nationwide. Around 90% had experienced online abuse or intimidation linked to their political participation, and around half had considered leaving public life because of it. The peak body for local government in New South Wales says the findings are alarming. Its director is Blue Mountains Deputy Mayor Romola Hollywood, and she says she's personally experienced abusive comments on social media, including threats of harm, which she reported to police.
0: The car insurance industry is defending its pricing after the corporate regulator found premiums shot up 8% in a year. Business reporter Amelia Turzon with more.
4: ASIC studied policies from five leading car insurers and found that renewal notices aren't clearly explaining why prices are going up to their customers. The Insurance Council of Australia says there's a range of reasons, from car parts going up in price to higher taxes. ASIC's Commissioner Alan Kirkland is urging people to shop around.
5: Around a third of people who push back on their insurer end up paying a lower price.
4: The ICA says it's working on a mandatory code of conduct for the industry that will be regulated by ASIC.
0: The newly minted Secretary of the Australian Council of Trade Unions says workers are increasingly worried not only about AI taking their jobs, but the jobs of their children. Political reporter Holly Tregenza has more.
6: Public service union boss Melissa Donnelly has been announced as the replacement for Sally McManus after her resignation last month from the helm of the ACTU. Ms Donnelly says her focus will be on workers struggling with the cost of living and worried about the impact of AI.
7: They're also really worried about what it means for their children and their capacity to have meaningful jobs into the future.
6: The 44-year-old will take up the posting at the end of August.
0: South Australia's newly announced Royal Commission into Artificial Intelligence is dividing opinion on Capitol Hill. Political reporter Lexi Junowick explains.
8: Premier Peter Malinauskas announced the inquiry yesterday, saying it will examine future approaches to AI and policy around it. New South Wales Labor Senator Tony Sheldon, a senior figure in the party's right faction who recently argued AI is a tool for work and not a decision maker, says SA's inquiry will have a positive impact.
9: Look, I think it's another important step adding to the national frame that we're doing on artificial intelligence.
8: Shadow Minister for the Digital Economy, Aaron Violi, believes a royal commission isn't the right mechanism to examine AI and instead believes a national parliamentary committee would be better suited.
0: New research reveals up to 3,000 people diagnosed with cancer are pushed out of work in New South Wales every year. A report from the Cancer Council and the Mackell Institute found the state is losing more than $240 million in lost wages annually from cancer. Its findings show people with cancer are three times more likely to leave full-time work, most commonly due to financial pressure, limited flexibility and inconsistent employer support. Iran says it's in the final stages of a deal with Oman on the future of the Strait of Hormuz, but insists that doesn't mean it will reopen immediately. Middle East correspondent Matthew Doran reports.
10: For the last few weeks, Iran has been locked in negotiations with Oman, the country on the other side of the Strait of Hormuz, discussing things such as which routes ships will take going in and out of the Persian Gulf. Iran's foreign ministry spokesperson, Esmail Begehi, says they are on the cusp of an agreement, but that won't mean the immediate return of shipping, with Iran blaming the US for keeping it blocked by making repeated threats against Iran and enforcing a blockade on the country's ports and ships. Apart from a brief window of less than 24 hours, when Donald Trump said the US should control the strait, the president has demanded it be open and free of any restriction.
0: Meanwhile, US President Donald Trump is demanding Iran pay compensation for what he says are all the people it's killed and wounded. Ukraine has carried out one of its deadliest drone attacks on Russia so far, killing at least 13 people in a region more than 1,000 kilometres from the Ukrainian border. Correspondent Bridget Rollison reports.
11: Ukraine launched more than 400 drones overnight into Russia, killing at least 13 people in the southern city of Nizhnikamsk after hitting a major oil refinery. Kyiv is striking deeper into Russia than ever, hitting targets hundreds of kilometres from its border. Ukraine has also been targeting Russia's version of Amazon, hitting more than 20 Wildberries warehouses as it tries to cripple the country's economy. But Russia has been stepping up its aerial attacks too, striking the regions of Zaporizhia and Kharkiv, killing at least five people and injuring dozens more.
0: Tonight, Australians will take part in the census, a nationwide survey designed to capture a snapshot of the population. Fiona Blackwood reports.
12: The data gathered will be used in years to come to inform decisions about service and infrastructure delivery. This year's census includes the usual questions about housing, employment and cultural background. Dr. David Gruen from the Australian Bureau of Statistics says there are new questions about gender and sexual orientation.
13: When we ask those questions, we have an option of prefer not to answer.
12: There are fines for not doing the census or providing false information. The data from the later census won't be available until mid-next year.
0: Now, time for sports with Mark Adnall.
14: Australia's men's test cricket squad is in Darwin preparing for the first test against Bangladesh starting on Thursday at Morara Stadium. Australia opener Travis Head has told Fox Sports he's looking forward to a busy international schedule over the next 12 months.
15: I'm just going to continue to work hard at what I do and try and be as consistent as I can at a new challenge coming here and a new challenge when we go to South Africa, and I'm looking forward to that challenge.
14: Still in cricket, Ashley Gardner's Trent Rockets are into the women's final of the 100 competition in the UK after beating Southern Brave by 3 wickets. And Western United's hopes of a revival have been all but extinguished, with the A-League terminating the soccer club's participation agreement. The competition's administrators, the Australian Professional Leagues, have stopped the Melbourne-based club from being able to compete in the Australian top flight. The club's participation in both the men's and women's competitions was previously suspended amid financial difficulties. Western United says the decision creates an opportunity for new custodians and investment to work towards a return to the A-League.
0: Briefly in finance, the Australian share market is expected to open relatively flat ahead of the Reserve Bank's interest rate decision. The dollar is buying 70.5 US cents. To the weather for New South Wales, showers about the southern and central western slopes and ranges and adjacent inland plains, falling as snow showers on the Alpine and ACT ranges above 1,200 metres. The chance of showers elsewhere on and west of the ranges, fine along the coast. Sydney's weather, a sunny day forecast and a top of 21 degrees. Right now it's 14 degrees on the coast, 15 in Penrith, and the humidity is on 51%. Partly cloudy tomorrow with a slight chance of a shower and 20.
16: 702 ABC Sydney. Traffic.
17: Good morning again. It's Al Paranihi from the Transport Management Centre at Liberty Grove. A northbound crash on Homebush Bay Drive just near Settlers Boulevard just before Alton Avenue. Ride, a northbound crash on Lankove Road just near Quarry Road, and also at Barara, a northbound crash there as well on the Pacific Highway just near Yalambi Road. At King's Cross, a little busy on Darlinghurst Road this morning just near William Street on both sides, so take some extra care there. Buses are replacing trains between Lithgow and Mount Victoria on the Blue Mountains line all week, otherwise doing fine on all other modes of public transport. Best to plan ahead at transportnsw.info and craiglivetraffic.com for the roads.
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18: 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On AM after the news, a desperate search for survivors as a massive earthquake strikes Western Colombia. And car insurance companies on notice for raising their premiums above inflation.
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20: Yes, welcome to breakfast, where it is 11 minutes past 7 this Tuesday, the 11th of August. Coming up, we're going to speak to the Premier. Lots of issues around. Denise says she's... Premier Minns has lost her vote by showing support for Carl Sanderlands yesterday. So we'll mention that to him, maybe. We'll see what comes out of that. Also, lots on the text, though. We were talking about the fact that Anthony Albanese has been doing a potential deal with the opposition leader, Angus Taylor, over gambling laws. It looks like Anthony Albanese will restrict some betting inducements as part of this. Look, a lot of people texting in on this particular topic. Someone says, my son is 19 and sports gambling is absolutely part of their socialising. It incenses and sickens me that these kids slog it out to work to pour their hard-earned dollars back into these sites who are sitting back gleefully enjoying the windfall. How further away is this pushing these kids from owning their own home? And somebody else says, totally agree about young men, a rite of passage at 18. My nephew and mates all go to the casino for their 18th birthday. So, yeah, really interesting to see that. Also this morning we're talking about the fact that Strathfield Council has brought in a new policy where they'll require businesses to put English language on all signs, to have English language there. It's not ruling out using foreign languages, but they're saying there has to be an English language there. What are your thoughts about it? Somebody says, morning with the language in Strathfield. We're an English-speaking country and have made the effort to be an inclusive country. And now those who have been included exclude us by not having, in some cases, a word of English. I think they're right to make sure there is English on the hoarding. What are your thoughts about this? Does it bother you or not? Let us know, 1300 222 702, or text us 0467 922 702. Now, just so we've got to give our second clue for Secret Sydney. The Premier's not allowed to answer this, even if he knows the answer.
21: Secret Sydney. Which suburb is Craig in?
20: Sam came from this suburb. She was the most beautiful thing in this world. Adds to our other one that the train station in this suburb is, well, the train station with the same name is not in the suburb. So 1300 222 702, if you know the answer. Or give us a call, 1300 222 702. Weather today, tops to 21 in the CBD, 21 in the west. It will be sunny and there are winds west to northwesterly, 20 to 30 kilometres an hour, becoming light in the late evening.
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20: It is 14 minutes past 7. We are joined by Premier Chris Minns. Morning, Premier.
23: Good morning, Craig.
20: Yesterday you launched Carl Sanderland's program and it really fell apart technically. I'm hoping the same thing doesn't happen here today. Do you agree if I don't call you a meth head, you won't stuff up the show technically?
23: Yeah, no. Please don't call me a meth head, and I promise I won't press any buttons or pull out any cords.
20: How are you going to get Denise's vote back? She says it's an appalling lack of judgment to support Carl Sanderland's.
23: I'm not supporting... It's $100 a year to listen to the program, and I'm not currently a subscriber, so I don't know, Denise. I'm not paying Kyle, but I go on everything. Yeah. Triple M, talkback radio, 2GB, ABC. I mean, you have to these days to speak to people because people listen to different things.
20: And in a way, this is the opposite question we're having at the moment with Pauline Hanson, who also was on Kyle Sandilands' program yesterday, and she's refusing to go on the ABC, she's refusing to talk to The Age, refusing to talk to The Guardian. So there's that other side where you get criticised for going on Kyle Sandilands, but in actual fact, you know, there's probably a bigger question about those who don't go on certain media as well, isn't there?
23: Well, I mean, particularly if you've got the job I've got, there's questions that come from different media outlets. Often I find that they don't necessarily overlap. Different audiences are worried or concerned about different issues. And in order to get the full gamut of ideas or criticisms often of the government, you do have to sometimes go into the lion's den and take some difficult questions. But that's how we've operated, and I think in a big state like New South Wales, you pretty much have to do that.
20: You have to do it. Oh, there you go. Denise, you have to decide. You see about your vote based on that answer there. And now, just on the weekend, we saw a near miss between a Jetstar and a Qatar plane at Sydney Airport. We've seen this is the second instance of this. This is a real concern, particularly when we're about to have our second airport coming online for domestic travel as well. Do you have any control over this, or is this entirely in the hands of the feds? So, have you spoken to them about this?
23: I don't have any direct control. We obviously don't have responsibility for the airports or air traffic controllers. My team did speak to Catherine King's team yesterday. Obviously, we're concerned about primarily safety. I mean, there's been a long, decades-long, very strong and I think understandably lauded safety record at Australian airports, in particular Kingsford Smith, which is one of the busiest in the Southern Hemisphere. But look, safety's number one. Secondly, the inconvenience of planes being cancelled is a massive disruption for our economy and for people that wanted to use the airport. I guess our second question is that Western Sydney Airport's months away from opening up and we're going to need more, not less, air traffic controllers. So I understand there's 95 that are being processed and trained up, but it's a skilled job and we want to get them on the tools as soon as possible.
20: Yeah, absolutely. It's a real concern. And we've seen, by the way, there have been delays apparently going to be at Sydney Airport this morning, so do be careful if you see that if you are flying today. Strathfield Council, we were just talking about it. People are texting in about this. What do you think about them passing a rule to require English on all business signs?
23: I mean, I think if the reason for it is that they want to drive more commerce in their community and they think that it can open you up to more potential customers, that's not the end of the world. If it was for, I don't know, based political reasons, I think that would be a concern. My hope is that they want to, or they've got a plan to have more people from different backgrounds exploring more exotic shops and locations, and this might drive or attract more foot traffic. And if that's the reason for it, no problem.
20: Well, that's the reason. Well, we have been seeking to get some of the people from Strathfield Council to find their reason this morning. We haven't got them yet. So, well, maybe that's their reason. Now, I've got some bad news and some good news for you, Chris. We're up to five people whose votes who you've lost for going in Kyle Sandilands yesterday. But here's a chance for you. Somebody says, my six-year-old son wants to know which footy team Chris goes for. Apparently, we'll determine who he votes for.
23: How old is he?
20: Six.
23: Okay.
20: So as long as you're holding on for the 2040 election, you could get this vote. What's your footy team?
23: I go for the Canterbury Bankstown Bulldogs, who had a narrow loss on Friday night, but we're back in it, Craig, and I've gone for the Bulldogs my entire life. I'm also the member for COGRA, and for a long period of time when I was in politics, it was the most marginal seat in the state. So it caused me a lot of grief to back my Bulldogs, but I'm not switching now.
20: You're not switching now, yeah. And also, it's a good game from
23: I don't know who Kyle Sandilands goes for, by the way. I'm not sure who his football team is, but I'll go on his program again to find out.
20: I would stay away from that if I was you, Premier.
23: Okay.
20: Last week you were at the Housing Now conference and you were talking about the maxing out of our workforce, that we're really struggling to get workers to build buildings in Sydney and even for other businesses as well, about the maxing out of our workforce. The federal government looks like it's set for a clampdown on more workers coming to Australia. One of the pushbacks against that is for business and the effect on business. Are you concerned about the impact of these changes to immigration laws by the federal government, the impact it will have on the workforce in New South Wales?
23: Well, I mean, I think it will have an impact on our workforce. However, the net migration rate in Australia is the responsibility of the federal government. I think for valid and understandable reasons, they've said that we can't have the same levels that were inbound in Australia in the immediate aftermath of the COVID pandemic. And I support that. I mean, I think that 500,000 people coming into the country in a single year overwhelmed our services and had a massive impact on the price of housing, the price of rents, and put pressure on our public services. So what I would say in relation to New South Wales is that we've got the same labour pressures as Victoria and Queensland, and yet we've been building far less in terms of residential housing construction over the last 15 years. Over that period of time, we've produced 6 houses per 1,000 people every 12 months as a measurement. In Victoria, they've produced 8 houses per 1,000 people, and in Queensland, it's 9. So notwithstanding the fact that we've got the highest house prices, the highest rents, the highest increases in rents, the largest homelessness problem of any place in the country, we're also producing the lowest number of homes.
20: And what's your reason for that? Is it because the cost of living in New South Wales means that, you know, builders live further away, can't even live within the city? Or trades can't live in the city?
23: Well,
20: what is it?
23: I think it's our restrictive planning and zoning laws, Craig, because the same labour pressures on the New South Wales housing market are in place in Melbourne, and yet they produce so much more than we do. So what I'm trying to say is it would be easy for me to come on the program and go, yep, if they cancel skilled migration, it's going to put a lot of pressure on the housing market. But that's more of a homegrown problem. If the other jurisdictions are able to produce more homes, we should be able to as well.
20: It's interesting talking about planning regulations in New South Wales, because last week at the Housing Now conference, opposition leader Kelly Sloan criticised your policy, said that she wants to come up with a policy that works closer with councils. This was Kelly Sloan speaking to us last week.
1: The government's saying put up or shut up. We're saying put up or put it somewhere else. But if you give communities more power to put it where it works, along places where there's infrastructure, where there's roads, where there's existing railway lines, and say we're going to go harder, you know, above these train stations, or we're going to put it in areas near the local shopping centre, but we're going to save some of these heritage streets. That just makes sense to me.
20: And what's your response to Kelly Sloan's changes or suggested changes?
23: Well, I mean, my sense is that if councils are able to say, look, we're in favour of housing, but just not in our area, they'll all do it. And they'd be crazy not to be honest with you. I mean, why should a council say, look, we'll take our share plus the one next door, plus the council next door, plus the council next door? It becomes a race to say no first. And I think that's part of the reason why we've had such a housing crunch in New South Wales.
20: I think Kelly Sloan's proposal was more that a council can decide, you know, rather than going along with the state government rules, is to say if the council says, hang on a second, we'll put these houses somewhere else in our council area, then can we do that? Now, to be honest, that seems to have been happening. That's what Inner West Council seems to have done. That's what other councils seems to have done. So I'm not entirely clear on the different distinction there.
23: Well, we I don't know. I mean, we're flat out with our own policies. I haven't had a chance to read all of hers, but I guess that the general point is that if a mayor like Darcy Burns come through the door and said, look, you've come up with a plan for my council, I think this can go in a better place and it makes sense to us, then we've agreed to it. And there's been Liberal mayors as well, Craig, who've come through the door with a sensible alternative proposal, and the state government's gone fine. I mean, we're agnostic about where it goes up. We just want it to go up. My concern is there's been an artful presentation from some mayors and councils where they've said, I will give you the number so that you can fill it in on your spreadsheet, but we'll put it in an area that will never get the capital or investment, or it's completely unfeasible. It's not near public transport. So in other words, it might generate less opposition, but be a far worse outcome in terms of, you know, the built environment.
20: Mm. Now, on the text line, someone says, my grandmother went to the Prince of Wales Hospital on Sunday night at 8 p.m. She was seen by a doctor at about 6 a.m. What are you doing to fix this disgrace? She's in her 80s. We had calls last week. We saw you saying, don't go to emergency. They've been overrun. We, ever-going problem here. What's the solution?
23: It's a huge problem. I mean, I'd offer a personal apology to that family. I don't question its veracity at all. I've heard stories of it myself. There is massive pressure on our emergency departments, probably the last 2 weeks and perhaps the upcoming week, although it's a little bit warmer this week, and Craig, that makes a difference, have been the worst that we've had for the last 12 months. And we don't say to the community lightly that if you can wait until the following morning to see a GP or go to an urgent care clinic or even see the emergency department in office hours, it'd be far better for you. It's going to be less of a wait. But we didn't have an alternative. At some point, notwithstanding the fact we've lifted the wages cap, we've recruited over 7,000 new nurses, we've recruited 500 paramedics, we've lifted the pay and conditions of everyone who works in our public hospital system. At those moments during the winter months, our emergency departments can be overwhelmed. And I know that the wait is long, but I've often thought that if there was a, you'd never do this, but if there was a transparent wall between the emergency department and the emergency resuscitation rooms, people would see what's happening behind those closed doors, where yes, people cut the line, but they cut the line because they're about to expire and people are saving their lives. And that constantly happens in emergency departments where you think you're about to be called next. You probably are. And yet an ambulance comes in because someone's about to expire.
20: You just need more staff though, don't you? I mean, we had some doctors texting in this morning saying that, you know, doctors' wages in New South Wales are still running behind. I mean, nurses were as well. When you've got higher cost of living, as you've talked about, and lower wages, we're going to lose people, aren't we? We're not going to be able to get people from other states.
23: Well, I mean, our pay is now competitive with the other states and the other jurisdictions, particularly for first-year nurses. And our retention rate for nurses, which dropped massively during the COVID years, where a lot of experienced nurses and healthcare professionals and paramedics said, I'm going to bring forward my retirement for understandable reasons, our retention rate is now where it was before the pandemic, well above 90%, which is important in terms of the stability of the health workforce. But at certain months of the year, certain weeks, I should say, of the year, we will get overwhelmed. And as fast as we are building a new hospital in Rouse Hill, a new hospital in Bankstown, a major upgrade for Blacktown and Mount Druitt Hospital, the bricks and mortar can't move quicker than I can get builders on site to construct a hospital. And it's going to take time, particularly for Western Sydney, for those hospitals to be up and running.
20: You're in 702 Breakfast. We're speaking to the Premier, Chris Minns. In the Saturday paper on the weekend, Bob Brown accused you of breaking a promise regarding the Great Koala National Park because your government said the park would depend on getting carbon credits for the clean air.

0: energy regulator. What's your response to that?
1: Well, we've got that. We've got the carbon credits from the Clean Energy Regulator. It's been approved in both New South Wales and the Commonwealth. And we are going ahead with the Great Koala National Park. The question is, the problem is the National Party and One Nation are moving a disallowance motion to break the system up. And it's a complicated system, but basically if we were going to have a period, a section of wilderness that was about to be lopped, but it wasn't, then a company can buy a carbon credit as an offset. Now, this is controversial from some people in the wilderness, in the environmental movement, but I think it's disappointing that he's siding with that group. I understand it's for different reasons. I'm not suggesting that he's in league with them, but that search for what he would term perfection in these environmental outcomes, ultimately it does stand in the way of major progress. This is one of the most important environmental initiatives that we've had anywhere in the country for over a decade. The Great Koala National Park is supported by so many people, and to have it stopped at the 11th hour would be a huge tragedy. So I think this makes sense. Just want to make it clear that these ACCUs, these Australian Carbon Credit Unions, won't be accessed by coal or gas firms, but they will be by ordinary emitters.
0: Just quickly, Queensland and WA trying to take the grand final when the Pope comes in 2028. Look, if WA agreed to give back all the GST they flogged from us, would you then give them the grand final? Is there any bargaining here?
1: No, but I think you've hit the nail on the head there. I mean, the GST deal, and as it relates to Western Australia, is so generous that they're now in the midst of trying to purchase a sport that barely any of them care about to take over to Western Australia in the grand final. I mean, they are rolling in cash. This is the sort of behaviour that we see from Gulf states, like I think Saudi Arabia is getting the World Cup soon. This is similar, and it's natural resource extraction. They're rolling in money, and they're trying to grab our grand final. We're gonna keep it here in Sydney. We're negotiating with both the Catholic Church and the NRL. It's a complicated three-way negotiation.
0: But who wins in that negotiation?
1: Hopefully the taxpayer.
0: Good on you. Thanks for speaking to us this morning, New South Wales Premier Chris Minns.
1: That's great.
0: And after the news, we're going to be getting the latest on the census. You've got to fill it out tonight.

0: Good morning, Tony Matthews with ABC News. Independent federal MP Sophie Scomp says the Albanese government must go a lot further in promised reforms to gambling advertising to better protect children and vulnerable people. Prime Minister Anthony Albanese has indicated he's confident of opposition support to crack down on betting companies offering inducements to punters to help ensure they keep gambling. But Dr. Scomp says the government has to be a lot harder on reducing gambling advertising because gaming losses are about a lot more than money.
1: We know that there's over 400 suicides a year linked to gambling harm in Australia every year. And so it's not a minor issue. It is about reducing the harm that is, you know, prevalent in our community based on gambling.
0: The United Nations says it stands ready to help after a magnitude 7.4 earthquake shook Colombia. Scores of people have been killed and numerous buildings have been reduced to rubble. It's less than 2 months after twin quakes devastated parts of neighbouring Venezuela, killing more than 6,000 people. UN Deputy Spokesperson Farhan Haq says the situation is worrying.
2: The epicenter was reportedly in central Colombia between the states of Choco and Valle del Cauca, but was felt across the region from Panama to Ecuador to Venezuela. Connectivity in rural areas has become limited. We've received reports of structural damage and we stand ready to help as needed.
0: Flights in and out of Sydney will be disrupted today because of strong winds. Sydney Airport says weather conditions are affecting operations and this is expected to continue throughout the day. Passengers should check the status of their flight before heading to the airport. The nation's largest nursing union says the aged care system is still broken despite reforms being brought in to fix it in the wake of the Royal Commission. The Australian Nursing and Midwifery Federation surveyed more than 3,500 frontline nurses and aged care workers in nursing homes across the country. Around half said they couldn't deliver proper care to elderly residents, with the ratio of nursing staff to patients inadequate. As many as 97% had been subjected to violence from elderly residents, and more than a third had suffered racism or sexual harassment.

0: Union Federal Secretary Annie Butler says there's often only one registered nurse caring for over 100 patients, and she says the number of care workers is also inadequate.
1: And what we're seeing with care workers, too many roles being introduced that are hybrid roles. Care workers are being required to work in the kitchen or the laundry or do tasks that are absolutely not part of direct care. And so because they're being stretched, older Australians are missing out.
0: A second boring machine has begun tunnelling below Sydney Harbour, digging the final stretch of the new Western Harbour Tunnel. The government says the machine is nearly 45 metres below the inner west suburb of Birch Grove, excavating what will become a motorway to Waverton, set to open in 2028. Along with the first machine, which began tunnelling last month, it's the largest boring machine to be used in the Southern Hemisphere. The future of the ex-HMAS Adelaide dive site off the state's central coast remains uncertain, with government agencies still considering how to manage the significantly damaged wreck. Mary Louise Vince has the details.
2: The naval frigate, which was sunk off of Ochre Beach as an artificial reef in 2011, has been closed to diving for 2 years due to storm damage. The final structural condition report, conducted by BG&E consulting engineers and released under Freedom of Information, confirms the superstructure has separated from the hull, significantly increasing diver safety risks and site stability. Its recommendations include continuous site monitoring, removing loose debris, and controlled demolition of the substructure to reduce hazards. Previously, there's been speculation the Adelaide scuttling could constitute illegal dumping.
0: And Ashley Gardner's Trent Rockets are into the women's final of the 100 cricket competition in the UK after beating Southern Brave by 3 wickets. The Australian all-rounder top scored for the Rockets with 37 runs as her team chased down its victory target of 118 runs with 2 balls to spare. Looking at the weather, showers about the southern and central western slopes and ranges and adjacent inland plains. The chance of showers elsewhere on and west of the ranges, fine along the coast. Sydney's weather, a sunny day forecast and a top of 21 degrees. Right now it's 14 degrees on the coast and 15 in Penrith. ABC News.
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4: Traffic. In Concord West, a two-car crash on Homebush Bay Drive near Australia Avenue is causing delays for northbounders coming off the M4 and Centenary Drive. In Barara, a crash on the Pacific Highway northbound near Yalambie Road. Sunglare is slowing down eastbound motorists on all the majors, especially onto the Anzac Bridge. We're watching them slow through the airport tunnel at Mascot as well. In French's Forest, heavy westbound traffic for Warringah Road past the Wakehurst Parkway and into Forestville. The M1 Pacific Motorway cleared between Sydney and the Central Coast both ways. From ATN, I'm Tim Govers.
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6: Hi, I'm Melissa Clark. On AM after the news, a desperate search for survivors as a massive earthquake strikes Western Colombia. And car insurance companies on notice for raising their premiums above inflation.
7: And then after 8:30 on mornings, he's the YouTube superstar the big name usos are crawling over themselves to speak to. 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
8: Yes, welcome to breakfast, where it is 24 minutes to 8 this Tuesday, the 11th of August. Coming up, we're going to get the latest on the census. You remember you've got to fill it out tonight, although can you fill it out a bit later? Yeah, there's some new questions on the census this year as well. We'll find out about those. Plus, the Lord Mayor Clover Moore will be along to reveal the plans for the controversial Town Hall Square. Some actual pictures out and about. Going to be lots of trees around the outside. What do you reckon? I think in the City Morning Herald you can see some of the pics. Let us know. 1-300-222-702 or text us 0467-922-702. Weather today, tops of 21 in the CBD, 21 in the west. It will be a sunny day. On the text line, lots of response to our conversation with the Premier. Someone says, how could Chris Minns' government put a koala park above the hundreds of families who lost their jobs because of it? On the debate about doctors, yeah, we were talking about both doctors' wages and the wages for nurses. And someone says, as a senior special physician after 25 years in New South Wales, earns the same as a first-year staff specialist in Western Australia. Junior doctors earn 30% less. So, yeah, look.

0: It's like the issue of the wages for doctors is an ongoing one that's causing problems and may have flow-on effects to our hospitals. And someone else says, you've got to give it to Chris Minns for always fronting up and answering questions the best he can. It is 23 minutes to 8. Now, we are doing Secret Sydney. Leonie's on the line from Engadine. Leonie, what's your guess for Secret Sydney?
1: Oh, hi, Craig. I think it's Dulwich Hill.
0: You think it's Dulwich Hill? Is Dulwich Hill Station not in Dulwich Hill as well? Gee whiz.
1: No, it's... Yeah.
2: Marrickville South.
0: It's in Marrickville South. There you go. Look at this. Look, no, we've discovered that every station's in the wrong place this morning, but that is unfortunately not the answer. I'm going to give you another clue now, Leonie, so maybe you'll be able to get it after these ones. Thank you very much. There you go. That's not Dulwich Hill. Let's give you the third clue here.
3: Secret Sydney. Which suburb is Craig in?
0: When I eat in this suburb, my nose grows. If you're from this suburb, surely you know this. Let's give you the other clues as well. This one, I reckon the musos might help you help by this.
4: Sam came from this suburb. She was the most beautiful thing in this world.
0: And our first clue, of course, which we discovered, is no clue at all because every damn station's in the wrong place.
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6: 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The big name musos are crawling over themselves to speak to. He's coming to Sydney, and this morning, Rick Beato will be here on 702.
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0: Now, a reminder that 2026 census happens today. This year, you could fill it out early, provided you knew where you'd be tonight. But if you haven't done that already, it's too late anyway. Tonight, you've got to get it done. Emily Walter is the national spokesperson for the census and joins me now. Morning, Emily.
7: Good morning.
0: Census Day, exciting.
7: Very exciting.
0: Now, why were you able to do it a little bit early this year? It's interesting because... you kind of go, oh, I think I know where I'm going to be on Tuesday. But in my household, with all my kids, things have changed about several times since last week.
7: Yes, indeed. So we do, because we're trying to take a snapshot at a point in time, we're asking people to fill in their form in respect of Tuesday the 11th today. And, of course, if life for you is just as normal and you know where you're going to be, you know, tonight, you could have filled it in ahead of time, and that's okay. And similarly, you know, if something happens today and, you know, you can't get to it, it's perfectly fine to, you know, use the next few days to fill it in as well.
0: Yeah, okay, but still try and reflect what happens Tuesday night. That's the important part of it. Now, there's been some changes this year. What changes have we seen?
7: Yeah, we've got a couple of new questions on the form, which, you know, leading into every census, we do a review of the topics to make sure they're relevant and contemporary. And this year, for the first time, for people aged 16 years and over, they'll be asked their gender and their sexual orientation. And that will, you know, come together with other data to really provide such an important piece of, you know, information and evidence for the LGBTQ plus community to, you know, plan and understand and provide the kind of services that community needs.
0: Those are voluntary, is that right? You don't have to answer those particular questions?
7: Those two have a prefer not to answer checkbox, yeah, yep.
0: And there's been changes to the sex term. So it's now sex recorded at birth, and that's to recognise people that might change their sex.
7: That's right. So alongside those two new questions, we've just clarified the sex question to be sex recorded at birth, which was always the intent but, you know, hadn't been clarified in that way.
0: Has there been much pushback against these changes?
7: No, there's... I mean, these... these new questions and the changes, I think, have been really welcomed. We work very closely with stakeholders and the sector to make sure that the types of questions that we are putting through into the census, or we recommend for the census, are well tested across a variety of groups, and people's backgrounds as well. This is a questionnaire that goes to the whole country, and so the questions need to be worded in a way that we know will get good quality, accurate results, because people can interpret them well.
0: Now, what is the census data used for? How important is it?
7: Well, it's probably one of those data sets that most people don't realise how frequently and how well used it is. So we take a census every 5 years, and it provides that foundational information across the country, both nationally and at local levels, for all of the things that we use every day, all of the things we rely on, whether it's healthcare or public transport or supermarkets or educational facilities or aged care. All of these things that we use come from understanding who we are and where we are.
0: It's interesting. I've seen a little bit of misinformation or kind of spreading online. It's been a bit, feels like there's been a bit of misinformation and pushbacks against the census this year. How have you been dealing with that? Have you been on the front foot about that? Have you been trying to ignore it, not give it more oxygen? What's the approach been?
7: Oh, very much to debunk any myths that are out there. I mean, I think the most important thing is that people understand why we conduct a census, because it is absolutely for the people of Australia to use and be served through, if you like. And so because it's only every 5 years, people can misunderstand what it is about. And so we've done a lot of work to produce and maintain a whole lot of information on our website, which goes through each of the question that will be asked, why we ask it, the importance of it, what it does for us. So very much trying to, spread that message.
0: Yeah, I guess it comes from, a certain sector of the community having mistrust in government. It's like, I'm giving the government my information. That seems to be the kind of concern that people have had. But, it's not going to be used against you. Now, just quickly, if you haven't got your letter, you need to get your letter to do the census. If you haven't got it yet, do you contact somebody? What do you do?
7: Yeah, that's a great question. I mean, you can imagine this is a huge logistical exercise to get to every single person. And whilst, we've done absolutely everything we can to make sure people have materials, if you don't have them, please call our call centre, which is 1800 181 227, and just get in touch and you will be helped through there. You'll be able to get an online code to complete it straight away, and you will be able to request a paper form if that's your preferred method as well.
0: With that number again?
7: 1800 181 227.
0: Good on you. I'm looking forward to filling it in tonight. Thank you, Emily.
7: You're welcome. Thanks.
0: Emily Walter there, Census National Spokesperson. Yes, remember to do your census tonight if you haven't done it already.
8: Feeling very nervous.
9: 4 hours to paint Danny Minogue or Troy Cassadaly.
8: I have to get it right.
9: The new season of Portrait Artist of the Year.
10: Wow.
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0: Yeah, on the text line, someone says, please do the census. I work for local government and we use census data to plan services for our community. It is very important. And Adrian says, hi, Craig. When the census site crashed in 2016, I remember them saying we actually had a month to do it, so long as the data is accurate as at tonight. We can do it some other day, says Adrian. Look, yeah, the census did say you could do it over the next few days, but, try and get it done soon. And, again, if you want more information, the census contact centre is 1800 181 227. More people pushing back against. So we're speaking to the Premier about waiting queues in hospitals. Michelle says, my daughter is a first-year nurse, during which time she is supposed to be supervised. Since starting in July, she's worked several shifts on her own due to staff shortages, where she's been responsible for a ward of 6 patients. Yeah, gee whiz. It goes back to that question we discussed with the Premier, isn't it, that we've got a lack of workers. We're also about to cut immigration. It is an interesting situation we find ourselves in. Now, we've been doing Secret Sydney all day. Can we finally get the right answer? Let's see. We've got Peter on the line from Arncliffe. Morning, Peter.
12: Hi, Craig. How are you going?
0: Very good. What's your guess?
10: It's Alawar.
0: Alawar is correct. Yes, well done. And what gave it away to you?
10: It's the lyrics from the Died Pretty song.
0: The lyrics from the Died Pretty song. Yes, here is the song.

0: Now, today we're talking about this new piece of legislation, or sorry, not legislation, new rule that's potentially been passed through Strathfield Council to make English compulsory on business signs in attempt to foster unity. Yeah, some people have pushed back against that. Strathfield Councillor Esther Kim has moved a motion proposing changes to the shop signs in the local council area. She joins us now. Morning, Councillor.
1: Hello, good morning.
0: Yes, so has this motion been passed? Has it got through council?
1: Oh, yeah.
0: Yes, it has. And so what have you proposed in this motion?
1: My promotion is that we are all multicultural country. We're using all multicultural languages. And my mother country languages, I'm Korean, but our primary language or common language is English. One day I went to Carlingford Court in a toilet. There was a bit of announcement on the toilet, two walls. And that is written, this is Australian federal government announcement, advertisement. I don't know. I couldn't understand it. Because the advertisement and information was written only Chinese.
0: Okay.
1: So only English is Australian federal government.
0: So in terms of this, though, that calls on the government to put it into all languages, including English. But have you included businesses?
1: Only Chinese was written.
0: No,
1: I
0: understand.
1: Understand what they are talking about.
0: Yes, but as so part of your
1: upset about this because Chinese, of course, the Carlingford area, so many Chinese are living there. So even though it is in the Australian federal government couldn't do that, they have to include all other countries' cultures too.
0: Yeah, no.
1: No, except Chinese, who can understand that announcement?
0: I get that point, and obviously that's a point that would go to the government. But just so I can understand, are you also requiring businesses operating in the Strathfield Council area to also have English translations on all their signs? What is your...
1: Yeah, because I thought we are a multicultural country. Our country is focusing on multiculturalism. But this multiculturalism is our community too. We are talking, eating our culture, our food, and we are proud of our culture too, our languages too. But we came to here, Australia, to live. And if we had to live, we have to unite it all together. And we have to include, it's just respect other country too, other culture too. But if we write in Korean only, or Chinese only, or Nepalese only, all the other countries, they can understand what's going on there and what they're selling and what the service is. Mm. Somebody complained me a lot. In the Lidcombe area, so many Koreans living there. Opposite of the street, there is big church, Catholic church. The one Australian, no white people, asked me, what's going on? The shop is opening, lots of flower things and that. But at the time, they have only Korean languages.
0: Okay.
1: So they were so curious. So I want to go there. What I want, maybe restaurant. I want to eat something because I like Korean food, but I really don't understand what they are selling and what kind of shop is that? Why they are excluding us? They have to give us English too, then I can understand. I go there.
0: Okay.
1: They are excluding us. This is just people say racism or some people say it is opposite.
0: Okay.
1: The minority exclude the majority, something like that.
0: Well, I appreciate
1: it. It's very, very bad.
0: I appreciate you speaking to us this morning, Councillor, and I appreciate you clarifying what you've put to Strathfield Council that's passed by. Thank you very much for speaking to us, Strathfield Councillor Esther Kim there. Yeah, what are your thoughts? Let us know. 1300 222 702.
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0: Where it is 8:08. Have you seen the plans for the new Sydney Town Hall Square? The City of Sydney Council voted to demolish buildings, including the Woolworths on George Street, to make way for a new square in February. And today the council has released their first designs. You might have seen some of the pictures online. There are plans for native Australian trees, moving water and plenty of seating directly opposite where Town Hall is. Lord Mayor Clover Mayer joins you now on 702 Breakfast. Morning, Lord Mayor.
3: Good morning.
0: Yes, okay. Talk us through the vision. How

0: Would you describe it?
1: Well, I think it'll have the gravitas and grandeur of a European square, but it's going to be intrinsically Australian and Sydney, because instead of columns, it's going to be beautiful gum trees. Lovely slim white gums will be providing shade as the climate warms, and as people want to go there just on a daily basis or gather there for important events. It's going to have a very Australian feel about it.
0: Yeah, it looks good. I'm seeing, I don't know, in these pictures, it looks like jacaranda trees. You might want to be careful about that. You'll be sweeping every day, Lord Mayor.
1: We've got a couple of jacaranda trees outside Town Hall now, and they're quite beautiful. But I don't think jacaranda trees are included, but the
0: No, they don't
1: Australian
0: include the new
1: nature.
0: part. That's right, they're out of it. Now, in terms of this, there's still a lot of pushback from some parts of the community about the demolition of the buildings, including the Woolworths supermarket. Some are claiming this should be heritage listed. We're done and dusted on this. We're moving forward.
1: Well, none of the buildings that will be removing are of heritage value. I think one of the good things about it also is that when those buildings are removed, people are then going to be able to have a really good view of the very beautiful heritage buildings, the town halls, Queen Victoria Building, St Andrew's Cathedral, the Pitt Street Church. So it will create an opportunity to have a lovely precinct, sandstone precinct, with those great buildings there. We're also doing work in St Andrew's Square, so that will link in to the Town Hall Square. So it's a precinct project, and it should be a great gift for Sydney, I think.
0: Someone on the text line says the Town Hall Square will just become another place people can go and smoke and vape like every outdoor space in the city. Gross. Well, what's your vision for this, Lord Mayor? Like, how do you think Sydneysiders are going to use this space?
1: Well, I think that they'll gather and meet friends, and I think it'll be a wonderful opportunity for festivals to play, have cultural events, have music events, as they do down in Federation Square, a big screen when there's an important sporting event on, people can all gather and watch. So it'll have multiple uses. But also, I think it's got a real economic necessity around it now too, because it's now become a transport hub with people coming out of the metro in Pitt Street, in Park Street, and people coming off the light rail and the heavy rail in George Street and the Park Street buses. So there'll be a lot of movement, because we're expecting that the population in the city will double by 2050. There are 1 million people there on a daily basis now. We believe by 2050 it'll be about 2 million. So it'll be something that's going to be necessary to just manage all those people coming and going in those peak hours. At other times, it'll be a great gathering place to meet friends or to listen to something special.
0: What is the cost going to be for this new Town Hall Square? And I guess when are we going to see it completed by?
1: Well, it's 150 million have been budgeted for in our long-term financial plan, and it's to be completed by 2031.
0: 2031. All right. Well, people can have a look at the vision there. Are there more pictures of it online? Well, I looked the web this morning. If you can put some up on the website for City of Sydney
1: Well,
0: Council.
1: we're going to there'll be a DA, a development application, and we'll have consultation about that and talk to people and get feedback.
0: Yeah, all right. So
1: So for today's
0: people.
1: just the very beginning of the process.
0: All right. So for people who want to give their feedback, there will be a DA process. It will be open for feedback.
1: Yes, exactly.
0: I appreciate you speaking to us this morning, Lord Mayor. Thank you.
1: Thanks, Craig. Thanks.
0: Lord Mayor Clover Moore. Yeah, what do you think of the pictures? 0467 922 702.
2: 702 ABC Sydney.
0: Traffic. What's happening on the roads, Alf?
3: Good morning, Craig. Crews have just clearing a crash at Alexandria on Botany Road, just near Shirley Street. Also at Mascot, M5 East Cooks River Tunnel. A city-bound breakdown. We've got a tow truck on site now. And Greenacre semi-trailer breakdown on Stacey Street approaching the Hume Highway. Also a breakdown at Homebush West on Parramatta Road at Marlborough Road, just down from the markets. Buses replace trains between Lithgow and Mount Victoria on the Blue Mountains line. Other modes of public transport still running on or close to time. Always best to plan at transport, nsw.info or livetraffic.com for the roads.
0: Good on you, Ralph. On the text line, someone says, love the town square proposal. Clover is visionary. Chris from Potts Point says, somebody else says, the concept photo in the Sydney Morning Herald fails to show dumped lime and blue bikes, says Hillary. You can put those on yourself there. Hamish McDonald joins us this morning. Morning, Hamish.
4: Yes, because we all need more room to put the e-bikes.
0: Exactly. Yeah, we should call it e-bike square. And then people go, oh, it's where we put the e-bikes.
4: Do you know, I have to tell you, Craig, I was totally anti the free-range e-bikes, as you call them. And then you once did this whole thing on Breakfast about how you really love the free-range nature of the e-bikes. Mm-hmm. And it completely changed the way I see the world.
0: There you go.
4: And really? Now I'm finding them everywhere. I'm dumping them everywhere.
0: Yes. Well, this is it. I mean, I know it causes problems, but it also, if you put them in where they're constrained to only certain places, they don't get used much. Like Melbourne had that system for quite a while and no one ever used them. So,
4: But London had that system and it did work there.
0: Interesting.
4: And I wonder whether just having a bit of order might be a little bit helpful.
0: We don't have time to open that debate. What are you talking about today?
4: The other thing is you can always tell where the share houses are in Sydney because there's seven of them out the front.
0: That's right.
4: My husband's always like, that's a share house. There's right. 12 e-bikes. Listen, we're going to dive into the census. That would be a good question to add to the census. Are you an e-bike user? Andrew Lee, the minister responsible, will be here. We're going to try and answer all of your questions ahead of tonight.
0: Good on you. Join in with Hamish. Get your questions answered after 8:30. We'll be back tomorrow. Have a lovely day.
2: When it's on the agenda,
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8: It's 8 o'clock. Good morning. Tony Matthews with ABC News. Premier Chris Minn says it's vital Air Services Australia starts training as many air traffic controllers as soon as possible, with Sydney's second international airport preparing for passenger flights. Air safety investigators are looking at whether staff shortages have played a role in two near misses in a fortnight at Sydney Airport. A shortage of air traffic controllers is being blamed for recent delays and cancellations of some flights, and Mr. Minn says it's a major problem that needs an urgent fix.
9: Western Sydney Airport's months away from opening up and we're going to need more, not less, air traffic controllers. So I understand there's 95 that are being processed and trained up, but it's a skilled job and we want to get them on the tools as soon as possible.
8: Colombia's president has declared a state of emergency after a powerful earthquake shook the country, leaving more than 100 dead and dozens more injured. William Howard Evans reports.
10: The magnitude 7.4 quake has struck just days after Abelardo de la Espriella was sworn in as president, thrusting the new administration into its first major crisis. The epicenter of the quake was the Chocó region, but shaking was felt right across the country as well as in neighbouring Venezuela, Ecuador and Panama. Numerous buildings have collapsed and rescue efforts are underway to try to free those who are trapped beneath rubble. The disaster has occurred less than 2 months after twin quakes devastated parts of Venezuela, killing more than 6,000 people.
8: Green Senator Sarah Hanson-Young has accused the opposition leader of being weak as negotiations on Labor's gambling ad reforms continue. The Prime Minister is set to hold further discussions with Angus Taylor today after indicating yesterday he was confident of striking a deal with the coalition by focusing on inducements in amendments to the bill. Senator Hanson-Young, who is the Greens' communications spokesperson, says her party wants to see the government ban inducements and all gambling advertising, as well as establish a national gambling regulator.
11: I'm not holding my breath that Angus Taylor is going to deliver a good result here. So the question will be, does the Labor Party, are they prepared to do what the Australian people have asked for and what they know is right? Angus Taylor's weak and he's not the Prime Minister.
8: The nation's first full-time counter-terrorism chief will give evidence at the Royal Commission on Anti-Semitism and Social Cohesion today. Gavin Coote has more.
12: The commission will hear from Brendan Dowling, the counter-terrorism coordinator with the Department of Home Affairs. He was appointed to the full-time role in May, which was created in line with a recommendation from the Commission's interim report. As counter-terrorism coordinator, he's responsible for providing national leadership in the prevention of and response to terrorism incidents. Officials from New South Wales Corrective Services and the state's Youth Justice Specialist Support Unit will also give evidence.

0: Two boring machines are tunnelling the final stretch of the new Western Harbour Tunnel, breaking rock nearly 45 metres below the harbour. The government says the machines are excavating the last 1.5 kilometres between Birch Grove in the inner west and Waverton on the lower north shore, with the tunnel set to be open by 2028. Roads Minister Jenny Aitchison says they're the biggest boring machines to be used in the Southern Hemisphere.
1: This was actually a new idea for this particular project. We have used tunnel boring machines for things like the metro, but to put it in perspective, you could fit three complete metros into these tunnel boring machines, so they are very large.
0: And US President Donald Trump has signed an order calling for fewer childhood vaccines and recommending splitting the mumps, measles and rubella jabs. He's long cast doubt on the safety of MMR vaccines, but multiple studies have found no connection between the jabs and autism. The order also recommends that the number of childhood vaccines drop from the existing 18 recommended by US doctors to 11. Looking at the weather picture for New South Wales, showers about the southern and central western slopes and ranges and adjacent inland plains, falling as snow showers on the Alpine and ACT ranges above 1,200 metres. The chance of showers elsewhere on and west of the ranges and fine along the coast. A sunny day forecast for Sydney and a top of 21 degrees. Right now it's 14 degrees on the coast, it's 16 in Penrith and the humidity is on 52%. ABC News.
2: Good morning. Welcome to AM. I'm Melissa Clark in Canberra, coming to you from Ngunnawal country and acknowledging other custodians. On today's program, privacy warnings as police in WA begin a mass trial of AI-driven facial recognition technology. And he helped save lives during the Bondi Beach terror attack. Now he's trying to stay in Australia.
3: I don't know how the department might look at it. That uncertainty is always there. I don't know anyone who wouldn't love to stay in Australia. I have absolutely fallen in love with this country.
2: But first, the death toll is climbing in Colombia after a powerful 7.4 magnitude earthquake ripped through the country's west. More than 100 people have been killed and many more injured, with search and rescue efforts underway for people trapped under collapsed buildings. Stephanie Smale reports.
4: The powerful earthquake shook American expat Mark Erickson awake in the city of Cali in Colombia's west. He and his wife tried to get their teenage children out of the house but couldn't.
5: None of us could get out because we just couldn't stand up. We had to just hold the wall. I've never felt anything like that. Even the earthquakes in California, we were at least able to walk outside of the house, but we couldn't even walk out of the house. So that was scary.
4: Cali is one of four cities that have been ravaged by the quake. Mark Erickson says he grew up with earthquakes, but it's the worst he's experienced. He says a three-story apartment block near his home has completely collapsed.
5: There had to be some fatalities because there's just no way. At 7:30 in the morning, people are probably still asleep or just getting up.
4: Where is the search and rescue effort at in your neighbourhood?
5: It was mostly up to the people on the street who were setting up a bucket brigade to try and get through the debris and try to see if there was any survivors. Because I'm sure that the rescue people were just so inundated with stuff all across the city.
4: What else has been happening in your community since the earthquake hit? What can you see on the street?
5: Everybody's kind of coming together. The store, they had to let people in one at a time because it was just overwhelmed because there's no water and now there's no gas. But it's going to be a while before we recover from this.
6: Dios mío.
4: The death toll is rising, particularly in the city of Pereira, in Colombia's coffee-growing region. It's the first test for Colombia's newly elected president, Abelardo de la Espriella, who has declared a national disaster.
7: No están solos.
8: You are not alone. Colombia has a president who cares deeply about its people and will do everything in his power to help you during the most difficult times. Stand firm for the homeland.
4: Australian expat Lisa Richards also lives in the city of Cali.
9: It was really strong. It was really strong.
4: What could you hear as it was happening?
9: So I could hear trees moving, and then I could hear people, like my neighbours were screaming, you know, car alarms were going off, roofs were like aching, you know, that sound of like an aching roof. It was just a lot of noise.

0: People that they're approaching an area which will be recorded by the live facial recognition cameras.
1: In the first week, WA police says it scanned more than 130,000 faces, generating 33 alerts and making 18 arrests. The database includes images of people wanted for serious crimes, who have arrest warrants against them, and missing people. One person was wrongly flagged. Melbourne Law School Associate Professor Jake Goldenfein says mistakes have not historically affected everyone equally.
2: Historically, these systems have performed worse for people of colour and for women.
1: But police say the system alone cannot identify or arrest someone, and non-matching images are immediately deleted. It adds that the system was tested in the UK and found no significant difference in false positives by gender or ethnicity when the system was used under ideal conditions. But in that test, the ethnicity analysis focused on volunteers grouped as Asian, Black or White, not First Nations Australians. WA Police did not answer whether it had tested the technology against First Nation faces. Its own privacy assessment ticked no when asked whether the trial was likely to especially affect Aboriginal people. Here's Noongar human rights lawyer Hannah McGlade.
3: Clearly we know about the overrepresentation of Aboriginal people, so how could that be justified?
1: The human rights law expert said WA Police needed to be more transparent about who it had chosen to put on its watch list and why.
3: Should this sort of technology be used for people who have engaged in minor offending? Now, if people are a risk to the public, there might be other arguments in favour of it or more surveillance. But here, we just don't know.
1: WA Police says it contacted the Aboriginal Legal Service about the trial. The service says a request for a 20-minute discussion arrived 2 days before the launch. The state's privacy regulator was brief and invited to a demonstration, but says police did not meaningfully consult it. Privacy expert John Payne says the bigger problem is the law.
4: Grants extraordinary powers with limited oversight to a police agency to do incredibly invasive things.
1: WA Police declined an interview but said that the trial will assess if the technology has a disproportionate impact on an ethnicity or group. Other state police forces are watching closely.
5: Cam Wilson and Andy Burns with that report. Voluntary assisted dying, or VAD, is legal in most of the country, but access depends in part on where you live. Patients in rural and remote areas can face long journeys to see VAD doctors, and some become too unwell before they can complete the process. Advocates say telehealth could help, but a federal law is standing in the way. Here's National Regional Health reporter Lucy Barber.
6: Sandra Serentu is preparing to die tomorrow. She was recently diagnosed with an aggressive lung cancer, and she wants to end her life with voluntary assisted dying, known as VAD.
7: I'm very grateful for it. However, it makes me sad to know that there are people out there who can't, and their time is ticking. And, you know, they have to suffer, and it's cruel.
6: It took 3.5 weeks for Ms. Serentu, who lives in Adelaide, to be approved for VAD. Patients have to attend face-to-face medical appointments to ensure they're eligible and able to make their own decisions. That process can take longer for people in rural, regional and remote areas because doctors are in short supply.
7: And then for those people to travel hours to possibly see a doctor and get the chance for that is just horrific.
6: Advocates say telehealth provides a solution. State laws allow the use of telehealth for some discussions about VAD, but a provision in the Commonwealth Criminal Code intended to outlaw the use of carriage services to incite suicide means doctors can't use phone, video or email when discussing VAD with patients.
8: So in the last fortnight, I've covered about 3,000 kilometres across the state for voluntary assisted dying.
6: Dr Scott Lewis flies his own plane to rural and remote communities across South Australia to provide VAD care. He says he's seeing 2 new VAD patients each week, and some people have died waiting to be approved.
8: It does give us a sense of failure, I guess.
6: Federal Independent Kate Chaney will today push for debate on a bill to allow telehealth as part of voluntary assisted dying care. Labor is expected to block the move, despite growing support for reform within its own ranks. Prime Minister Anthony Albanese says face-to-face consultations are an important protection for vulnerable patients. Sydney University health law expert Dr. Christopher Rudge believes states have rigorous protections that would not be weakened by telehealth, but he acknowledges the PM's concerns.
9: My understanding is that the telehealth communications would occur at an early stage of the process, but that at some stage, the witnessing and other processes would presumably need to occur in an environment where doctors are present.
6: For Sandra Serentu, it's simply an issue of equity. And in her final hours, she's pleading with the government to act.
7: Please change these laws, make it fair and available for everyone despite where they are living. That will be my message.
5: That's cancer patient Sandra Serentu ending Lucy Barber's report. The reach and complexity of Russia's war with Ukraine continues to grow. Ukraine has launched another drone strike deep inside Russia. 13 people were killed, making it one of the deadliest since the war began. Ukraine isn't alone in stretching the boundaries of the conflict. Russia is drawing on resources from North Korea. More soldiers and more missiles from Pyongyang are being brought into the conflict. North Asia correspondent Natalie Whiting has more.
10: A Ukrainian village mourns a family killed in a Russian missile strike. Weeping as five coffins arrive for a funeral. Soft toys are placed on the lids of two of them. The country's president, Volodymyr Zelensky, says the missile that killed them came from North Korea. Everything will be verified, he says, but as of now, it is a North Korean ballistic missile. According to Kyiv, it was the first time in almost a year that a North Korean missile had been fired, suggesting Russia may have received fresh stocks at a time when Ukraine's air defences are under strain. Ukrainian military intelligence said a missile unit from North Korea, potentially armed with 120 ballistic missiles, had been deployed. In a video posted to social media after the attack at the end of July, Mr. Zelensky says Russia is using the Hermit Kingdom to extend the war. The alliance between the Moscow scumbags and the deranged regime in North Korea exists for the sake of missiles, North Korean troops on our borders here in Europe and killing our Ukrainian children, he says. And more North Korean ammunition and troops could be on the way. Volodymyr Zelensky now says a decision has been made for between 30 and 50,000 North Korean troops to be deployed. Dr. Go Myung-hyun from the Institute of National Security Strategy says the deployment is yet to be confirmed by a secondary source, and so it should be treated with caution until that happens.
11: North Korea is deploying that many soldiers at this juncture indicates a major escalation, and that would merit a response by the countries, not just in Europe, but also in countries neighboring North Korea, means South Korea, Japan, and other countries as well.
10: At the end of 2024, Pyongyang sent an estimated 14,000 soldiers to Russia. If it does send more, Dr. Go says it will be getting something in return.
11: Last time North Korea deployed soldiers to Russia, we believe that led to the transfer of some critical technologies from Russia to North Korea.
10: This time he suspects it could receive weapon components or military technology. Next week, the United States will be conducting major joint military drills with South Korea, with a focus on responding to North Korea's evolving capabilities, acknowledging its forces are bringing lessons from the war in Ukraine home to the peninsula. This is Natalie Whiting reporting for AM.
5: In the vital shipping route of the South China Sea, a high-stakes contest is playing out between the Philippines and China. In recent years, there's been a surge of Chinese Coast Guard ships into the Philippines' exclusive economic zone, putting the two countries in direct confrontation. Southeast Asia correspondent Tim Swanston reports from an island in the South China Sea controlled by the Philippines.
12: Filipino fisherman Joseph is showing us around on his traditional fishing boat. We're surrounded by vibrant blue waters near the shoreline of Pagasa Island in the South China Sea. Nearby are Chinese ships, its Coast Guard and Navy. We're worried because we're not familiar with China, especially their large ships, Joseph tells me. As we're talking, there's noise from above. A Chinese helicopter is circling overhead.
13: If China decides to attack Pagasa, it would only take a single shot and would be sunk immediately, Joseph says. Pagasa, known internationally as Thitu Island, has been in the Philippines' hands since the 1970s. It's in the Spratly Islands, which are also partly claimed by Taiwan, Vietnam, Malaysia and Brunei. But it's China and the Philippines that have been in the most intense competition. In recent years, China and the Philippines have repeatedly had confrontations at sea within the Philippines' Exclusive Economic Zone, or EEZ. Under international maritime law, the Philippines has a 370-kilometre EEZ that stretches from the Philippines' coastline into the South China Sea. But China claims almost all of this territory inside a boundary known as its nine-dash line. A decade ago, a tribunal in The Hague threw that claim out, but China ignored the ruling, describing it as illegal, null and void. Philippines Defence Secretary Gilberto Teodoro says that China's claims and behaviour are the biggest traditional security threat that his country faces.
14: The world knows that it is illegally occupying areas which it has no right to occupy, not only in the Philippine domain, but also in the high seas. Its nine-dash line is the biggest threat to regional stability and peace.
13: Foreign correspondent travelled to Pagasa, sailing through the South China Sea for 6 days. 12 hours after leaving Manila, the ship we were on was tailed by China Coast Guard. More Coast Guard ships ended up shadowing too over the course of the voyage. China is accused of grey zone tactics in this region, applying pressure to the Philippines, but deliberately falling short of actions that would start a war. Former Rear Admiral Rommel Ong was on board the ship we travelled on.
15: Well, you have to look at China's gray zone approach as a coercive tactic. It's a manifestation of both economic and psychological warfare.
13: A fifth of global trade goes through the South China Sea, and Rommel Ong says that China is after control of this critical waterway, describing it as somewhat like the Strait of Hormuz. There are enormous deposits of oil and gas here too that remain untapped. Victor Gao, a former Chinese diplomat, says that China is justified in its tactics.
16: China will defend every inch of land which belongs to China. Therefore, go back to where you belong to and you will be absolutely safe.
13: This is Tim Swanston in the South China Sea reporting for AM.
5: And you can see more of Tim's story on Foreign Correspondent tonight on ABC TV at 8 p.m. or anytime on iView. Back home, and during last year's terrorist attack at Bondi Beach, many people rushed to the aid of victims, despite risks to their own safety. Among them was Abdullah Ashraf, an international student who tended to the injured. In the months since, his student visa expired while he was on mental health leave to cope with the trauma. But he's trying to stay in the country to finish his degree and hoping to settle here permanently, as Sean Tarrick-Goodwin reports.
17: Abdullah Ashraf was driving a rideshare car when he heard gunshots at Bondi Beach.
18: I think a cop shot.
17: That's when an instinct kicked in.
18: I just thought about helping people. I didn't think about anything else.
17: He helped an injured police officer and then cared for a young mother after getting her children to safety.
18: I made sure that they're behind the car, so even if they're bullets flying around, at least they're safe. And I attended to the mother, made sure she was conscious and started putting pressure on her wounds.
17: Abdullah continued to help others who'd been injured, including 27-year-old Dan El-Kayam.
18: I did look in his eyes, but I couldn't locate his wound or where it was, and he just passed away. And
17: on the night, after hours of helping, he spoke with the ABC.
18: I think I'm still in shock, haven't processed it yet. So once I process it, I think that's when I'll understand fully.
17: In the months after, the trauma has weighed on the 27-year-old. On his doctor's recommendation, the University of New South Wales granted him compassionate leave from his studies. In that time, his student visa lapsed. Now his future hangs in the balance, having applied for a new visa to finish his law degree.
18: I don't know how the department might look at it or how the case officer might look at it, and that uncertainty is always there.
17: Two heroes in the Bondi Junction stabbing attack were granted permanent residency as a reward for their acts of bravery. Another two people who helped victims at Bondi Beach have also been granted permanent visas.
19: Would you like to stay in Australia long term?
18: I don't know anyone who wouldn't love to stay in Australia. I have absolutely fallen in love with this country.
20: The Minister for Immigration or Minister for Home Affairs is vested with godlike powers to either cancel visas or to grant permanent residence.
17: Professor Mary Crock is a public law expert at the University of Sydney. She says Abdullah has a good case for being granted permanent residency or even citizenship.
20: Oh, absolutely. This is exactly the type of case where the minister has intervened in the past. I think that if you're going to give a minister great powers, then that power should be allowed to be exercised in benevolent circumstances.
17: Home Affairs Minister Tony Burke has been contacted for comment. For Abdullah, the fallout from the incident has had a profound impact, particularly given his Muslim faith.
18: And we already know that anti-Semitism exists in the society, Islamophobia exists in the society. How I look at all of that is we can't let the ideology of hatred consume us. When you let hatred consume you, we become the worst version of ourselves, become the worst of humanity, and we do despicable things.
5: International student Abdullah Ashraf, ending that report by Sean Tarrick-Goodwin. In finance, Wall Street stocks have ended lower amid ongoing uncertainty about the global oil trade. That's also seen oil prices rise, Brent crude trading at $87.50 US a barrel, and the Aussie dollar's lower, buying 70.5 US cents. That's AM for today. I'm Melissa Clark. It's 8:30.
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22: Mornings with Hamish McDonald.
23: G'day there. It is Tuesday, the 11th of August. It's Hamish here. It is Census Day. Are you excited about the census tonight? Are you as excited as Fiona in the Blue Mountains?
24: I love census. I will go and look up census data just for fun.
23: Really? What are you?
24: I know I sound like a gigantic nerd.
23: Well, the Minister, Andrew Leigh, will be here in a few minutes to talk to you. There are a few new questions this time. I have a question for you. What Sydney-specific questions would you add to the census? How many items of activewear currently kept in your household? How many banh mi's do you consume a week? 1300 222 702 is the number. Also ahead, we're talking super with Saul Eslake, and I'm going to introduce you to someone called Rick Beato. He's a YouTube megastar. He's become known as the Muso's Muso.
25: You know, people are like, well, Rick, is your audience mainly musicians? I said, 90% of the people that follow my channel are not musicians. And it might be higher than 90%. Most of the people are not musicians.
23: Yes, he's got the biggest names in music, like Billy Joel, for example, lining up to talk to him. He's actually coming to Sydney for a live show, and this morning he's going to be right here on 7:02 Mornings. That's all coming up. First, though, at 8:30, let's get Sydney's news headlines. And a very good morning to Tony Matthews.
26: Good morning, Hamish. The United Nations says it stands ready to help after a magnitude 7.4 earthquake shook Colombia. Scores of people have been killed and numerous buildings have been reduced to rubble. New South Wales Premier Chris Minns says staff shortages must not be allowed to compromise safety at Sydney's two international airports when Western Sydney opens to passenger flights in October. Air safety investigators are examining two recent near misses at Sydney Airport amid reports a shortage of air traffic controllers might have contributed to the incidents. Travellers heading to Sydney Airport today are being advised to contact their airline, with flights being affected by by strong winds. Authorities say flight delays are expected throughout the day. Passengers should check the status of their flight before heading to the airport. And the Reserve Bank is roundly expected to keep interest rates on hold at 4.35% when it hands down its decision this afternoon. While inflation remains above the RBA's target range, it has eased slightly, while employment figures have also softened. Sydney's weather, sunny and a top of 21 degrees. Hamish?
23: If we were adding a Sydney-specific census question, I suggested, you know, the number of activewear items kept in the household, Tony.
26: Hamish.
23: Someone's already suggested, what do you pay for a regular flat white? That is quite a Sydney question, I reckon.
26: Oh, that's a great one, actually. We get really excited when we can get a coffee under $5 these days.
23: Yeah, can you still? Yeah, there's one upstairs here, actually. Yes.
26: Yes, absolutely. You can here in Parramatta. What's your favourite holiday destination if you're having a staycation weekend?
23: Yeah, good question. Tony, we'll see you soon.
22: Everything Sydney.
21: When it happens and you need to know, you'll hear it here.
22: 702 ABC Sydney.
21: Traffic.
23: Alf Barney, he is here from the Transport Management Centre. Good morning, Alf.
0: Good morning, Hamish. The Ponds, Schofields Road at the Ponds Boulevard. Lights are flashing amber, so exercise some clear on the approach to that intersection. At a Granville, the M4 just after Church Street, heading towards the viaduct, a two-car crash citybound. Also at Greenacre, Stacey Street approaching the Hume Highway. Still that semi-trailer breakdown making that climb northbound up through to the Hume. And Leichhardt, the M4 East Tunnel approaching the M8. A track's broken down, causing some heavy city-bound traffic. Also, a westbound truck crash at Paddington, Oxford Street, at Comer Street. Buses replace trains between Lithgow and Mount Victoria on the Blue Mountains line this week. Other modes of public transport are running on all close to time. As always, best to plan at transport.nsw.info or livetraffic.com for the road.
23: Are you making an event of the census tonight at your place?
0: I've already done it. I've got pickleball tonight.
23: Of course you do. Now that's a Sydney question to add. Do you play pickleball?
0: Yes, what a fun.
23: Thank you very much, Alf.
0: Yeah.
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22: Mornings with Hamish McDonald.
23: Well, it'll be a big night tonight as millions of Australians fill in the census. I know some people have already done it in advance. Well done, full ticks if you have. It is a nationwide survey designed to capture a snapshot of our population. So I would like to hear from you on this morning. Are you making it a family event? Are you doing this with your flatmates? Are you just enjoying doing it on your own? 1300 222 702. Do any of the questions trouble you? It is something that the Bureau of Statistics does every 5 years, of course, to count every person, every household in Australia. Participation in the census is compulsory. Anyone who skips it could face fines of up to $364 per day. There are also fines for lying on the form. There are a few new questions this year. People over the ages of 16 will be asked their gender and sexual orientation. Here's what Emily Walter from the Bureau of Statistics said about that. She spoke to Craig on Breakfast.
1: That will come together with other data to really provide such an important piece of information and evidence for the LGBTQ plus community to plan and understand and provide the kind of services that community needs.
23: You are allowed to tick prefer not to answer, by the way, for those questions. The information collected via the census helps governments make decisions about things like healthcare, transport, schools, infrastructure. Andrew Lee is the federal minister responsible for the census. Good morning to you.
2: Good morning, Hamish. Great to be with you.
23: More than 3.5 million households have already done the form for this year. There's still another 7 million, I think, that have to complete it tonight. Tell us about how the logistics of this works, because it's described as the largest peacetime logistics operation that any government engages in.
2: It really is huge, Hamish. For many of us, we'll just be doing it online and not interacting in person. But there's 30,000 census workers out there focusing principally on vulnerable populations and hard-to-reach populations. So they'll be contacting people who are homeless, people in prisons, people in aged care centres, in remote communities. The Australian Bureau of Statistics has been doing this since 1911, so it has a huge amount of experience about how to get as many people as possible. And, of course, their goal is a response rate of 100%.
23: And so should we be expecting door knocks?
2: Look, if somebody has responded using a paper form in the past, then the ABS knows that and they're reaching out to those people. There's large print and braille forms that they're reaching out. But for most people, they will have just gotten that standard census form in the mail. They'll be logging on to do their census online. If you know where you're going to be tonight, you can do it right now. As you said, 3.5 million people have already done that. If you are completely unable to do it tonight, of course you can do it tomorrow and just fill in the details for Tuesday night.
23: I suspect many listeners will remember the census fail, as it was known, in 2016. There were these small-scale cyber attacks that shut down the website for 40 hours. Are you confident going in to this evening that the tech will work?
2: Well, the attacks are tougher than ever before, and certainly there's been a use of artificial intelligence by rogue actors, which the Australian Bureau of Statistics is aware of. They've worked very closely with our intelligence agencies and cybersecurity bodies

0: in order to do all they can in order to be on top of this. It's been an ongoing conversation that I've had with the Australian Bureau of Statistics, getting regular briefings and updates about the work that they're doing. So they're very alive to the cyber threat.
1: Talk to us about the new questions that are included, like, for example, questions on sexual orientation. I know kids being asked to answer that from 16 years and up. I imagine that's a kind of tricky bit of territory for young people to be getting into. Obviously, there was quite a significant campaign to have these questions added to the census, but complexity there.
0: There's a prefer not to answer option, so someone who wants to choose that option is welcome to do so. But the questions have been added because this is a vulnerable population, and it's important to understand where LGBTQ plus populations are around Australia in order to provide appropriate service provision. This is something that other countries are doing. So in the Canadian census this year, they're preparing to collect the same sort of data. So we're following with other countries in adding these questions to our census.
1: Yeah, I've got to say, as a 17-year-old, I would have absolutely died if my parents had wanted me to tick a form in front of them about that kind of question.
0: People have the opportunity to have an individual form, and of course you can separate out and just take the device into your own room as you fill in your portion of the census. But again, there's that prefer not to answer option if people feel uncomfortable with those questions.
1: Obviously, religion's a feature, has been a feature for a long time. I was interested to read the issue that's been raised around Judaism not being an option. Is that strange that people can't select that? They have to put other?
0: Religion question is basically being asked in the form this census, as it has been in previous censuses. The top 10 religions from the previous census are listed. Judaism wasn't among the top 10 religions in the 2021 census, so it doesn't appear in that top 10 list. But it's not a value judgment by the Australian Bureau of Statistics in deciding how to structure the question, which is something the ABS decides on. They've simply chosen those 10 top 10 religions from the 2021 census.
1: Andrew Lee is here ahead of the census tonight. I know a lot of people do have questions, sort of troubleshooting questions. We've heard from lots of people about the logistics of what happens if you're changing location or you've pre-filled, but then someone turns up at your house. Is there a place you can go to have these sorts of questions answered?
0: Absolutely. You can go to census.gov.au or call the helpline 1800 181 227.
1: I did want to ask you a question about migration. The Labor Premier of New South Wales has been talking about it this morning ahead of Tony Burke's cancelled but still planned speech on changes to migration policy. Here's what Chris Minns said to Craig on Breakfast on 702.
2: I think for valid and understandable reasons, they've said that we can't have the same levels that were inbound in Australia in the immediate aftermath of the COVID pandemic. And I support that. I mean, I think that 500,000 people coming into the country in a single year overwhelmed our services and had a massive impact on the price of housing, the price of rents, and put pressure on our public services.
1: Obviously, the census is an opportunity to measure a lot of this stuff. But do you as a government acknowledge that cities like Sydney have just felt too squeezed in recent years? Is that part of why you're changing the policies?
0: Well, we had a report that was handed down from Martin Parkinson, which made clear that our migration system was broken. We've set about remaking that with a 10-year plan. The permanent migration target is at exactly the same level as it's been, 185,000. Where you're getting variation from is Australians returning from overseas in temporary migration. We've made a 45% cut to net migration and made clear that we need to prioritise skilled migrants. More than half of our doctors.
1: But it was those temporary numbers that do tend to fluctuate and balloon from time to time, right? And that's where it seems to be where the government is identifying a pressure point.
0: That's right. And so we brought down some of the student visas, focusing that on universities and some of the more accredited sources of training. We're recognising the challenges of backpackers, although, of course, backpackers are also an important source of labour in some of the agricultural industries. And we're also looking to really focus on the migrant areas where there's an area of need. Part of that in the budget was about making sure that migrants with construction skills can get on the tools faster. That's not about whether they come, it's about how quickly they can get onto

0: building sites once they're here.
1: On gambling reforms, the Prime Minister, the opposition leader, Angus Taylor, meeting again today. It's understood they're trying to negotiate a pathway forward on this. I know the government, your colleagues keep saying, look, you know, we feel we've got the balance broadly right. There might be room for some tweaks here. But who's actually clamouring for more relaxed regulations around this stuff other than the betting companies, the TV networks and the sporting codes? I mean, is there a big public clamouring for a looser hand when it comes to regulation on this?
0: Hamish, I think of this as being about the policy rather than the politics. This is Australia's biggest ever crackdown on gambling. I want to see fewer gambling ads on TV. I don't want to see Australians being exposed to as many gambling ads as we are at the moment. Getting those gambling logos off jerseys.
1: But under the current policy changes that you're putting forward, there would be more ads allowed.
0: This is going to see a significant reduction in ads in practice. We know that in terms of the impact both online and on free-to-air TV.
1: But hang on, free TV had indicated at that Senate hearing that your policy actually went further than even what they'd asked for in terms of the relaxation of these rules.
0: Hamish, this is a huge crackdown on gambling, the biggest crackdown.
1: Do you really believe that, Andrew?
0: I certainly do. This strengthens Bet Stop. We get a ban on gambling signage on fields and on jerseys. We get significant constraints in terms of the number of gambling ads. And as the Prime Minister has said, we're open to conversations around dealing with issues such as improper inducements. It is important.
1: But why not switch to opt-in? Like, if people really want these ads, why not switch to an opt-in model?
0: Look, there are conversations taking place at the moment. I'm aware that the Prime Minister's engaged in those, and Annika Wells has been meeting our counterparts yesterday. We are up for a conversation about how to make this work, but it's important to get it done. And the suggestion that the Coalition and the Greens were making last week that we just walk away and do nothing, I think is utterly untenable.
1: I don't think they were suggesting that, were they? They were just saying that this is the policy you've put forward is insufficient.
0: As I interpreted it last week, there was a suggestion. They appeared to be suggesting that the status quo was better than the government's package. I'm pleased that both appear to now be engaging in constructive conversations this week. I think that's good for the country. I think we need less gambling ads out there, and the government will deliver that.
1: Andrew Lee, thank you very much for your time this morning. We appreciate it.
0: Thanks so much, Hamish.
1: 1-300-222-702 is the number.
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1: It is 8:45 on 702 mornings. 14 degrees here in Parramatta Square at the moment. Saul Eslake will be here in the next half hour looking ahead at the RBA meeting, but also discussing super. You might have caught the story this week about the 15 million Australians or so who haven't completed the defined beneficiary forms properly. We're going to discuss some of that with Saul after the news at 9 o'clock. Right now, though, we are talking census.

0: So my question to you is, if we were adding some Sydney-specific questions to the census, what would they be? What you pay for a flat white was the suggestion earlier. Another, the number of activewear items owned in your household, 1300 222 702 is the number. Greg's here from Cronulla. What would your Sydney-specific question be, Greg?
1: Oh, good morning, Hamish. On my way down to Mollymook, I had a question that came up in my mind saying, what have they put on the census? Are you able to swim?
0: Oh, yeah, tease that out for me. Why do you think that question should be added?
1: Well, I think when you take into consideration over the last summer that we've had, the amount of drownings on our Sydney beaches, the amount of drownings on our waterways, the opening up of the massive swimming area out in Penrith, where we've got a very diverse group of people living out there, that I think it would be very worthwhile, the census finding out what percentage of the population know how to swim.
0: Yeah, not a bad thought, Greg. Thank you very much for the suggestion. Safe trip down to Mollymook.
1: Yeah, thank you.
0: Peter's here from Hornsby. Good morning, Peter.
2: Good morning, Hamish. How are you going?
0: Yeah, very well, thank you. What's your suggestion?
2: A very important question is, do you wear a Tassie tuxedo in winter?
0: So

0: census. I saw an ad from the RSPCA the other day, though, pardon me, this is my morning voice, asking, you know, people to sign a petition about including pets, and I think they're a really important part of many households.
1: What would be the value of adding it, though? Because I suppose the point is governments use this to make all sorts of decisions about planning and infrastructure and health. Would that mean that all of us non-pet owners would end up having to pay for these pets?
0: No. I pay enough for resources for my cat as it is feeding it. I just think they're really important part of people's lives. Many people's lives. I've got a cat. I live by myself. She is the only one I can have a sensible conversation with who listens to me.
1: What do you talk to the cat about, Lindsay? Do we need an intervention here?
0: Lots of things. I sound a bit mad, don't I? But I think they're really important in people's lives, and that wouldn't cost anyone else anything. But, I mean, they ask what your religion is. Well, I mean, that's totally unimportant to me, but I can understand why they want it demographically, you know. That's important. But and the other thing that they didn't put in, which I found quite funny, was they're asking all questions about if you haven't got a job, if you're looking for a job and things. And I retired. I'm in my 80s, you know, and you sort of feel like, oh, should I be out there slogging away looking for a job?
1: Lindsay, thanks very much for getting in touch this morning. 1300 222 702. Kate's here from Marrickville. A Sydney-specific question, please, Kate.
2: Yeah, good morning, Hamish. For a Sydney-specific question, I think it would be, what high school did you go to?
1: Oh, yes. Isn't it annoying when people ask that?
2: So specific to Sydney.
1: It doesn't happen anywhere else in the world?
2: No, not that I know of. Everyone talks about how obsessed we are with what high school you went to.
1: Yeah. How much did you buy a house for? That's a Sydney question, isn't it?
2: Yeah. Oh, I won't tell you. It was Marrickville 20 years ago, so.
1: I'm envious. Thanks for your call this morning. It's 9:09.
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4: 702 ABC Sydney.
1: Yes, a few people on the text line suggesting a toll-related question in the census. What's your favourite toll road? How much do you pay in tolls? 1300 222 702. The next news bulletin coming up in 8 minutes from now. We'll have an update for you as well on the situation at Sydney Airport due to the wind. I'll bring that to you very soon. Several flights have been cancelled, and we are being told to get in touch with the airport or at least check the schedules before heading there if you are due to fly out today. Wanted to share a totally different story with you this morning. Sudden cardiac arrests are unpredictable in nature. They occur essentially when the heart stops beating effectively, mostly due to irregular heart rhythms. But every year, hundreds of people die in these circumstances, sudden cardiac arrest, often leaving families with more questions than answers. And there is now a fresh push for politicians to take more action to develop a national strategy. One of those families is the O'Grady family from here in Sydney. They lost their son Xavier back in 2022 at the young age of 20 years old. He'd collapsed after running a half marathon, where he was rushed to hospital and put on life support. His mum, Dr. Alison Grover O'Grady, is headed to Canberra today to speak to our politicians and call for attention and a national plan on sudden cardiac arrest. She's here to tell us more about it this morning. Good morning to you, Alison.
5: Oh, good morning, Hamish. Thank you for having us on.
1: I do want to find out about why you're going to Canberra, what your message is, but can you tell us a bit about your son, Xavier?
5: Oh, my son, Xavier, was glorious. I'll tell you how he described himself to me in a text just before he died. He said, "Do you have a son who's 5'11", devilishly handsome and with a quick wit?" And that's indeed who he was. He was the absolute love of my life. He was a published poet. He had a poem published in the UTS anthology. He was studying law. He played rugby. He worked at the Glenmore pub. He was just glorious.
1: It sounds like he was shy based on that text message, Alison.
5: He was actually very self.

0: self-deprecating and quite a wry wit. He was definitely one off, but he was born just before Christmas, and his favourite story was always that he was the best Christmas present that I ever got, and he was indeed.
1: So tell us about what happened. What is sudden cardiac arrest? How common is it? And what happened in Xavier's case?
0: Well, this I have discovered this, sadly, all after Xavier's death. Sudden cardiac death occurs when the heart's rhythms essentially become confused. We now know, due to probably a underlying genetic cause, we don't know what precipitates that. Xavier was rudely healthy. He played two games of rugby the weekend before he died. He loved hiking. And on the 2nd of October 2022, we were in Melbourne. My husband's a mad marathon runner. He was, of course, fanging it around the track, going for that ever elusive time. And Xavier was just loping along, basically induced at the thought of having free beers and steak on Dad that evening. And inexplicably, he got to the finish line and he collapsed. He had a catastrophic cardiac arrest. And despite the efforts of the paramedics and the MICA team, he was rushed to the Alfred Hospital on life support, and he died that same afternoon.
1: I'm so sorry, Alison.
0: Thank you, Hamish.
1: I know you're not alone. I know there's a bunch of other families travelling with you to Canberra today. You're speaking to politicians from across the spectrum. What is it that you want our politicians to do?
0: It's a national emergency, Hamish. I mean, I think your listeners would be pretty shocked to know that one young person under the age of 35 dies every day. Every day in Australia, a young person dies. And sudden cardiac death outside of a hospital situation, less than 10% of people survive. So it's a national emergency. We want the government to establish a $20 million medical research future fund to really support immediate and practical activity. We want to then look at, because the science is just burgeoning at the moment with AI, so we need to have preventative measures. We need to look at survival and treatment. The impact on families and communities is enormous. 16 months after my beloved Xavier died, one of his close friends, Josie Brakey, died in her sleep. And the last time I saw Josie was at Xavier's funeral, and I was back at the same church 16 months later to bury her. We want support for survivors and bereaved families, because the impact on communities, on there's so much unmet promise of all these young people, Hamish, and we need a really coordinated, evidence-based care pathway, and then we really need to collate all that data and really improve outcomes, ideally. I mean, it's too late for my beloved boy, so very sadly, but I wouldn't wish this angst on anybody. It's an absolute travesty. I mean, the English language, if you lose your spouse, you're a widow or a widower. If you lose your parents, you're an orphan. There is no English word to describe what it is to be a bereaved mother or parent.
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0: My pleasure. Thank you, Hamish.
1: 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The alliance is called the Australian Sudden Cardiac Arrest Alliance.
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1: You're listening to Mornings on 702. We are talking the census ahead of census night tonight. Have you already done it? Did you enjoy it? 1-300-222-702 is the number. Coming up after the news, Saul Eslake will be here. We're going to be taking a closer look at the situation with super and having your beneficiaries defined, whether or not you've done it properly. This has been in the news a bit this week. A lot of people had questions on it. So Saul's going to talk us through why the arrangements are so specific for super. 1300 222 702 is the number if you'd like to get in touch. We'll also have a full update for you on the situation at the airport. Plenty of flights being cancelled this morning due to strong winds. The airport at the moment saying passengers should check the latest status of their flight with their airline before travelling to the airport. Tony will have more about this in the news bulletin, and we'll have a little more detail for you straight after that. Plus, our conversation with Rick Piatto, the Muso's Muso, they call him. The big Muso's just lining up to speak to this guy. He'll be here after the news at 9.
3: When it's on the agenda, data centres are a hot topic in Australia and they're causing friction.
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6: It's 9 o'clock. Good morning. Tony Matthews with ABC News. A crossbench push to allow the use of telehealth in voluntary assisted dying care is expected to be blocked in federal parliament today. Here's National Regional Health reporter Lucy Barber.
7: Adelaide woman Sarah Serentu is preparing to die tomorrow using voluntary assisted dying, also known as VAD. In her final hours, she's pleading with the Prime Minister to change a federal law that's created barriers to access for people in rural, regional and remote Australia.
8: And then for those people to travel hours to possibly see a doctor and get the chance for VAD is just horrific.
7: A provision in the Commonwealth Criminal Code means doctors cannot use telehealth to discuss VAD with patients. Federal Independent Kate Chaney will today push for a debate on a private member's bill that would amend the law, but Labor is expected to block that move.
6: Travellers heading to Sydney Airport today are being advised to contact their airlines with flights being affected by strong winds. Authorities say flight delays are expected throughout the day. Passengers should check the status of their flight before heading to the airport. Premier Chris Minns says staff shortages must not be allowed to compromise safety at Sydney's two international airports when Western Sydney opens to passenger flights in October. Air safety investigators are examining two recent near misses at Sydney Airport amid reports a shortage of air traffic controllers might have contributed to the incidents. Authorities are currently training more than 90 new controllers, but Mr Minns says more will be needed in the months and years ahead.
9: Obviously, we're concerned about primarily safety. I mean, there's been a long, decades-long, very strong and I think understandably lauded safety record at Australian airports, in particular Kingsford Smith, which is one of the busiest in the Southern Hemisphere.
6: More than 100 people have been killed after a powerful earthquake struck Western Colombia. North America correspondent Lauren Day reports.
10: The 7.4 magnitude quake struck near the village of San Jose del Palmar, about 400 kilometres west of Bogota, and was felt in major cities across the country. The US Geological Survey has warned significant casualties and damage are likely, and already dozens of deaths have been confirmed, with the toll rising steadily throughout the day. It comes less than 2 months after devastating twin quakes in neighbouring Venezuela left more than 6,000 people dead. But this is the strongest earthquake to hit Colombia in a decade.
6: The president of Vietnam will hold talks with Anthony Albanese today in Canberra. Here's Foreign Affairs reporter Stephen Jedgetts.
11: Tho Lam is the country's most powerful leader in decades and will meet Anthony Albanese for talks in Canberra. The two leaders are expected to sign a host of agreements, including new pacts on economic resilience and education. The trade relationship between the two nations has boomed, and both countries share anxieties about China's growing military power and the Trump administration's trade agenda. Protesters from Australia's Vietnamese community who oppose the communist government are also expected in Canberra.
6: A Sydney council has unveiled plans for a new public square in the CBD, including the demolition of seven buildings. The new town hall square will be a plaza lined with Australian gum trees and seating bordered by George, Pitt and Park Streets. City of Sydney Clover Moore says $150 million has been budgeted for the project, which is expected to be complete by 2031.
12: I think it'll be a wonderful opportunity for festivals to play, have cultural events, have music events, as they do down in Federation Square, a big screen when there's an important sporting event on, people can all gather and watch. So

0: it'll have multiple uses.
1: A minor earthquake has been detected in Broken Hill in far west New South Wales. A magnitude 2.1 tremor occurred at around 7.15 last night at a depth of 1 kilometre. Geoscience Australia says there have been at least 34 related reports. Looking at the weather for New South Wales, showers about the southern and central western slopes and ranges and adjacent inland plains, falling as snow showers on the Alpine and ACT ranges above 1,200 metres. The chance of showers elsewhere on and west of the ranges, fine along the coast. A sunny day for Sydney and a maximum of 21 degrees. Right now, it's 16 degrees on the coast and it's 17 in Penrith. ABC News, the time now, 9:05.
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5: Good morning, Hamish. For a Sydney-specific question, I think it would be, what high school did you go to?
6: What have they put on the census? Are you able to swim?
7: Well, I think pets should be included on the census.
8: We've been having some fun this morning with some Sydney-specific questions for the census. I caught up earlier with Andrew Lee, the minister. Concerns, well, precautions anyway, around the cyber security measures for the census tonight.
9: The attacks are tougher than ever before, and certainly there's been a use of artificial intelligence by rogue actors, which the Australian Bureau of Statistics is aware of. They've worked very closely with our intelligence agencies and cyber security bodies in order to do all they can in order to be on top of this.
8: So if you are planning to do it online tonight, just beware. Do you remember Census Fail last time around? G'day, it's Hamish here. It is Census Day. It's Tuesday, the 11th of August. Good morning to the coasties joining this hour as well. Dr. Jonathan Webb will be here later. We're talking the science of the census this morning. And I'm also going to introduce you later to someone called Rick Beato. He's a YouTube megastar. He's become known as the Muso's Muso. He's quite an extraordinary guy. You're going to learn a bit more about it.
10: You know, people are like, well, Rick, is your audience mainly musicians? I said, 90% of the people that follow my channel are not musicians. And it might be higher than 90%. But most of the people are not musicians.
8: Yes, he's got the biggest names in music, including the likes of Billy Joel lining up to talk to him. He is coming to Sydney for a live show. This morning, he'll be here on 702 to talk to you. You'll hear that conversation this hour. Plus, in a few minutes, we're going to talk super with Saul Eslake ahead of the RBA's meeting.

0: That's all coming up on 702 Mornings. 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
0: Alf Perini, he's here with the traffic. Good morning, Alf.
3: Good morning, Hamish. On the Central Coast, just the usual busy spots for this time of the morning. Wyong Road southbound at Tuggerah, also Pacific Highway at Charm Haven and through Erina on the Central Coast Highway. In Sydney, at Warungal, Waitara, crash on Burns Road just near Eastern Road. Couple of cars. Take care in the areas. Traffic is quite heavy. Also at Rhodes, heavy southbound from Top Ryde down through to the Ryde Bridge due to a van breakdown. Just near Avril Street at Rhodes. M4 City bound still quite heavy from Homebush Bay Drive through to the M4 East Tunnel due to a truck breakdown just near the M8 and down to the southwest of Campbelltown. A number of cars involved in an eastbound crash on Narellan Road just at the motorway heading towards Campbelltown this morning. Now, buses are replacing trains between Lithgow and Mount Victoria on the Blue Mountains line. Otherwise, other modes of public transport still running on all close to time. As always, best to plan Transport, nsw.info, livetraffic.com for the road.
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1: It is time for your Tuesday brain teaser. Before we do anything else, Jonathan Webb will be here around about 9:45 with the answer. But your brain teaser for this morning, I have two hourglass-style egg timers. One lasts for 7 minutes, the other for 11. How can I measure 15 minutes? I'll give that to you again. I have two hourglass-style egg timers. One lasts for 7 minutes, the other for 11. How can I measure 15 minutes? The number is 1-300-222-702.
0: Mornings with Hamish McDonald.
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1: Just wanted to update you on the situation at the airport. More dramas this morning with passengers warned of delays after strong winds affected flights. You might have caught Tony mentioning this during the news bulletin. Several flights have been cancelled. Sydney Airport has told us strong winds are affecting operations at Sydney Airport. Flight delays are expected throughout the day. Passengers should check the latest status of their flights with their airline before travelling to the airport. There have been a number of issues at the airport, obviously in recent days. On Sunday, two passenger jets narrowly avoided a ground collision. On Saturday, there were major flight delays due to staffing issues in the air traffic control tower. Now, the Premier, Chris Minns, has spoken to the federal government about Sydney Airport. He was on breakfast this morning with Craig.
3: Western Sydney Airport's months away from opening up, and we're going to need more, not less, air traffic controllers. So I understand there's 95 that are being processed and trained up, but it's a skilled job and we want to get them on the tools as soon as possible.
1: So that's the Premier, Chris Minns, this morning. If you are on your way to the airport, or if you're wanting information, get in touch. Obviously, they're advising that you do go to the website of the airline, but also the airport departures site or page to get the latest information. Quite a few people, I've got to say, getting in touch about Rick Beato. So you may never have heard this name before, but he is one of the biggest people on YouTube. And he's so good at what he does, breaking down the technical pieces and parts of great pieces of music, that all of the biggest musos in the world seem very keen to talk to him. Andrew in Newcastle, though, has been in touch, saying, Hamish, wow, Rick Beato. He is such a fantastic music teacher. I've watched him regularly for several years. He does a segment analysing classic songs, which is excellent. And we're going to get him to do just that right here on 702 Mornings. That's coming up later this hour.
0: Afternoons with James O'Loughlin.
4: Cutlery, clothing, shoes, whatever. Do you generally have too many or enough?
0: And Drive with Thomas O'Reilly.
5: Develop quite an obsession with these boots I'm wearing.
4: Yeah,
5: so I've got them in four different colours. I've got too many of them.
0: Everything Sydney.
4: I should confess I have 10 scarves.
2: James O'Loughlin from 12:30.
4: I love wearing them in winter.
2: Then Thomas O'Reilly from 3.
5: I've noticed. Yeah.
4: Hey, it's your boots and my scarf. Between us, we can make two parts of the perfect band.
5: True.
0: On 702 ABC Sydney.
1: I've got to say, a lot of cheeky responses to the brain teaser this morning. Kate in Bondi says, look at the clock if you want to figure out how many minutes. Michael says, use the clock on the phone that you use to text the radio station. That's not how it works. Jonathan Webb will be very disappointed in you. 1-300-222-702 is the number. We have been talking census, Sydney-specific census questions, but a few people pointing out the flaws in the way the questions work. Greg's here from Blacktown. Good morning.
6: Good morning. I understand our society's becoming more diverse, and there's an optional question to state your gender identity. But when it comes to homelessness, there's no box to tick if you're homeless. They do ask, or you can answer like no fixed address or crisis. But it's just a bit sad to think that they don't want to know if you're homeless. And I don't know how they go and find out the numbers of people who are homeless. According to the search I've done, they do it by deductions, so looking at other government data.
1: Mm. I mean, interestingly, we have actually looked into this for you, Greg, and census staff will be in locations actually across the country where people are known to sleep rough, and they will do face-to-face interviews with the people who are living in those circumstances, cars, tents, etc. And they'll actually do it across a spread of dates, so from the 10th to the 16th of August. I know you're pointing out that there may not be a specific question about their living circumstances. But it does look as though they are, the ABS does make an effort to include them.
6: Well and good. Thank you for the update.
1: Thanks for your call this morning. Mark's here from the Northern Beaches. Very good morning.
7: Good morning, Hamish.
1: You've got a Sydney-specific one for us.
7: Yeah, it takes it into you that how often do you use our harbour or foreshores seeing you bothered to pay Sydney house prices? It's, you know, you've got to remind yourself that you're paying off a bigger mortgage because you're living in one of the most beautiful harbours.
1: Yeah.
7: It seems a bit inconsiderate after the last... Last call was more serious question, but there you go.
1: Fair point, Mark. Thank you very much for your call this morning. And Emily is here from Redfern. Someone mentioned before this campaign to put pets into the census. You want to make the case for it?
8: Hi, Hamish. Yeah, I think that's a great idea. And I think it would actually be quite useful for councils when they're deciding where to put dog parks and on answering that vexing question of whether pets should be allowed on public transport.
1: Yeah, okay. But does that then mean that for all of us that don't have pets, our lovely parks are all going to be turned into dog parks?
8: Well, maybe not. If you live in an area where there aren't many dogs, you could be totally fine.
1: I think we all live in Sydney or the Central Coast where there are lots of dogs everywhere.
8: Yeah, that's true. And it would also be interesting, you know, are the pets moving to the city or to the suburbs? Because people probably don't update their microchips very often.
1: Yeah. Emily, thank you very much.
8: I also have one other Sydney-specific question.
1: Oh, yes, go on.
8: Does your suburb have ibises or does it have brush turkeys?
1: Oh, yes. Maybe there's like a brush turkey line, although I do think the brush turkeys are pretty much everywhere.
8: Yeah.
1: Thanks for your call. Good luck tonight.
8: Thank you. Bye.
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0: Mornings with Hamish McDonald.
1: Well, one of the big stories that we've been talking about this week is super and the death benefit nomination. More than 15.5 million Australians have actually not made a binding death benefit nomination. It means that it is then up to the super fund to decide who inherits a person's superannuation when they die. Now, there was a huge number of questions about this on the program yesterday, and so we thought we'd better call Saul.

0: Saul Eslake. He's an independent economist. Very good morning to you, Saul.
1: Good morning, Hamish.
0: So can you explain this for us? Nassim Khadim did a terrific job yesterday of laying out, I suppose, the circumstances of super funds. It's effectively held in trust, which is not quite the same thing as what you do with your estate.
1: That's right. I'm a lifelong supporter of our compulsory superannuation system, and I think over time it will transform the retirement experience of most Australians, although there are still some wrinkles in it. For example, that women typically retire with much less superannuation than men because they don't spend as much time in the workforce, and most of them don't earn as much as men typically do. But one important consequence of our system is that ultimately it transfers a lot of responsibility for people's well-being in their retirement years from traditionally governments who just paid almost everyone an age pension and gave them access to social housing where rents were fixed as a percentage of the pension. Increasingly now, people have to look after themselves in retirement. It's their money. They need to manage it in ways that give them a dignified life for as long as their life lasts. And of course, that's one of the great uncertainties that people have in planning and financing their retirement, is none of us know how long we're going to need to provide ourselves for. But another question is, what happens after we die? And many people don't write wills during their life, and many people today don't understand what Nassim outlined in her report, that superannuation is an important asset, that you need to express your wishes as to what happens if you die while your super fund is still got lots of money in it, or indeed maybe even think about what happens if you pass away before you actually reach retirement age. And the way to do that is to make a binding death notification, which compels your superannuation fund to distribute whatever balance might be in it in accordance with your wishes. If you don't do that, then the superannuation fund's trustees make that decision. And if you're part of a big superannuation fund, it's inevitably going to be a fairly bureaucratic process, which may pay scant regard to your wishes, if indeed you've expressed them.
0: So just on that, so binding nominations, why would anyone want a non-binding nomination? Because obviously that exists as an option. And on the binding nominations, some super funds allow them to lapse after 3 years, so you have to redo it. Obviously, if we put together a will, once we've made the will, unless you change it and put together a new will, that will is the one that stands. Why is it different with super?
1: To be honest with you, Hamish, I don't know. Not being a lawyer or a financial advisor, I don't know. It's just my understanding that that's what the law currently
0: allows.
1: Dictates. Yeah. And so you've got to work within the system as it is, or if you feel empowered to do it, agitate with others for change to the law. But the key point is, and I think this applies more broadly, is that people need to educate themselves about how to manage all the different aspects of their superannuation, because as people say, it's your money, it's not someone else's. And ultimately, that means you're responsible for what happens to it. You contract the management of that fund out while you're accumulating superannuation savings while you're working and before you retire. But once you do retire, you need to think about how to make that money work for you so that you have as dignified and comfortable a retirement as you possibly can. You need to seek investment advice, and that advice needs to be tailored to your personal circumstances rather than just kind of generic advice that superannuation funds or others might think applies to everybody.
0: But Saul, that can be expensive, right? And there is an argument that actually the super funds should do that in a way that we can trust.
1: I think that's a fair argument, and there are some of the bigger superannuation funds who are now starting to do that, and that should certainly be encouraged. I think we perhaps ought to have a debate as to whether there ought to be more than just simply encouragement, but some kind of requirement on superannuation funds to provide at least a basic tailored personal service to their members. After all, you know, they're collecting fees from their members for managing those superannuation funds, and I think they do have some obligation to their members to help them manage what at that stage of your life is perhaps one of the most important areas of your life and one of the biggest sources of potential risk.
0: 1300 222 702 is the number. Saul Eslake is here. It's 22 minutes past nine. Margaret's here from Mortdale. And I should say, Margaret, Saul is not here to offer financial advice or legal advice or any of those things. If you need specific advice, you need to go and speak to a professional about that. But you've got a question that I think a lot of people have been considering and wondering about. And it's around what happens once it becomes a pension account, once your super becomes a pension account. What is it?
2: Yes, I was just wondering if those same rules apply if it is a pension account and not as a pension-based account.
0: Do you know, Saul?
1: Well, it's my understanding that they do, that you still either have to make a binding death nomination, or if you don't, then the decision ultimately is made by the trustees of the superannuation fund. But, you know, I reiterate what you said, Hamish, that that's something that you should check with your own advisors.
0: And why is it that it's up to the super funds to determine how they do it? Surely this is something that would be, you know, a common feature for all of us. You know, we would all need to make a determination about where we want our super to go. Why isn't it more clearly and I suppose strictly regulated in a way that we can all understand what the system is?
1: Well, I think it probably reflects a broader issue in our society that people simply don't think about what they want to happen to their assets, whether it's their super fund or their home or any other financial assets that they might have when they die. You know, most of us are uncomfortable talking about death, and most of us are

0: uncomfortable explaining what might be difficult decisions as to why we are leaving more of our estate to one child than to another, or what happens when there are blended families and perhaps children resent money being left by one of their parents' estate to a stepmother or stepfather with whom they don't have a strong relationship. These are conversations that many people find very difficult, and we tend to avoid difficult conversations. So I think this is a subset of a broader issue. Now, superannuation fund trustees, I guess, are the default option when someone doesn't express a specific view as to what they want to happen to their super funds. Someone has to make a decision as to what happens to that money. And I guess the system has just assumed, in the absence of anybody else, perhaps the super fund trustees are best placed to make that decision. I think that's a questionable assumption, but it's the assumption that the system has made.
1: Julian Randwick's been in touch, so less like saying, Hamish, so regarding the anomalies of the binding death benefit nomination, I made a nomination in the early 2000s, leaving 50% of my super to my two sons. I recently looked and that nomination had expired. Bloody ridiculous, says Julie. Why, when I'm in the full throes of dementia, am I expected to remember every 3 years to repeat this process? Talk about unnecessary complication. Aileen is here from the Central Coast raising another question about all of this. What is it? Good morning, Aileen.
2: Good morning. Thank you for taking my call. I've checked and I've definitely got my partner down in perpetuity as my, what I can't understand is, say my partner dies before me, I have no other people that are dependent on me financially. I do have a daughter who's struggling to pay a mortgage and all of that. Why can't I leave that money to someone like that, rather than it going into my estate and then being dispersed because she's the beneficiary of my estate? Because what I'm concerned about is the fact that my money's been taxed to get into super, and it's been assessed all through, maybe I have to pay a bit more tax or something different times. And then it goes to my estate and it gets taxed again. I know she's getting the benefit of that money and can afford the tax in a sense, but my husband, if it went to him, he doesn't pay tax.
1: Okay. So can you explain a little more about that? Because I know when my dad died, there were tax-related questions in association with his super.
0: Well, the tax system works on the basis of the capacity of individuals to pay tax based on the income that they have received in a given financial year. And that income is usually defined by the tax law to include inheritances, unless there are specific exemptions for it, as there are, for example, when the family home passes to a surviving spouse in accordance with someone's will. Yeah, that's a specific exception. But in other circumstances, the tax law says if you happen to have received what is sometimes referred to as a windfall gain through an inheritance, just as you might if you win Tats Lotto, then that's taken into account in determining your ability to pay. And that's the way the system works. Now, again, if people think that there's something unfair about that, and enough people organise in a loose sort of way to campaign for the system, for the law to be changed, then maybe it will. But there'd need to be a fair bit of evidence that there are a lot of widespread anomalies arising for that before the government of the day would be willing to contemplate changes.
1: We're coming up to the news headlines soon. Lyndall's here from Nana Glen with a question as well on tax and super. Good morning.
3: Oh, good morning, Hamish. Good morning, Saul.
1: We should just be very clear as well. Saul is not here to give tax advice or financial advice, but we can certainly discuss a broader issue if you want to raise it.
3: Okay, I'll be mindful in the way I ask it then. Just with regards, I think it sort of segues on from the previous question of when you pass away and if you've got superannuation left in a fund or a pension fund, if it goes to a non-financial dependent, they're currently paying 17% tax on it. But if people do some planning, isn't there an option to be able to turn your superannuation into post-tax contributions? And then, therefore, when that's inherited, either in a pension fund or a super fund, those monies are tax-free to the dependent on your death?
1: So?
0: That's something that I think varies from person to person according to their circumstances, and it's a classic example of where you need to get personal investment advice. I don't think it would be right for me to make any general observations that might not be applicable to your personal circumstances.
1: Saul, it's obviously an area that is very confusing for people. Is there, I suppose, a mandate for simplifying some of this?
0: Well, I think there ought to be. I mean, one possibility that occurs to me is that there could perhaps be spelled out in law default options. You know, that this is what will happen unless you choose to vary it, which you have every right to do, but you have to do that explicitly. And, you know, the law might say, for example, that in the absence of any specific directive otherwise, whatever you have in superannuation goes to your surviving spouse or partner, if you have one, is equally divided among your children, irrespective of their age, if you have them. If any of those children are under 18, then some kind of trust, could be the public trustee, if no one else is nominated, manages that for the benefit of that dependent child until he or she turns 18. You know, some kind of default option that applies, but you have the right to express differently if you want to. You know, that would perhaps result in an improvement over the current situation where decisions as to what happens with what might be your most valuable or second most valuable asset are made by people who have no knowledge of your personal circumstances, that is to say superannuation fund trustees.
1: Saul, thank you very much for your assistance with this morning. We really appreciate it.
0: That's a pleasure. Thanks for having me again.
1: Saul Eslake is an independent economist. Look, a few people saying, can you get a super expert to come on? We just need to tread carefully. Obviously, it's an issue that matters to a lot of people, but being the ABC, we can't give financial advice. So if you do want your own financial advice, suggest you go and speak to someone that works in that sphere or a lawyer, a solicitor, obviously, if you're estate planning. But we will try and get someone on from the super funds, or at least the body that represents the super funds, to address some of this stuff. Clearly, it is on the mind of a lot of people. We're coming up to 9:30. In fact, it is already 9:30. We'll get the news headlines in a moment. After that, Rick Beato is going to be joining us. He's this extraordinary guy, described as a muso's muso. He breaks apart very famous, wonderful pieces of music, and he does it in a way that a lot of people just absolutely adore, so much so that some of the biggest names in music are sort of lining up to join him on his YouTube channel. He is coming to Sydney very soon for a live show, and we're very much looking forward to talking to him here on 702. That's coming up after the news headlines with Tony Matthews. Good morning, Tony.
4: Hello, Hamish. The Royal Commission on Anti-Semitism and Social Cohesion will today hear evidence from the nation's counter-terrorism coordinator. Brendan Dowling was appointed to the role in May after the Commission's interim report recommended making the position full-time. Officials from New South Wales Corrective Services and the Department of Communities and Justice will also appear as witnesses. The federal government is expected to block a push to allow debate on whether telehealth should be offered to people wanting access to voluntary assisted dying care. A provision in the Commonwealth Criminal Code means doctors cannot use phone, video or email to discuss VAD medication with patients. Delegates at Labor's National Conference recently voted to change the law, but the Prime Minister is personally opposed. The New South Wales Roads Minister says a second giant boring machine has begun excavating a new tunnel linking Sydney's inner west and lower north shore. The machines are the biggest to be used in the Southern Hemisphere, digging the final stretch of the new Western Harbour Tunnel from Birch Grove to Waverton. Ginny Aitchison says the project is on schedule to open to traffic in 2028. And the CEO of Facebook's parent company Meta has laid out his vision of what he believes artificial intelligence can do for the world. In a 6,500-word essay published online, Mark Zuckerberg imagines a future where everyone has their own all-knowing AI agent. Critics say the manifesto is fantastical. Sydney's weather, sunny, winds westerly 25 to 35 kilometres.

0: It is per hour becoming light in the late evening, a top of 21 degrees. The UV index is predicted to reach 4, which is moderate, with sun protection recommended from 10 till 2. Partly cloudy tomorrow, the slight chance of a shower and 20 degrees. It'll be mostly sunny on Thursday and 19, and Hamish sunny on Friday.
1: Tony, the producers are telling me you want pets in the census.
0: No, look, who nominated that? I did hear on the radio someone has already nominated pets on the census, and I thought, what a great idea.
1: Explain why. Like, why would this be a necessary piece of information, given that the point of the census is to sort of plan infrastructure and healthcare and all the rest of it?
0: What about pet care?
1: Yeah, see, I'm not a pet owner. I don't want to pay for that.
0: I didn't say there had to be something deep and meaningful behind it, but I'd like it noted that I have a mini schnauzer and she rules our world.
1: I'm sure she does.
0: And I'm not the only one.
1: I just don't want to pay for her injections, Tony.
0: You don't have to. It's okay.
1: Thank you, Tony. 1-300-222-702 is the number. Andy's here just on the census. You've got an interesting question, Andy.
2: Yeah, look, my mum passed away in October last year and I'm working on her house and her census stuff arrived in the mail and I thought, well, what on earth do I do with this?
1: Yeah, so it's not clear. We have looked into it. There's not a lot of info available on it. The census contact centre is 1-800-181-227. But I think the point of the census is to deal with who and what is in the household on the night of the census. So if your mum's not there, I suspect.
2: Yeah, she hasn't been there for years, and that's the tricky bit. She's not on her electoral roll, she hasn't been for years, there's a whole lot of that. So,
1: I think an important thing to just kind of think about is that the census is sort of attached to the household, not to the individual.
2: Indeed, okay.
1: If that makes sense.
2: Yeah, yeah, look, I appreciate that. Oh, by the way, with the pets thing, it's about mental health and pets.
1: Yeah.
2: You can do a direct line between dementia, pets, and aged care, and I promise you that's something that's that important.
1: Yeah, fair point, Andy. Thank you very much. Tom's here from Gladesville. Very good morning.
3: Hi there, Hamish.
1: What did you want to say about the census and homelessness?
3: What I was saying before was that my partner works shifts volunteering for Orange Sky, you know, who do the washing for homeless people. She was working on a shift this morning and she's actually moving now between another shift that she's doing at 10:30. But people who volunteer for Orange Sky were advised that census collectors would be around because, you know, they're at places where homeless people congregate and they were asked, you know, just let the census people do their job, you know, don't interfere. Just stand back and help them as much as you can, you know.
1: Tom, thanks very much for sharing and answering that question that was raised earlier. It is 23 minutes to 10.
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1: Well, he's become a YouTube phenomenon with more than 5.7 million subscribers. You heard that right. Musician and producer Rick Beato attracts millions of views with his videos where he breaks down classic songs and takes deep dives into the music theory, the songwriting, the record production. If you're a muso, you can absolutely geek out. That huge audience has helped him land interviews with some of the biggest names in music, including Flea, Sting, David Gilmour from Pink Floyd, and most recently, Billy Joel.
8: There's a song you talked about called Honesty.
9: Yes. Perfect song.
8: You actually resurrected that song for me because I had discarded it.

0: to live.
1: I don't read music.
2: You would just sit down with a record, or you can just play that kind of out of memory, right?
1: Pretty much.
2: That's amazing. Could you always do things like that?
1: Probably. It's like a lazy way to learn.
2: Okay.
1: I didn't always want to read the dots. I wanted to see if I could figure it out by ear. It was a challenge.
3: That's possibly the best way of doing it. Now, Rick Beato is bringing his live show to Sydney, so you can enjoy

0: enjoy this in person. He's appearing at the Enmore Theatre on the 29th of October, and I am delighted to say that Rick Beato is here on ABC Radio Sydney. Hello, Rick. So great to meet you.
1: Really, really nice to meet you, Hamish. I appreciate it.
0: That Billy Joel interview seems to have been fairly popular. It was posted about 3 weeks ago, 2 million views already. Is it that sort of pretty regular fare for you now?
1: Yeah, pretty much. I mean, it's, you know, it's always great to have these videos do well like that. But, you know, it's such an honor to get to interview people like Billy Joel.
0: You promise that your interviews will focus purely on the music, and obviously that's something that the musos particularly appreciate. Are you surprised at how much the broader public kind of leans into that? Because I guess there's an assumption made that the technical bits, that's kind of not interesting to everyone, but somehow you make it so.
1: Well, I tell people that, you know, people are like, well, Rick, is your audience mainly musicians? I said 90% of the people that follow my channel are not musicians, and it might be higher than 90%. Most of the people are not musicians, and I try to add in the things that for the musicians have the moments that are a little bit more technical, but I always try to add the context for it, because frankly a lot of the musicians I'm interviewing might not even know what they're doing. I always joke, it's like, well, they might not know, but I know. Now I'm going to tell you what they're doing. That's my line.
0: I don't know whether you will enjoy, appreciate, or hate this comparison, but I'm not in any way a car enthusiast, but I absolutely loved Top Gear when it was in its heyday, you know, Jeremy mm-hmm. Clarkson and those guys, because they just had this love of cars and motorsport, and they did it with such joy that I think they made it available to people that didn't really get it. And my sense is that's kind of what you're doing here too.
1: Well, I think that in the science field, you historically saw people like Carl Sagan or Neil deGrasse Tyson, people like that, that are able to take really esoteric things, science in that case, or astronomy, and make them interesting to the public when there's a lot of esoteric concepts to deal with that. And so I try to find a way to explain things so that your average person, even if they don't know what I'm talking about 100% of the time, they'll kind of get, it's kind of like understanding a language because you know a few of the words and you can piece together what someone's trying to say.
0: There is a segment on your channel called What Makes a Song or This Song Great.
1: Yep.
0: And you dissect some of the most iconic songs ever recorded, revealing obviously the songwriting, the production, the musical choices that make them timeless. Are there, in your mind, key ingredients? Like, are there things you can do to make it a surefire bet?
1: Well, you know, I think that there are things that make songs memorable. And I always look to bands like the Beatles and the way that they structured their melodies, for example, and their hooks. And, you know, you could have said up until probably the year 2000 or 2005 that a lot of songs that were hit songs might have the hook line or the chorus would be the same phrase repeated over two times or four times. Or maybe they would have songs that would have the multiple hooks. Like if you take a song like Message in the Bottle by the Police, you have the I'll send an SOS to the world. You know, I hope that someone gets my message in a bottle. Message in a bottle. And then you have another hook sending out an SOS. There's multiple repeated hooks that Sting does, which is why his songs are still played on the radio today. So those, you know, I Want to Hold Your Hand, the Beatles, most of the Beatles or a lot of the Beatles choruses are the same phrase repeated four times.
0: Can you explain, though, what that does to your heart, to your soul? Like, because there's an alchemy to it, right? Like, there's a technical piece to what you're describing, but there's also an emotional alchemy.
1: I think the emotional part is done through, I'm trying to see if I can say this not too technically, but there's a relationship.

0: Yep, between the vocal melody and the chords that are playing underneath. And when there's a series of notes that are not from the chord or dissonances that resolve to notes in the chord, and if you have them in the right spots with the right lyrics on them, it will make the melody, it'll make people want to hear the melody over and over. Those little dissonances like that that resolve themselves. And that's what keeps people wanting to hear a song on repeat. And that's pretty much in every song I did on my What Makes This Song Great. There's multiple spots that that happens on.
1: I know you're going to be doing What Makes This Song Great as part of your live show in Sydney. If I can ask you to indulge us, I want to play you a little bit of someone we've just met on this program, a 13-year-old from Sydney. Her name is Nico Carolia. We think she's brilliant. Our listeners have really lent in to her music. This is, I think this is her first track.

0: I mean, it's really putting you on the spot. But can you dissect? Can you dissect that for us?
1: Well, the for example, in the first verse, the first part of the first verse, you have three phrases, and then you have a concluding phrase. Right? It's almost like a it's like A B A B C melody, very strong melody that has a natural. Da da da da has a natural resolution to it, like within it, without take away the chords, take away the arrangement around it. The melody is strong enough on its own to be sung with no accompaniment, which is really what you want to have. And as soon as I start listening to a melody like that, those are the things I listen for. Can the melody stand on its own? Does it have a natural, they have this thing called antecedent consequent that is like, you know, twinkle, twinkle, little star. Da, da, da, da, da, da, da. That's the question. Da, da, da, da, da, da, da. That's the answer. Strong melodies will have those things. And that in the sections I just listened to, they have melodies that are written like that, that are very strong. So, you know, that's, you know, on a technical level, as simply as I can state it, that's what I heard going on.
0: Rick Beato is here listening to Mornings on 702. He'll be appearing at the Enmore Theatre on the 29th of October. I know you pushed to get Pink Floyd's Dave Gilmour after a plea on your YouTube channel, and obviously he agreed to come on, so he must have been listening, or his people must have been listening. And I note that you're now pitching for Mick Jagger or Paul McCartney. Is that the way things work now? Do you do it publicly? Is that the sure for the best way of getting these names to turn up?
1: Well, in this case with Paul McCartney and Mick Jagger, to me it was like, I thought, well, I don't have anything to lose. They're either going to come on or they're not going to come on. And I know the publicist of Paul, and I've pitched him for 2 years on this, and or three years.
0: So now you're at the point of shaming them.
1: Well, you know, I didn't name him. I didn't say his name in my video, but I also didn't hear back from him after either. So I would imagine he's kind of mad at me. But so it will either work or it won't work, and so we'll see.
0: Rick, it's been delightful chatting to you. We're so looking forward to seeing you in Sydney. These live shows sound like a lot of fun, and it's sort of magical what you do, and it's lovely to hear someone that loves what they do so much and does it so masterfully. So thank you very much.
1: Thanks, Hamish. Appreciate it.
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0: Rick Beato bringing his live show to Sydney. It'll be at the Enmore Theatre on Thursday, the 29th of October. There is a story as well about this right now on the ABC website. Check it out. If you just search Rick Beato, his surname is spelled B-E-A-T-O. And you can find out more about his tour to Sydney. A lot of people, it would appear on the text line.

0: So here it is again, if you missed it earlier. I have two hourglass style egg timers. One lasts for 7 minutes and the other for 11. How can I measure 15 minutes?
1: Now, there were a lot of similar answers which involve like turning them both over and then starting your counting when the 7 minute timer runs out, and then doing a kind of a 4 plus 11 thing, which like I will pay, that's a valid answer, but I could only see two text messages that figured out a way to do it, which I prefer, which is only takes 15 minutes. Like from the first time you touch one of the timers, you can count 15 minutes. And the way to do that is, so we're trying to count 15 minutes, right? And we have a 7 minute hourglass type timer and an 11 minute one. Flip them both over to begin with, so they're both running.
0: Okay.
1: Then the 7 minute timer runs out. You flip it over again immediately. And then when you get to the 11 minute mark, which you know because the 11 minute timer has run out, you've counted 11 minutes. At that point, there are 4 minutes worth of sand in the bottom of the 7 minute timer and 3 in the top. So if you flip that over immediately at that point, you will get an additional 4 minutes on the 11 that have already gone past, and you get 15. I saw a text from Anna, A-N-A, and Jonathan, excellent name, Jonathan, in Emu Springs, I think. Both got that one right in the same method as me in a flat 15 minutes. There may have been a couple of others because, like you say, it was a very busy text line, so apologies if I missed you. But I like everyone's creativity and strategic thinking.
0: Did you miss the text that said, look at the clock?
1: Yeah. Well, there were a few flippant answers like that. Also, obviously, an extremely hard-boiled egg if it's going to be in there for 15 minutes.
0: So, listen, we do want to talk to you about the census, because this is, I mean, in many ways, it's a big scientific experiment, isn't it?
1: It's a huge one, and a huge amount of data being collected at a time when we're just seeing more and more stories about cybersecurity and what generative AI can do, apparently accidentally, like hacking stuff. Did you see the story yesterday was wild about a Melbourne gym where someone had asked his, you know, AI agent to book a spot at the gym, and it managed to hack the system and kick other people off the waiting list?
0: Yeah, I did see that. I thought, well, I've never really been excited about the things that AI can do for me until now.
1: Now it's queue jumping. Now you're interested. But the more worrying ones are, you know, in security tests, they're kind of getting around systems and inadvertently hacking companies. So on our Radio National program Lab Notes, which you can find in the Listen app, I spoke to Professor Toby Murray from the University of Melbourne about this. He's a cybersecurity whiz. And, you know, what does all of this AI hacking mean? Has it really changed the game? To which the answer is yes, and I don't think the genie is getting back in the bottle. At the moment, all we're hearing about are these kind of accidental or inadvertent examples, but it seems inevitable that bad actors, if not already, will start to use these capabilities. Mm. And so cybersecurity just becomes an ever more live concern. Toby pointed out that the ABS has a solid record of security, so there's no reason to feel unsafe about filling in your census data online. Obviously,
0: do we know where it's kept?
1: Well, there are lots of systems in place to try and keep it safe, right? And most importantly, once it is collected, obviously it travels via secure pathways on the internet at the point when you hit the submit button on your form. But then the most important things that they have to do once they've collected it are to separate the kind of sensitive parts of the data from anything that can identify the people who have submitted the data, and then also just put a gap between where the sensitive stuff is stored and the internet. And the ABS uses both of those techniques very well, Toby suggested. And the most interesting part of the conversation, I thought, was I just asked, you know, we pride ourselves on our paper and pencil elections in Australia, and would it just be safer to stick to pencil and paper for the census and not bother with collecting it online? To which the answer is basically yes. I mean, that would be safer to rely on Australia Post and sticking it all in a sealed envelope. But it's a trade-off. You're able to collect more data if you you know, more kind of compliance, I guess, more people will get involved if it's simple.

0: to do with a QR code or whatever it is, jumping online tonight and filling it out. So you have a trade-off where you potentially open up some cybersecurity vulnerability, but you get more people filling it in.
1: Do you reckon that's true, though? Like, it's not like we have a problem with people turning up to vote manually.
0: That's true. But I don't think you would ever allow people to vote via a website. That would, I don't know, maybe that has been proposed. More whether you use machines or sheets of paper and pencils.
1: Yeah, there's certainly a mechanised version of voting which happens in other parts of the world, which has been open to compromise. It's an interesting thought, though, right? Because we do have a culture in Australia of, kind of social compliance with voting as a compulsory act.
0: Yeah. And similarly with the census, that I only learned this today, that there are fines if you don't complete it or if you knowingly fill it out incorrectly. So, yeah, we do have a for a country that prides itself on larrikinism and so on, we definitely have some nanny state tendencies with generally expecting people to just do this stuff and finding them if they don't, but actually our compliance with it is very high as well.
1: It's 4 minutes to 10. Dr. Jonathan Webb is here from Radio National. Now, we need to talk about dinosaurs and flowers because Dr. Ann Jones has been looking at it this week for What the Duck. It's a thought I had never had, that the dinosaurs would not have been able to stop and smell the flowers because they predated them.
0: I love this story, Hamish, and I really recommend that people go and find the What the Duck podcast, which Ann makes for us. It's all about various weird and wonderful parts of nature. But with National Science Week coming up, you've hopefully heard already, because we've been talking about it a lot, ABC, the Radio National Science Unit, is asking people to vote for their most amazing Australian wildflower. And this episode that Ann Jones has made is my favourite complete curveball that anyone has contributed to the discussion, because it takes this, right, we're talking about wildflowers, what can we learn? And looks back, 60 million years to and beyond, to the era of the dinosaurs, and points out something that was new to me as well, which is that flowering plants really developed, certainly the diversity exploded, after the asteroid wiped out the dinosaurs. So for all of that time before, there were no flowers for the dinosaurs to smell, to eat. Plant life just looked completely different for most of the Earth's history. And then in this relatively recent period, everything changed. Suddenly, most of the plant species on Earth are flowering and pollinating that way, relying on insects and other things to spread their pollen, when everything before that point was working much more simply. And it's extremely worth a listen, and has one of my favorite opening lines of our podcast ever, I think, which is along the lines of, I don't want to make anyone sad, but all of those dinosaurs lived and died without the chance to stop and smell the flowers.
1: That's very Ann Jones.
0: It really is.
1: Jonathan, thank you very much. We'll see you next week.
0: Cheers, Hamish. Catch you in Science Week.
1: Jonathan Webb is the science editor for ABC Radio National.
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1: I love this. During the conversation with Jonathan, with the answer to the brain teaser, someone got in touch saying, I think your calculation is a minute short. There would only be 3 minutes remaining on the 7 minute timer, bringing it to a total of 14 minutes. Then the same person texted back a minute later, literally a minute later, saying, sorry, just worked it out. You turn it round again. You were right. Thank you for clarifying. Listen, a lot of wonderful feedback to our conversation with Rick Beato. If you are looking for his stuff, Beato is how you spell his surname. You can find him all over YouTube, podcasts, all the rest of it. A few people, in fact, lots of people got in touch saying you should have played him Eastern Rosellas, which I knew nothing about. And my excuse is I don't have social media. However, here is a bit of Eastern Rosellas. 7-year-old Miles Phillips, his dad Joel, more than a million people have watched this on the socials. Hey!

0: See, I mostly think it's good not being on social media, and then occasionally I discover I've missed something entirely. It's news time on 702. It's 10 o'clock.
1: When it's on the agenda,
2: data centres are a hot topic in Australia.